0: 805 southbound. Sorrento Valley to Chula Vista is 64 minutes. On the 15 southbound at Balboa, got a new wreck trying to make its way over the right shoulder. And from that earlier incident in Fallbrook, 15 northbound right at Mission, all lanes have been reopened, but it's still a really slow ride, leaving Escondido all the way into Temecula. 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So what are you waiting for? 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I'm Jenny Harmon, Cobo's next real-time traffic update at 513.
1: Cobo's updated San Diego weather. Upper 60s, low 70s at the coast the next several days. Mid to upper 70s inland. Right now downtown at 71. I'm Jack Cronin. Next update, 530. 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
2: Well, they say it's discrimination for the police to pull over people with broken taillights or expired tags. 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I'll explain why in just a minute, but The oversight board for San Diego Police, the Public Safety Oversight Board, the Police Oversight Commission, is calling for limits on the pretext for traffic stops. In other words, they don't want you to be able to pull over people for minor stops. I got to warn you here, too, with this. This is really interesting because the state of Washington, where, you know, Seattle's in heaping dumpster fire right now, and I think Oregon did the same thing, and, of course, Portland is a heaping dumpster fire. They actually... In the state of Washington, a couple of years ago, they actually said the police can't chase people. Like, they can never chase anybody on the highway. Like, they can't. If the police want to pull you over, so imagine you're driving on the 5 or the 805, and you're going 10, 15 miles over the speed limit, and CHP pulls in and throws those blue bubblegum lights on, and you're like, oh, crap, I'm going to get pulled over. You don't have to in Washington state. You just keep driving. Like, they can't do anything about it. They cannot pursue you. And that is the downstream of where this nonsensical idea goes. Here's what happens. This is the reality of why police pull people over for broken taillights. One, it's a violation. And if it's not a violation, if it weren't a violation, they wouldn't pull you over for it. So if you don't want it to be a thing that you pull people over for, don't make it a violation. Just stop that nonsense. Like, this is kind of funny to me because... I remember a couple years ago, I had to go to traffic school. I was doing 76 miles an hour in a 55 mile an hour zone. And a motorcycle cop got me. And motorcycle cops, I think it's like that's the only thing they do is pull people over for speeding. And so they nailed me. And it's like, they're not even, there's no, like, you get like a regular police officer pulls you over and you do all the right things. A lot of times they'll be like, I'm just going to give you a warning. I'm going to let you go. I don't think motorcycle cops have that. I don't think they have that leeway. Like, I don't think they're allowed to let you go. I think if they pull you over and radar you, they have to give you the ticket. So anyway, the dude gives me, nice guy. He gives me the ticket. And he's like, you're going to have to go to traffic school for this one. He's like, I'm sorry. He goes, it's anything over 15 miles an hour, you got to go to traffic school. I was like, all right. Or you got to go to traffic court. I'm sorry, traffic court. So I went to traffic court and I had to make an appointment with the prosecutor. I'm like, you want to talk about feeling like a criminal? You go make an appointment with the prosecutor. That makes you feel like a criminal. So I sit down and I'm like, hey man, I'm really sorry I did this. I own it. I was the one speeding. I shouldn't have done it. I'm really sorry. It's terrible. And he goes, okay. He goes, all right. He says, you look like you're pretty contrite. He's like, I don't want to nail you to the wall. He's like, I'm going to give you, here's what I'm going to give you. Here's my offer to you, right? This is like, it's like a negotiation, like we're going to buy something. He says, here's my offer to you. I'm going to give you, instead of 6 points on your license, I'm going to give you 1 point. And I'm going to reduce the charge to a broken headlight. And I was like, really? You do that? And he's like, yeah, just take this online traffic school, come back, show me your diploma from it, and pay your fine, and we'll reduce it from 6 points, which is, that's a pretty stiff penalty. I mean, 26 over, or 21 over is a pretty stiff penalty. We'll reduce it from 6 points to 1. And I'm like, done, sold, sign me up. And so then what I had to do is I had to sign a statement. This is the thing. I had to sign a statement, affidavit, in front of the prosecutor who offered me this deal that was a lie. I'm not kidding you. I was told by the prosecutor to sign a statement that was a lie because I was pleading guilty to something I did not do, but was a far less serious infraction. So I literally, there was nothing wrong with my headlight. Nothing. The headlight worked fine. I was literally pleading before the court, attesting under oath, before the judge, that I had a broken headlight, which I did not in fact have, which the judge knew I didn't have, which the prosecutor knew I didn't have, and which the police officer that pulled me over knew I didn't have. And then they reduced my penalty to one point. I paid my however many millions of dollars I had to pay, and I walked out of there. And the whole thing was literally just an economic fleecing of the people. Now, I'm not trying to chase a rabbit trail here, but there's a point to this and the whole pullover thing, and we'll get into it. But the reason I bring that up is because that traffic violation of a broken headlight is a violation. Why? Because that's a safety violation. If both my headlights don't work, people coming head on, they're like, I don't know, is that a motorcycle or is that a truck or is that a vehicle? Or is it a car? I don't know what that is, right? It's a pedido, as we used to call it when we were kids. But that's the reason. Taillight. The taillight's broken. Is that a brake light or a turn signal? I don't know. It's a safety concern. And so we have these violations for two reasons. One, apparently, so that the prosecutor can negotiate with you and give you less but get a bunch of money from you. But also so that we stay safe on the road. Because if I truly had had a broken headlight or a broken taillight, that would have been an unsafe situation for other people on the road. We have those rules for a reason. So we have rules about broken taillights. We have rules about registration fees, right? And we may not like them, and California is one of the most expensive in the country, but we still have a duty as citizens until we vote for better leadership that will change that. Steve Hilton, by the way, wants to cap it at $100, which would really give nobody an excuse for driving around with expired tags. But there's a reason that's a rule. And what that reason is because it's a privilege to drive on the highway, not necessarily a right. You have a right to own a car. You don't have a right to drive it on the highway. The public highway, you have to achieve that privilege by saying, as a citizen, I'm going to do certain things. I'm going to obey the rules. I am going to pass the driving test. I'm going to pass the license test. I'm going to do certain things the right way. And so if we're going to say basically, well, it's racist to pull people over for this, that is dumb. And it's also kind of like almost like a reverse discrimination, right? Because what you're doing is you're saying we're not going to punish anybody for this issue because certain groups of people have tended to be pulled over for this issue more than other groups of people. And therefore, so that we don't offend certain groups of people, we're going to let everybody get away with it. And that's a problem. That's a secret, or that is a recipe for unsafe driving conditions on the highway. Because if the cops let one guy with a broken taillight go, it's not that big a deal. But if the cops let 300 guys go with a broken taillight or with a broken headlight or a headlight out or some other unsafe driving condition, if they let everybody go without paying their registration fee for their vehicle, then we have a serious problem. So basically, the Union Tribune ran an article, black drivers stopped for low-level traffic violations in San Diego were more than four times as likely as white drivers to be frisked and more than three times as likely to be subjected to force. Now, look, I don't like that disparity. I'm just going to be straight up with you. I don't like that disparity. That sounds terrible because I'm very adamant that every American, regardless of their skin color, is equal and should be treated equally and certainly is equal before the law, right? I don't like that discrepancy. I don't like that disparity. And it's okay to not like that disparity, but also know that this story is complete nonsense. Because it is not, well, and I'll explain this more in just a minute, but why are people getting pulled over? They're not getting pulled over because of their race. They're getting pulled over for the violation. And police often will do these kinds of scans for broken taillights, expired tags, etc., in areas that are known to be high crime areas because it gives them an opportunity to have a contact. Now, when you have contact with the police, no matter what your race is, I can't control. The police can't necessarily control. The Union Tribune doesn't know. The media doesn't know, right? How are people going to act when they're having that contact with a police officer? If you get pulled over for a broken taillight, whether it's in a high crime area or not a high crime area, and you cooperate with the police, the chances that you're going to deal with force is like near zero, okay? Near zero. And we should prosecute any time that it happens when there isn't any kind of negative reaction from the individual. If the individual is cooperative and force is applied, that's why we have body cams, guys. So this is a bunch of nonsense. Now, in a minute, I'm going to explain to you why not only is this nonsense, not only should the police keep pulling people over, and not only should the police keep using this process as a way to police crime, I'm going to tell you why if we stop, that's actually more racist than not stopping. I'll explain that when we continue. I also want to hear from you. 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I don't know if you've ever been in that situation. 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I don't know. Did you feel targeted? Hey, I'll hear your story. 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
0: On the 8 East at Mission Center, heads up, got some debris in the two left lanes. And your 8 Eastbound Ocean Beach to El Cajon is going to take you about 28 minutes now. On the 94 Eastbound, right at Euclid, we got a brand new accident. It's going to be blocking the left lane. Then past it, 94 Eastbound at Spring, we got a stall trying to make its way into that center divider area. If you're on the 805 Southbound, still pretty heavy. Sorrento Valley to Chula Vista, it's going to take you 71 minutes now. 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I'm Jenny Harmon, KOGO's next real-time traffic update at 526.
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5: Hey, Timmy, how are you feeling about the San Andreas and San Jacinto faults at their highest stress level in 1,000 years? Okay about that?
6: I'm a little concerned, yeah. I grew up by the Rose Canyon Fault, another big fault here in San Diego. I've only felt moderate earthquakes in my lifetime, though. Nothing crazy.
5: Yeah, wow. It's kind of freaking me out a little bit. I'm not going to lie. It's in the back of my mind. This new report shows that the junction of the two faults, located just northeast of Los Angeles, has reached its highest tectonic stress levels in 1,000 years. Apparently, that means the potential for a large earthquake is getting higher in, obviously, one of the most populated areas in the country, if not the world. Apparently, researchers at the University of Hawaii in Manoa, using advanced computer simulations and the Millennium Earthquake Records, found that both fault systems are now in what they call a, quote, critically loaded state. It's making me think of that movie, San Andreas. I don't know if I want to watch it.
6: I go back to Earthquake.
5: I can't.
6: The 70s one. I'm still a big fan of Earthquake.
5: Yeah. It's freaking me out a little bit.
6: You'll be okay.
5: I'm stressed. All right. You're not supposed. Wait, how does it go? You're not supposed to get under the table. You're supposed to get in like a doorway. Is that right? In a doorway or an arch or something like
6: that? Yeah, under a table or definitely a door frame. Door frame, something sturdy, okay. Or a bathtub. I don't know. That's a tornado. That's a tornado, I guess.
5: Yeah, I was going to say, I grew up in the Southeast. That's a tornado. You get under a table. It's going to take you and the table with it. I don't know why they told us to do that. Like, get under your school desk. What's that going to do? We're all going to die. Ugh. Anyway, guess we're going to go sometime. We might as well go spectacularly, right? News Radio 600 KOGO live on the iHeartRadio app. Discussing this story in the Union Tribune today, the police oversight board thinks it's racist and they want the police to stop pulling people over for minor traffic violations. Let me explain how this happens and why this happens. Why do the police do this? They do this as a form of bringing about contact with people, and it's kind of like fishing a little bit, right? It's not entrapment. It's not the same thing. If you're in violation of a societal rule that has been agreed upon, then they have a right to stop you. Now, first and foremost, we have to understand this, and this is very important. The police, 99.9% of the time, do not know the color of the skin of the individual driving a car until they get them pulled over. Okay? They see the taillight, and they pull the car over. That's what they do. These days, especially in California and any Western state, pretty much everybody has tinted windows. It's very rare now that I see a car that doesn't have tinted windows. And when I see it, I'm like, what's wrong with you? That's weird. Everybody has tinted windows. But 99% of the time, it's a tinted window. 99% of the time, the police has no idea if that person in there is black, white, of Asian descent, Hispanic descent. No idea. None whatsoever. Okay? But the police do often use this tactic in high crime areas. And this is a very important point to make, and this is why I am going to tell you right now that the Police Oversight Commission is being racist. And not in the sense that they're overtly hating people of color, but rather they're being discriminatory in providing public safety. And let me explain what I mean by this. Police will often use these tactics in high crime areas. Do you honestly think that people who live in high crime areas want the crime to continue happening? Or do you think they would like it if the criminals got booted out of their neighborhood? And the fact

0: fastest way to boot the criminals out of the neighborhood is to increase contact with people in the neighborhood. If we have a high level of crime, if somebody's breaking into houses, if somebody's intimidating people, if somebody's stealing cars, there's a high likelihood that one of those cars has that kind of violation because they're interested in other things rather than being a good citizen and keeping up with their vehicle registration or keeping up with their taillights. And so that is a good time to make contact with somebody. And it's been proven time and time again statistically that they are able to get more criminals off the streets. So what you're saying to me, as the board that oversees police, is that you would rather high crime continue in high crime neighborhoods, and you would rather say screw you to the people who live in those neighborhoods and can't afford to necessarily get out. You're saying they don't deserve the same safety that a neighborhood that has a higher economic status. You're saying they don't deserve the same safety. Because I'll tell you this, too. Police will use the same tactics in neighborhoods of higher economic status. Why? Because if somebody's casing houses in a nice neighborhood, there's a higher probability they have a broken taillight. It's just a reality. Criminals don't care about that stuff. They don't take care of that stuff. So what you end up having, what you have happening here is you have a situation where, in fact, you're going to, and I'm going to tell you guys a story in just a minute. This is a heartbreaking story, but it's important to make this point. And I actually know the person that I'm about to tell you the story about. But I'm telling you, people in high crime areas do not want the high crime to continue. Tim is a retired police officer. I want to get his take on this. Tim, what's going on?
1: Yeah, no, I just talking to Tim there and letting him know you hit on some good points that most of the time, I'm retired, but most of the time when we pull somebody over, you can't see what they look like. You don't know what they look like. Right. Again, window tint, like you mentioned. At night, you can't tell who it is. But if it's a high crime area, that gives us enough probable cause to pull somebody over, to do a little extra test or checking, talk to the person, see what's going on. If it's someone that's not doing anything wrong, you're probably going to just get a warning saying, hey, fix your tail light because it's a safety hazard. Right. Somebody could run in the back end of you. And if you're a crook and I can't hook you on anything because you weren't doing anything bad then, I may let you go with a warning too. Hey, fix your tail light. But being right. a criminal, and most of them are stupid, they're not going to fix that tail light. So that gives me that opportunity. When they come back in that area, I see the tail light broken, I pull you over. Now I start seeing other things in the car that gives me even more probable cause to start digging a little further. Now I can hook right. you for whatever crime you may have committed.
0: Right. And if I live in that neighborhood, Tim, I'm extremely glad that you're watching over my neighborhood that way because you're recognizing Absolutely. This car that you've already given that rule, that you've already given them that warning. You've seen it come back. If I live two blocks from that, you're protecting me when you do that.
1: Well, here's the other thing. If you don't act stupid with a cop, he's going to treat him just fine. I mean, with respect. They're going to talk to you just like a normal person, like I would yep. anybody. And I don't care if you have been in the pen for 20 years. You talk to me with respect, I will treat you with respect and say, hey, this is why I pulled you over. Have a nice yeah. night. Get it fixed. But if you're out there yep. doing stupid stuff and you get caught because you're driving a piece of junk car that I can pull you over for, hey, that's part right. of the game. Fix your yep. stuff, you won't get arrested.
0: That's a great point. Hey, Tim, thanks for your service to the community. We appreciate you being willing to be that part of that thin blue line between chaos and disorder and orderly society. Thanks for your time, buddy.
1: No problem.
0: All right. Tim made me think of something else, too, and it ties to this. I'm going to tell you that story in just a minute because it ties to all of this. But Tim was saying, the retired police officer there, he was saying that if you don't act stupid, even if you are a criminal and you don't act stupid, I'm probably just going to give you a warning. I can't arrest you if you're not doing something stupid. And we go back to the very beginning of that Union Tribune story when they said that disproportionately folks of color are facing physical, force from the police. And I'm like, well, you can't just make a blanket statement like that and have me assume bad intentions on all the police officers. So I think we need to dig into that and unpack that because that to me is a very unfair. Number one, we have a whole lot of unfairness here. We have unfairness when it comes to actually protecting people in low-income neighborhoods, people of color as well. And we have unfairness towards the police officer in the opening statement from the police oversight board. And I, by the way, I want to tell you this. I am fully in favor of the citizens having oversight over the police. I mean, I'm a libertarian, right? Like, the last thing I want is an abusive police force. We don't have an abusive police force. But if we did, it requires oversight. I don't have a problem with an oversight board. I have a problem when oversight boards do stupid things. And this is an example of that. And I'll explain. I got to tell you the story when we continue. It's going to blow your mind. I am Leland Conway. Hit me up on the talkback. Go to the live feed for Kogo on the iHeartRadio app. Click that red microphone. 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
2: On the 8 East at Sports Arena, they're getting a crash cleared to the right shoulder. Your 8 Eastbound Ocean Beach to El Cajon still going to take you about 28 minutes. 94 Eastbound at Euclid got a crash trying to clear from the left lane. You're going to see slowing from the 15 and then in Spring Valley on the 94 East right at Spring, trying to clear a stall from that center divider area. I'm Jenny Harmon, Kogo's next real-time traffic update at 532.
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15: Police detaining a suspect after a car receiving the Nazi flag near the Islamic Center. I'm Jack Cronin in the Kogo News Center. Today was exactly 1 month since the shooting at the mosque that killed three people. Around the same time that shooting occurred a month ago, 11:45 this morning, San Diego police had officers at the Islamic Center, and they saw the suspicious car, putting out that information to other units. The driver stopped near Genesee and Derrick and Claremont at 12:15. Police finding a Nazi flag and a suspicious canister inside the car, with the bomb squad called in to investigate and the Joint Terrorism Task Force notified, but there's no active threat to the Islamic Center 1 month after the shooting. The man suspected of being the ringleader in that plot to carry out the terror attack at the UFC event at the White House last weekend had overstayed his visa in the U.S. from Mexico for 13 years. The 31-year-old failed to leave the country in 2001 when his visa expired, but he was given DACA status by the Obama administration in 2014.
16: Abraham Alvarez was identified in federal documents as the alleged ringleader of a plot to carry out a mass casualty event at the UFC White House event on June 14th. DHS says he's an illegal immigrant from Mexico who overstayed his visa. Alvarez, who came to the United States as a child, was granted deportation relief by the Obama administration in 2014 through the DACA program.
15: John Gelosi, the vice president, looking at the next steps for Iran.
17: Vice President J.D. Vance delivered a sharp rebuke to Israeli government officials who are criticizing the memorandum of understanding with Iran.
18: Anybody in Israel who thinks their biggest problem is the president of the United States needs to wake up and smell the reality of the situation.
17: Vance says the U.S. is the only powerful ally Israel has right now.
18: Donald J. Trump is the only head of state in the entire world who is sympathetic to the nation of Israel at this moment in time.
17: President Trump has criticized Israeli operations in Lebanon targeting Hezbollah militants. The MOU with Iran does include a ceasefire in Lebanon.
15: Jared Halpern, and 125,000 people are expected at the NASCAR races this weekend, starting tomorrow and running through Sunday. 25,000 tomorrow, 50,000 each day, Saturday and Sunday. Security will be tight.
19: It's essential to have your government ID ready to go. Make sure your phone is charged, because your ticket is on your phone, your parking pass is on your phone, so make sure your phone is charged when you reach the gate. Have that government ID ready. If not, they will turn you around.
15: At Humphreys NASCAR there, Caltrans will use managed lanes and movable barriers over the Colorado Bridge, treating this weekend like a weekday to help with traffic flow. The races are at 4 o'clock tomorrow, 2 p.m. Saturday, 1 o'clock on Sunday. Real-time traffic, Kogo News Time, 5:32.
2: On the 805 South at Mesa College, we've got a new accident trying to clear from the lanes. It's already a crawl all the way from the 5, and you're going to stay on those brakes all the way down to the 54. On your 805 southbound Sorrento Valley to Chula Vista, it's now 77 minutes. On the 805 north at the 94, we've got a crash. Looks like this may be blocking that far left lane and the far right lane as well. And on the 5 south at Main in Chula Vista, we've got something on fire, some brush on the shoulder, and the fire department has that right lane blocked. Your 5 southbound Sorrento Valley to downtown is 53 minutes. 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I'm Jenny Harmon, Kogo's next real-time traffic update at 5:43.
15: Kogo's updated San Diego weather. Highs next several days, including this weekend, in the upper 60s and low 70s, the coast, and mid to upper 70s inland. Beach hazard statement in place till 11 o'clock tomorrow night for waves of 6 feet and strong rip currents. Right now, downtown, it's 70. I'm Jack Cronin. Next update at 6 o'clock. 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
0: Did I hear that correctly in the news report there that you have to show your government-issued ID to get into the NASCAR race this weekend? I just want to make sure. Isn't that racist? I'm sorry. You have to show an ID to go to a race, but you don't have to show an ID to vote? Just making sure. It's a weird world. Union Tribune running a story this morning. The police oversight board is upset. They say black drivers are stopped for low-level traffic violations in San Diego were more than four times as likely as white drivers to be frisked and more than three times as likely to be subjected to force. According to analysis presented by the city's police oversight commission, which is recommending broad restrictions and so-called pretext stops. At a community forum this weekend, San Diego Commission on Police Practices unveiled four draft policy recommendations aimed at limiting officers' ability to use minor equipment in administrative violations such as broken taillights, expired registration tags, or objects hanging from rearview mirrors as a basis for investigating unrelated suspected crimes. That's what they're suggesting. Okay, first of all, I'd like to see where they got their information. Like, I want to see the actual studies. I'll tell you a quick story. So when I was on the air in Louisville, Kentucky, I had a mother call into the program after a shooting that took place in Louisville. So try to describe what happened here. We had a four-year-old child that was sitting down eating a bowl of Fruit Loops. The child was African-American. Family was African-American. Single mom. And the child sat down to eat a bowl of Fruit Loops. And outside, there was a gang shooting. And a round penetrated the window of the house, hit the kid in the head, and killed him. Four-year-old child dead. Gang violence. A couple of weeks after that, it was a big story in the area, and we talked about it a lot, and I had an African-American mother, not the same mother, but she was a neighbor. She knew the lady that had lost her child. And she called into the program, and we were having this conversation, we're talking about this issue, and she said, Leland, last night, I slept in my bathtub with my 7-year-old daughter. She said, do you think that I want this crime to continue happening in my neighborhood? Do you think I enjoyed sleeping in a bathtub with my 7-year-old daughter because I was afraid that crossfire would come through my house and kill my child like it did my neighbor? Do you think I wanted this crime to continue? Because we were talking about community policing. And the idea of community policing is a number of different things. I got a good friend that's a former prosecutor up in Sacramento. He works in Georgia now for Georgia. They're a think tank that is on criminal justice reform, but from a conservative point of view, right? And one of the things that they're pushing is a return to community policing. And community policing is the police are in the neighborhood and they know people. They get to know the residents of the neighborhood. So when we had Tim, the retired police officer, to call a while ago, this is a perfect example. He's patrolling a neighborhood. The people who live in that neighborhood who are not criminals, which is most of the people in that neighborhood, low socioeconomic status does not mean you're a criminal. Being a minority does not mean you're a criminal, right? Unfortunately, though, by the numbers, statistically, a lot of the crime happens in low-income neighborhoods. And low-income neighborhoods happen to be typically populated with more minorities than not. And in a perfect world, we would find a way to fix all of that, right? But that's just the reality of the situation, to level set that situation. But in those neighborhoods, many minorities, low-income, are hardworking people who deserve to be safe. And as a matter of fact, if they could be safe, they would be wealthier. Let me explain what I mean. If you're a minority and you're living in a low-income neighborhood, maybe you own the house, but you can't sell it because it's not worth squat, because you live in a neighborhood where there's a lot of crime. But if we could get rid of the crime, and remember, most crime, whether it's violent crime, whether it's property crime, most of it's committed by a very, very small group of people. Right? It's a small group of people who are terrorizing neighborhoods. And if we could get that small group of people off the street, people's property value goes up. We have more income and net worth equality. Isn't that what the left says they want? Because if the value of the homes go up in the so-called low-income neighborhood, that brings income up, that brings opportunity up, that brings wealth up for people of minorities. That's a positive thing, right? Do you think people who are living in poor neighborhoods right now and maybe don't have the money to move out of that neighborhood, do you think they want to continue worrying that somebody's going to break into their home and steal what they do have? That someone's going to attack their child as they come home from school, or worse yet, try to recruit their child into a gang? Do you think they want that to continue? Of course they don't. And so to say that the police can't use every tool at their disposal to try to stop that crime, the police, when they are ramping up patrols in bad neighborhoods, and by bad neighborhood, I mean high crime neighborhood, they are protecting the people in that high crime neighborhood who are not committing crimes. This is not rocket science. This is not hard to understand. And so if you tell the police that they have to stop doing this, because again, I'm just going to go back to that opening line where it says, four times more likely as white drivers to be frisked, three times more likely to be subject to force. What's the data on those incidences of force? Because we actually had a San Diego police officer call the program the other day, and they said, look, every single one of our instances of force are documented because we have body cameras. It's documented. So let's go look at each of those levels of force and find out, what did the person who had the force used against them do in that traffic stop? Because if you do what the police tell you, if you cooperate with the police, you're not going to have, no matter what your color or your skin is, you're not going to have force enacted upon you, except in the rare occasion that we actually do have a bad apple police officer and we should prosecute them the fullest extent of the law. And guess what? It's on body cam. So what you're telling, what the Oversight Commission is saying, is one, they want people to be able to drive around without paying their fees for their registration. And I get it. California is the highest in the country. That sucks. But when did we stop expecting every citizen to just kind of do the basic things that a citizen is supposed to do? Like when we talk about free lunch for kids because their families are too poor to buy them lunch. You can't afford a bologna sandwich. Come on. You can't afford a Spam sandwich. It's got protein and you can't afford a Spam sandwich. Cry me a freaking river. That's bull malarkey and you know it. When did we stop expecting people to do the basics? Hey, you got to pay your registration if you want to drive the car. If you don't like the cost of the registration, we got to elect new politicians, okay? If you don't like the cost of living in California, we got to elect new politicians. But the reality is, this is the agreement. If you want to drive on the road, you got to keep your taillights fixed. You can't tint your windows too deep. You got to have your license tags up to date. And if you're not doing those things, guess what? The police have a right to pull you over. And if you're not doing those things and you're in a high crime neighborhood, it's an opportunity for a contact. And if you're a stupid idiot and maybe one of these criminals they're actually after in the first place, right? How many of those times in the three times more likely subjected to force were they actually somebody who was a criminal who needed to be apprehended? They don't give us this data. Therefore, this is a story of nonsense. That's what this is. This is a story of nonsense put on by a board that is doing nothing but nonsense. Oversight to the police? Cool. I'm there with you. But this, total nonsense and unfair to people who live in poor neighborhoods. Unfair to minorities who live in poor neighborhoods. You want income equality? You want opportunity equality? You want wealth equality? Guess what? We need to make all the neighborhoods safe so that property values can go up, so that people can clean up their neighborhoods. Not, you know, I'm not talking about gentrifying. I'm saying just clean up the neighborhood. People want to live in nice places. People want to have nice things. Don't give me this nonsense they don't want to have nice things. That's nonsense. Of course they want nice things. And they can't have nice things if somebody's going to steal their nice things the next day or the next weekend. They can't have nice things. They don't want nice things because they're going to get stolen. They really want them, but they want to live somewhere where they won't get stolen. Absolute nonsense. 1,000%. All right. Hit me up. 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
2: In Chula Vista on the 5 South at Main, the fire department's blocking the right lane, working on a little brush fire over on the shoulder. Your 5 southbound Sorrento Valley to downtown still going to take you about 58 minutes. 805 southbound after Mesa College Drive, got that crash cleared at the right shoulder, but it's still really heavy coming away from the 5. Overall, 805 south, Sorrento Valley to Chula Vista, it's going to take you 71 minutes. And if you're making your way into Temecula and right in Fallbrook on the 15 North at Mission, we had an earlier incident. It's cleared. Everything is reopened, but the damage is done. You're going to be on and off the brakes all the way from Escondido up to Temecula. 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
0: I've got videos we'll release tomorrow of producer Tim and I reviewing the fair foods at the San Diego County Fair. 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
5: Human.
6: It's not disproportionate if you consider the fact that the areas that this is occurring is almost 100% minorities. That's not a fair or accurate calculation. It's a straw man argument.
0: Well, I mean, the reality is low income areas tend to coincide with high crime. And the people that live in those low income areas have every right to be safe in their neighborhoods. And when the police are able to use these tactics to engage with people more often, they have a higher probability of coming into contact with the very small group of people who are terrorizing that neighborhood and getting them off the street. And that is the fair and equitable thing to do. And I would argue that all day long. 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Jump in the conversation. Timmy, did you... Yesterday we were talking about this a little bit. We went to the state fair, or the... I keep calling it the state fair, the county fair. Went to Del Mar Fair
7: thank you.
0: On Wednesday. What was your favorite of all? Because we're going to release the videos tomorrow. But what was your favorite of all the foods that we tried? What did you like the best?
7: I think it's the pizza on a stick with the bacon wrapped around it.
0: Yeah,
7: that was pretty damn good. Anything with bacon is better. I'd had the chicken Charlie, you know, teriyaki bowl and the half pineapple. That's just great and obviously kind of healthier compared to anything else we tried.
0: Yeah, well, yeah, of course. I don't know. The ice cream was pretty healthy.
7: Oh, I like that it had a chopstick. That's it was, you know.
0: I'm not going to lie.
7: What?
0: I'm not going to lie. For novelty and taste combined, totally shocked myself. Churro dog.
7: See, I didn't get to try that one with you.
0: It was amazing. Anyway, we'll
7: have to go back.
0: Why it was amazing. Yeah. And coming up at the bottom of next hour is going to be your opportunity to win 4 tickets to the San Diego County Fair, which means you can go to all the places that Tim and I went, and you can try it for yourself and see if we're full of crap. So we'll do that next hour. Also coming up next hour, a ton of state workers are very upset. They're very angry. The union, SEIU, is suing the Gavin Newsom administration because they've been called back in to work in the office. And they're mad as hell, and they're not going to take it anymore. How badly did the COVID shutdowns destroy the American workforce and certainly the California workforce? We'll talk about whether or not they have a point. There's so many different layers to this story, and we'll dig into it when we continue. I'm Leland Conway, News Radio 600 KOGO, live on the iHeartRadio app.
2: On the 125 South, just past the 94, we've got a new accident block in the second lane from your left, and it's a slow ride from the 8. If you're on the 8 eastbound, Ocean Beach to El Cajon's going to take you 20 minutes. On the 805 North, right as you're coming up on the 94, we've got a new accident. Looks like this is going to be blocking the right lane. In your 805 South, Sorrento Valley to Chula Vista, still a tough one, 71 minutes. I'm Jenny Harmon, KOGO's next real-time traffic update at 6:03.
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15: Please stop at a car with a Nazi flag near the Islamic Center. I'm Jack Cronin in the Kogo News Center. Today marks 1 month since the shooting at the mosque that killed three people. And around the same time of day that that shooting occurred a month ago, officers today who were at the Islamic Center saw a suspicious car around the mosque and put out the information to other units. At 12:15, that driver was stopped and detained near Genesee Avenue and Derrick Drive in Claremont. Police found a Nazi flag and a suspicious canister in the car. The bomb squad was called in to investigate, eventually clearing the device. It contained no explosives. The Joint Terrorism Task Force has been notified, working with San Diego Police, but there is no active threat to the Islamic Center. The 31-year-old man identified in court documents as the alleged ringleader of the plot to carry out the terror attack at the UFC event at the White House last weekend is a previous illegal immigrant from Mexico who overstayed his visa by 13 years in the U.S. 31-year-old Abraham Alvarez failed to leave the country when his visa expired in 2001, but was given deportation relief by the Obama administration in 2014 under DACA.
1: Abraham Alvarez from Nebraska, who overstayed his visa in 2001 and is from Mexico, but he is a recipient of DACA, and that's why he is in the United States.
15: With David Spunt, and the negotiations with Iran continue as the vice president lays out the next steps.
16: Vice President J.D. Vance is trying to quiet critics who fear the U.S. is making too many concessions in a memorandum of understanding with Iran.
17: The only way that they would ever get any benefit of the bargain is if they comply fully and change their behavior.
16: Vance says that means Iran destroying its stockpile of highly enriched uranium with verifiable inspections. Still, during a 60-day negotiation period, the U.S. is lifting its blockade and allowing Iran to resume oil exports. In return, Iran is allowing ships through the Strait of Hormuz. Vance says more than 12.5 million barrels of oil transited Wednesday night.
15: Sherrod Halpern, real-time traffic, Coco News Time, 6:02.
2: On the 805 South at Mesa College, got that crash cleared, but your 805 South is still a really slow ride coming away from the 5, and you're staying on those brakes down to the 94. And then on the 805 North at the 94, trying to clear a crash from the right lane. Your 805 South Sorrento Valley to Chula Vista is still going to take you about 58 minutes. And on the 5 South before the 94, just got a report of a new wreck trying to make its way to the shoulder there. Your 5 Southbound Sorrento Valley to downtown is 60 minutes. 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I'm Jenny Harmon, Coco's next real-time traffic update at 6:13.
15: Coco's updated San Diego weather. Highs next several days, upper 60s and low 70s to the coast, mid to upper 70s inland. Right now downtown, it's 68. I'm Jack Cronin. Next updates at 6:30. 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
18: If we force everyone to come back to office, we may see mass resignations, frankly.
0: Oh, no. That would be terrible. Masses of bureaucrats resignating, resigning. Masses of bureaucrats saying sayonara, saying see you later, saying I'm out of here. No, thank you. Masses of bureaucrats laying themselves off. I can't imagine. It'd be a terrible idea. The SEIU is suing Governor Gavin Newsom because of his return to work order, his return to the office order. Okay, this is a complicated issue. Because I understand the desire to work remotely. I understand even the need to work remotely for some people. I know how convenient it has been since 2020. It's one of the monsters, the mini monsters that were created by the dumbassery that took place from our government during COVID. And it was a positive benefit. There's also a lot of people that are now living in places that they've dreamed of living in their entire life. And the reason they can live there is because they can work remotely. Like, I mean, if you lived in Cleveland, Ohio, that would be terrible because you had to live there because you had a nice job and it was providing for the finances of your family, but you hated it because it's Cleveland. No offense to people from Cleveland. But then now all of a sudden you got an opportunity to work from home and you can live in Montana, right? I get that. I get that seriously. But with government, it's a little bit different. And to be honest with you, one of the big issues, and so I try to come at this with a little bit of a nuanced approach. Some years ago, there was a big controversy in the corporate world when Sir Richard Branson, who owns Virgin Atlantic, Virgin Records, Virgin Atlantic Airlines, he was quoted in an article as saying that he had unlimited vacation time for his employees. And when he said that, there was like this huge controversy in the in the corporate world, and there were a lot of accusations flying at Sir Richard Branson that he was buying into this sort of leftist, wokest, you know, laissez-faire, like, hey, you know, we're not really going to make you work. It's okay to be lazy. But if you read the entire comment that he made when he mentioned that, because everybody saw that he had announced that his company was going to offer unlimited vacation. You need a day, you take a day. And so when he was interviewed about this and he explained what he was actually doing, he said, look, I have very, very, very high hiring standards at my company. And I only hire adults. I only hire people who are self-motivated. I only hire highly motivated, results-oriented people. And the only thing I care about is the results. I don't care what time you had to go to the office to get those results. I only care that you got the results. I remember I worked for a company, loved this individual that started the company. It was a very big broadcast company. It was a huge opportunity for me. It was early in my career. But I remember that the guy who founded it, there were stories about how he would stand in the parking lot with a clipboard and he'd write down if you came in at 8:02, right? He was one of these guys that was he's very well put together. Great guy. Hardest working individual I've ever met in my life besides my own dad. But he was extremely demanding on punctuality, and it was almost to a fault where it was like that was the only thing he cared about. And he was one of these guys that was like, on time is 5 minutes late. 5 minutes early is on time, right? 10 minutes early is 5 minutes early. Like, that was the thing, right? That was his thing. And I remember thinking, okay, that's fine, but if I get here at 8, let's say I get here at 7:50 every morning, and there was a culture where people would arrive at 6 because they knew dude was there. He was in his office at 4 a.m., and he didn't leave until 9 or 10 o'clock at night. That's just the way he was made, and it was great. He had, again, one of the hardest working people I've ever met in my life. So people would actually try to beat him there, but they knew if they showed up at 6 a.m., he would notice. And it became this thing where all that mattered was what time you got to work, and then it looked like, but I knew a guy in the office, same office, who got there at like 5:30 every morning. But usually about 9 o'clock in the morning, he would leave and go play golf. And what he would do is he had a screensaver on his computer that would rotate spreadsheets. And sometimes he would go and do other things, and he'd come back and he would just move his chair. He'd leave his sport coat on his chair in his office. So his office door was open. The sport coat was on the chair. What that looked like was he was there. He just momentarily left to go to the bathroom or momentarily left to go be in another meeting. And that was how, and he would be gone for 2 or 3, 4 hours a day, then come back and finish up his day. So he was still getting all the recreation in. He just looked like he was there early. So the point is that Richard Branson was saying was, I don't really care if you want to come to the office at 6 p.m. and leave at 5 a.m., and spend the rest of the day doing whatever the hell you want to do. If you're getting the results, I don't care, right? So that was like this big, shook up the employment world. And then we had 2020. And by the way, I've always been in support of Richard Branson's philosophy on that. I don't care what time you get to work. I care that you get your work done. Now, you must be punctual if you have an appointment. You do not waste other people's time, right? That's with my employees. That's how I am. I'm like, I don't care what time you start work. I don't care what time you finish work. But if you say you're going to be somewhere at some point, or if we establish a meeting at some point, that you have to be on time for. You got to be 5 minutes early for that. But outside of appointments, I don't care when you start work, when you stop work. What I care is that you got results. So what's interesting about this to me is that then along comes COVID and we tell everybody, hey, you can go home. The problem is, if you have a company full of adults, if you have a company that is results oriented and drives towards those results and holds people accountable to those results, working from home is no problem at all. But let me ask you a serious question. And it's fine if you work for the government and you want to weigh in on this. Hit me up. Go to the live feed for Kogo on the iHeartRadio app. Click the red microphone. Jump in the conversation or 1-800-600-KOGO live. Again, on that iHeartRadio app. And again, this is open to you if you work for the government. But do you honestly believe that personal accountability, self-driven, self-motivated, super ambitious, results-oriented type of person is what populates most of the government, whether it be the state, whether it be the federal, whether it be the county, whether it be the city of San Diego. Do you honestly believe that the vast majority of people who are working in our bureaucracies and our government are the kind of people that self-driven get up early and go to work and drive towards positive results for the taxpayers? Do you think that's really who populates it? And if that's not, if your answer to that question is no, then shouldn't we have some kind of system of accountability that goes beyond just seeing if they're on teams? Right? You see what I'm saying? So once again, we have an employees union of the government suing the government because they don't want to be held accountable for what they're supposed to be doing on behalf of the taxpayer. And this is another reason why I'm against government employee unions. You want to unionize in the private sector? Go for it. But when you are a government employee, you are in essence the employee of the taxpayer. And when you are able to fight against the taxpayer whose interests you're supposed to hold sacrosanct in order to get what you want, we have a massive conflict of interest here. So that's the start of this conversation. But I want to dive a little bit deeper because a lot of people are talking about there's multiple issues here, right? Number one, we have the productivity issue. Are we able to hold these people accountable when they don't work from home or when they work from home? Number two, there's a lot of lefties that have brought up this whole thing of, well, it's environmentally unfriendly because I have to commute to work and I'm putting stuff in the atmosphere. Okay. Well, if that's the case, if it really is truly environmentally unfriendly, how many freaking bureaucrats do we have? Right? If it's enough people driving to work for the state that it makes an actual effect on the environment as a result of them driving to work, I think that's a sign we have too damn many of them. Wouldn't you agree? Let's dig into that when we continue. I'm Leland Conway, News Radio 600 KOGO, live on the iHeartRadio app.
2: In the Camp Pendleton area, 5 South at Aliso Creek Rest Area, we've got a new accident. It's going to be blocking the two left lanes. On the 125 North, right at the 8, a new accident there as well. The right lane is going to be blocked. Then on the flip side, 125 South, right after the 94. Still trying to get that crash cleared from the second lane from your left. Your 805 Southbound, still slow. Sorrento Valley to Chula Vista, it's going to take you an hour. And if you're on the 5 Southbound, Sorrento Valley to downtown, it's now 49 minutes. 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I'm Jenny Harmon, KOGO's next real-time traffic update at 6:32.
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0: consists of a lot more than this, than these representatives. Civil service, Department of Defense. You're addressing many people, police, firemen, and other people who serve the community.
1: All right, there you go. Harry from Chula Vista. First of all, kudos, Harry, for following the new rules. Name and neighborhood. Name and neighborhood, or name and city, from around the San Diego County area. But, second of all, what's your point? No, when I'm talking about government employees, I'm not talking about elected representatives. Number one. I'm talking about the employees who are members of the SEIU who are suing the state because they don't want to go back to the office. I don't believe that the police and firemen will be asked to work from home or allowed to work from home. That's not how they do this. Totally different avenue. So we're digging into this lawsuit that they want to be allowed to continue to work from home. And, you know, again, to me, it's a little bit nuanced. I think working from home is great, but I think that's something that only the private sector should be discussing because it's way too hard to hold people accountable. The private sector has ways to hold people accountable, and the private sector deals with its own results. They rise and fall based on those results. So if they hire people that are not good managers of their time or people that are not driven by results, they just fire those people and get new ones. The government's a little different. You got pensions involved. You got a bunch of other stuff involved, and you have the taxpayers involved.
2: I think we need to be back in the office to make sure that taxpayer dollars that are going to pay these people are going to actual work product.
1: Exactly. So I'm going to admit something here. I'm a little bit torn on this issue. Because part of me, what we're talking about just for Harry and Chula Vista, we're talking about bureaucrats, okay? We're not talking about police officers and firefighters, and we're not talking about elected officials. We're talking about bureaucrats. Part of me wants them to keep working from home precisely because it is impossible to hold them accountable, because I don't want them to get a whole lot done in some ways. Because it's the government, they're gumming up everything. But the reality is it's a pipe dream. The reality is I was driving through Oceanside day before yesterday, and we were down by the beach. We were heading up to the pier, and I was seeing all of these big, massive yellow signs on the side of homes that were being renovated, and it was basically the notification that there was a project pending, meaning they were going to renovate this home. And I was thinking to myself, and I'd love to hear from somebody that might be in a situation where they're renovating. And a lot of these are just rentals, right? Like they rent them out to people visiting. But I remember thinking, I wonder how long they have to wait. They put that yellow sign up, and then I wonder how long they have to wait. And I wonder how many bureaucrats are holding it up right now. I mean, ask the people in the Palisades, right? So on the other hand, we're like, well, wait a minute. Is that part of the reason why government is so slow? Is it because they're all working from home and we're not actually monitoring what they're doing on a given moment? I'm sorry, but I just don't see people that go into government work as the same kind of driven as people that go into the private sector. I'm not saying it's bad, and I'm not saying I'm not thankful for people that run the machinations of government, but half the time they're getting in our way anyway, and half the time that's their job. Half the time, their job is to get in our way. So, I feel like they should be in the office. When it really comes down to it, I feel like they should be in the office. Because I think it's easier to hold them accountable. And I feel like there should be a lot less of them. Right? The private sector is different. But when we continue, I want to dig into this issue of the environmental friendliness of this. That is, to me, this is so ludicrous. The excuses that they're coming up with, and I'll say this, and we can dig into this next. But if you want, I think it's great that some companies let people work from home. I really do. I think the remote work thing is awesome. I really do. And I've benefited from it.

0: I think it's awesome. But if you want that kind of job, go get that kind of skill. I mean, that's the bottom line, right? If you want that kind of job, go get that kind of skill. Do you know what allows most people who work remotely to be able to work remotely? They're extremely talented. And their companies don't want to lose them because they produce revenue. Short of that, most companies are going back to the office. Short of that, most companies are calling people back in. But if you're highly productive, they're making exceptions. So if you want to be able to work from home, be highly productive. Prove me wrong. We'll dig into that and the environmental aspect of this next. 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
14: Police stopping a car with a Nazi flag in the Islamic Center of San Diego. I'm Jack Cronin. The KOGO News Center is exactly 1 month since the shooting at the mosque in Claremont. And San Diego police say this morning about 11:45, a car drove by. They put out the information to the suspects and other units. The driver was stopped and detained near Genesee and Derrick in Claremont. Police finding a Nazi flag and a suspicious canister inside that car. And the bomb squad was called to investigate. Joint Terrorism Task Force notified, but no active threat to the Islamic Center 1 month after the shooting that claimed 3 lives. The man identified in federal documents as the alleged ringleader of that plot to carry out a terror attack at the UFC event at the White House last weekend. It's a previous illegal immigrant from Mexico who overstayed his visa for 13 years, 31-year-old Abraham Alvarez. Failed to leave the country in 2001 when his visa expired, but in 2014, he was given deportation relief through the Deferred Action for Childhood Arrivals program.
15: The alleged ringleader of this incident, Abraham Alvarez, was in the country illegally from Mexico, but also granted DACA status, allowed to stay back in the Obama administration.
14: It's Mark Meredith. Investigators say the University of San Diego student who was hit and killed by a police cruiser near the campus 2 nights ago intentionally walked into the path of the car, committing suicide. Police say they reviewed evidence and spoke to people during that investigation, leading them to the conclusion the man in his 20s hit by the car at 1:30 in the morning on Linda Vista Road. And 125,000 people are expected over 3 days at the NASCAR races in San Diego. 25,000 tomorrow, then 50,000 each day, Saturday and Sunday. Parking lots open at 7 a.m., gates opening at 9 for all 3 days. Caltrans is using the managed lanes and movable barriers over the Coronado Bridge to help with the traffic flow, treating Saturday and Sunday like weekdays. The first race, the Craftsman Truck Series, starts at 4 o'clock tomorrow. Security will be tight all weekend long.
16: U.S. Customs and Border Protection says they will execute what they call comprehensive security capabilities. This comes as NASCAR makes history, hosting the inaugural auto race on an active military installation base, Naval Base Coronado. CBP says they will deploy air and marine operations. There will be maritime security aboard multiple military vessels to safeguard the waters surrounding the base. The mission includes surveillance, rapid response, and emergency support to protect critical infrastructure and support a weekend full of racing. I'm Phil Farrar.
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18: On the 78 eastbound at Nordahl, they're clearing a wreck from the lanes. And overall, your 78 eastbound from the 5 to the 15 is going to take you about 16 minutes now. On the 805 north at the 94, trying to get that crash cleared from the lanes. Your 805 south, still pretty slow. Sorrento Valley to Chula Vista, it's going to take you 48 minutes. And on the 5 southbound Sorrento Valley to downtown, still about 37 minutes. 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I'm Jenny Harmon. 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
14: KOGO's updated San Diego weather. Beach hazard statement still in place till 11 o'clock tomorrow night. Waves to 6 feet in strong rip currents. The highs the next several days, starting tomorrow and running through the weekend into early next week. In the upper 60s and low 70s at the water and mid to upper 70s inland. Right now downtown at 68. I'm Jack Cronin. Next update, 7 o'clock. 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
19: Nice to see you again. I mean, be nice to see you again. Nice to see you again. Nice to run into you in the hall. Nice to develop a relationship. While I'm empathetic to change, we've been previewing this for years now.
0: Yeah, he's such a weasel. But I agree with him on this. The SEIU is suing Governor Gavin Newsom because he is standing firm on his return to the office mandate, and they're upset. They're saying, look, there's all kinds of problems with this.
20: But Newsom has remained firm, sending a May memo to departments reminding them of the mandate. The mandate was set to kick in last year, but was pushed back to this July.
0: That's crazy, actually, when you think about it. Like, when was COVID? It was 2020. We're almost halfway through 2026. It's been 6.5 years, people. Get your butt back to work. I mean, in all seriousness.
21: I typically don't agree with the governor, but we agree on this one. I think he's seeing the same productivity issues that I am.
0: Well, there's a lot of productivity issues with the California state government. But this one, I think Governor Gavin Newsom is right on.
22: The administration has not properly planned for this. Like I said, there's enough parking, there's not enough desk space, enough computers.
0: Okay, let me ask you a question. This is nonsense. Has there not enough parking spaces? No, seriously. We had all these people in the office before COVID, and now we don't have enough parking spaces for them? Like, what did we do? Did we put a Carl's Jr. in the parking lot that took up like 80 spaces? Did we put an In-N-Out Burger in there? Like, what are you talking about? We don't have enough parking spaces. Oh, wait a minute. The government's grown that much. You know what? Maybe we should have them go work from home. And by work from home, I mean you don't work here anymore. See ya. Wouldn't want to be ya. Okay. Again, it's a little bit nuanced with the whole work from home thing. I love remote work. I love jobs that require you to make your own schedule and to travel and go check on your partners and your clients and your people, your customers. I love all that kind of stuff. That's why I've always gravitated to sales. But you have to be, I'm just being honest, you have to be supremely internally motivated to be somebody who can work from home. That's just a reality. And I'm just going to tell it to you straight right now. I don't think most people are that way. I really don't. I don't think most people are intrinsically motivated enough to actually get up off their butt and go to work on a regular basis and do the things they're supposed to do. I think if you give people an inch, they'll take a mile. If how many times have we heard the stories of somebody's doing something they're not supposed to be doing on a Teams video, right? I mean, there's too much temptation for the average person, and certainly for the average bureaucrat, for this to make any sense. So tell me what you think. Should these people have to go back to work or what? I think for me, go to the live feed for Kogo on the iHeartRadio app. Click the red microphone and jump in the conversation.
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0: Thank you, Gregory.
23: I think it's great what Governor Newsom is doing. Good old Tucson Newsom. It's funny, I don't want to be pessimistic and say it's too little too late. At least he's trying to go out with a bang.
0: Gregory in Fletcher Hills. Thank you again for following the new rules. If you're going to do the talk back, name and neighborhood, please. Name and neighborhood. Thank you, Gregory. Yeah, look, again, if you're in the, here's what I'm going to tell you. This is, if you work for the government and you're upset about this, I understand. Look, I understand the concerns. You have people that for the last 6.5 years have gotten used to the fact that they don't have to pay for childcare and they don't have to pay to commute. There is a huge upside benefit to work-life balance when you don't have to drive an hour each way to work. But let me ask you a simple mathematical question. I don't have to pay for childcare means what? Why do I not have to pay for childcare? If I have kids and I work from home, why do I not have to pay for childcare? What am I doing that's making it so that I don't have to pay for childcare? I'm caring for my children, which means what? Where is my work on my priority list? You cannot tell me. I'm not saying it can't be done. It can be done. But for people who work from home in the private sector, oftentimes they're working, and this is one of the things that's great about it, right? Like, you can take your kids to the ball game, and then you can come home and finish up what you were working on, the project, right? You can do those things. But government work doesn't work like that. Government work is Monday through Friday, except for holidays, 9 a.m. to 4 p.m. Those are the hours. So you have to be doing whatever it is your government job is, focusing entirely on that for that period of time. So if you don't have to pay for childcare because you're providing childcare for your kids, then you're not providing absolute focus on the taxpayers, on what's due to the taxpayers. That's my point. So if you want a job where you can do that, where you can make your own schedule, where you can provide, you know, you can care for your kids, but also get done, make a living, do what you got to do. If you want that, you need to get a set of skills and be driven enough to do it. And you need to go do it in the private sector, not in the government. So my final verdict on this is these guys need to go back to work and quit whining. That's my final verdict. They're whining. I get it. I understand that they're saving money by not having to commute. And that's a positive thing, right? If you have to drive 30 minutes to an hour each day, you're saving money, you're saving time. And we've talked about this before. You can't replace time, right? And however much time work costs you, that's an issue, right? But we have worked this way for generations, and I'm not trying to be that guy that says we've always done it this way. Unless you can show me a system that allows us to provide 100% full accountability, that from 8 a.m. in the morning to 5 p.m. at night, minus a half hour for lunch and a half hour for two breaks, 15 minutes each, that these bureaucrats are doing what they're supposed to be doing for that period of time, unless you can provide me an accountability system that allows me to see that that's actually happening, I'm going to tell you right now that this is a different bale of wax. The other thing they complained about is that this is it's environmentally friendly for us to be able to work from home, which is nonsense. If we have so many bureaucrats that it's affecting the environment when they have to drive to work, then we have too many damn bureaucrats. So.
1: Yeah, hey, Leland. I think people should stay home and get off the road. There's nothing worse than having all this traffic on the highways.
0: That's a different thing.
1: And there's
0: take.
1: A lot of government people in San Diego congesting our highways.
0: That's a different take right there.
1: Never show.
0: It's like, wait a minute, let's get them off the road, let them stay home, because then it would make traffic easier. Do you remember the first like 3 or 4 months of COVID? There was no traffic, dude. It was awesome. There was no rush hour. It was amazing. You could drive around. There was no rush hour. It was awesome. That's a good point.
3: Hey, Leland, Marcy and Penasquitos. UCSD used to say if you worked remote, you had to have your kids out of the house and at some sort of daycare. Why don't they do that here? Because it's not fair that you are supposed to be working, but you're not really working when your kids are in tow.
0: Yep.
3: It's very difficult.
0: Yep.
3: Thank you.
0: Thank you, Marcy. Appreciate you following the new rules. Name and neighborhood, please, when you are dialing. Because I just want to know where you guys are at. I just want to know where in the community you're at. We're trying to, you know, we want to get a sampling of how everybody feels in different areas of San Diego. So I love it. Thank you, Marcy. And that's what I'm saying, man. I mean, if you don't have to pay for childcare, it's because you're providing childcare, which means you're not focused on work. It doesn't mean you can't pick up your kid, make sure they're not crying, make sure they're not choking on something, right? But if you're being interrupted by your children and you know children will interrupt you, I love that policy that if you want to work from home, you got to put them in a daycare or you got to have somebody else there that can watch them, right? Instead of relying on the taxpayer for that. All right, when we continue, more of your thoughts and comments on this, go to the live feed for Kogo on the iHeartRadio app. Click the red microphone. Jump in the conversation. There's some upcoming rocket launches in Southern California for SpaceX, some Falcon 9 missions. One of them has to do with Starlink, and I have a Starlink story for you when we continue. 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
18: On the 805 South, right at the 15, we've got a new accident. This is going to be blocking the right lane. Your 805 South still going to have you on and off the brakes from Miramar Road. And overall, 805 South, Sorrento Valley to Chula Vista, still going to take you about 38 minutes. 805 North at the 94. Good news, got that crash cleared and all lanes have been reopened. And if you're on that 5 southbound, Sorrento Valley to downtown, it's going to take you 31 minutes. 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
0: I don't know why. 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
10: And another union representing state legal employees filed an environmental lawsuit over increased commutes to work.
11: Nonsense. I guess we can all file lawsuits over increased commutes to work.
0: How is it that they're being wrong? That's the thing that kind of makes me laugh about all of this. Like, they're being wrong. Like, when they got hired originally, well, I don't know. Some of these people maybe haven't been there the whole time. Maybe the whole time they've been there, they've been remote work. But a lot of these people have been working for the government for longer than 6 years. And so you got hired to do it a certain way. You were given flexibility. This is a problem with society today, right? You're given flexibility during a difficult time. And now you decide that you're entitled to it. That's the thing that drives me the most nuts about all of this, is the entitlement aspect of it. That's infuriating to me. It really is. Lou Ann in San Marcos is our winner of the 4-pack of tickets to the San Diego County Fair. So congratulations, Lou Ann. You'll want to see our videos on social media tomorrow when we release those. That will be the reviews that Tim and I did of the San Diego County Fair. The foods. So make sure you do that.
12: Hey, buddy. Jeff from Escondido. I'm in favor of them not being on the road. I am driving from San Bernardino as we speak, and it was a 2-hour drive. It is horrible. Get them off the road. Figure out some way that they can be held accountable at home.
0: Okay. So,
12: all right, have a good day.
0: Thanks for the call. I appreciate it. Again, everybody's now starting to follow the rules on this, and I love it. Name and neighborhood, please, so we know where you're coming from. Here's the thing. I'm just going to say this again. That if we have so many bureaucrats that it's clogging up traffic and it's causing a commute to be 2 hours, we have too many bureaucrats. So let's clean some of that out right there.
13: Hey, Neiman, that's
0: horrible. So I don't know. It's you know,
15: an employee on the phone to take care of business. I don't have to hear a dog barking in the background or some child crying.
0: Yes.
15: Not too bad.
0: Yes. Yes. I wonder if any of you have actually dealt with that. You're calling to find out why your permit for your new deck on the back of your house is not gone through yet in 2.5 years. And the bureaucrat you're talking to, you hear their kid. You know, just saying.
28: I think you hinted at this a while ago, but I'll make sure it's clear. It's probably true that there's not enough parking for them to all go back into work, because all of the people that have been working at home, not doing as much as they should, have caused more people to have to be hired.
0: Yep.
28: And now you're looking at a greater number of people having to park their cars.
0: That's the thing, man. I mean, the math is mathing now, right? During the course of this hour, what have we figured out? If there's so many bureaucrats that if they all have to drive, it affects the climate. If there's so many bureaucrats now, so many more bureaucrats than we had before, that we now don't have enough parking spaces for them, then we obviously have too many bureaucrats. That's it. Right there. So fire half of them and put the rest back to work in the office. I'm just saying. Mark Larson is coming up in a couple of minutes.
29: Yes.
0: Mark, there's going to be some satellite launches with Falcon X. Mm-hmm. I just signed up
29: SpaceX Falcon 9.
0: I'm sorry, SpaceX with the Falcon 9.
29: Right.
0: I just signed up for Starlink.
29: So now you have a personal interest in this. Yeah, most of those Falcon 9 launches are Starlink.
0: Hold on. I signed up for it in April.
29: Oh, well.
0: And they just sent me an email today that I should get my Starlink sometime between July or June 29th and July 6th. What is the deal? Okay,
29: well,
0: this is supposed to be the most technologically advanced company in the world, and it's taken 8 weeks to get an answer on where my Starlink is.
29: If you look to rocketlaunch.org, you're going to see that there are all kinds of, we've had many launches that are early in the day, and they're harder to see here. There's one next Tuesday, I think, to be right around sunset.
0: Is that my Starlink?
29: That may be yours. Yeah.
0: Okay.
29: But they've been sending these up. I mean, this is a global thing. And I always say when people say, well, I don't like Elon Musk or doing all this, how
0: I
29: about
0: love
29: freedom?
0: Elon Musk. I just want my Starlink.
29: No, I know, but there's people, because Starlink is providing, as you know, internet that governments can't shut down. So that's why for the people rising up in Iran, whatever, I see this as freedom. Anybody goes, I don't like the launches. Well, see it as freedom. Unless you
0: why would
29: freedom.
0: You not like the launches? They're fascinating.
29: Oh, well, the people are again, Newsom, to his credit, supported SpaceX. They're now doing, I think they're doing 63 or so a year because the Coastal Commission and others said, we don't want it. It's too whatever. Newsom stepped up on that, plus sending the workers back to their offices. Years after COVID, you got to love
0: that. Tell them to suck it up, Buttercup.
29: Uh-huh.
0: If they want to work remotely, go get a job in the private sector where they can prove their worth and do that.
29: Hey, you know what showed up today? Did you see this in the studio yet?
0: Sorry. This is beautiful. How long did this take?
29: Well, the proclamation, they decided.
0: You were really concerned that maybe that got hijacked. Honestly,
29: yeah, and I understand the budget thing. This is the flimsiest frame I've ever seen, but it looked better in Chambers.
0: Well, shouldn't you support that, though? Shouldn't you support the taxpayers not paying for
29: I'm getting my own. It actually has been, it's got a couple of marks on the frame that weren't there when I saw the city council last week, which tells me. Either they got very rough when they were signing this, or somebody went, crap, I got to sign this thing, and just threw it across the room or whatever. But
0: it was unanimous. You know they all loved signing.
29: It was. I mean, nobody. I was thinking maybe somebody had to think it over for a few days. But
0: no, nice. Not at all.
29: Speaking of City Hall, Scott Sherman, former city council member, will be here. He's had a chance to mull over the doings with the new budget that goes into effect here before you know it on July 1st.
0: Should be interesting.
29: Yeah, he'll join us at 7:05.
0: Awesome. All right. We'll look forward to that. Thank you. Coming up next, Mark Larson, News Radio 600 KOGO, live on the iHeartRadio app.
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21: This is a Fox News alert. The trip put off. I'm Lisa Lacera. The White House says Vice President J.D. Vance's trip to Switzerland to lead a new round of talks with Iran has been postponed due to what it calls logistical issues for negotiations meant to add details to an agreement signed by President Trump a day ago. The White House says plans for the technical talks have not been finalized, and the U.S. delegation has been prepared to depart at the first available opportunity. One of the conditions that Iran had agreed to, the U.S. keeping some troops in the region.
22: President Trump, when asked about the military footprint position in the region, he said that they will remain for now, and Central Command announcing that the U.S. military has lifted that blockade that would stop vessels coming and going from ports.
21: Fox's Alex Hogan in Tel Aviv. Iran had also agreed to open the Strait of Hormuz to allow oil to flow through. U.S. Southern Command says it launched another lethal strike on a ship operated by designated terrorist organizations transiting along known narco trafficking routes in the Eastern Pacific. Southcom says 3 male narco terrorists were killed. No U.S. military members were harmed. Lawyers for the man accused of killing UnitedHealthcare CEO Brian Thompson and shifting their legal strategy again.
23: Attorneys for Luigi Mangione now say they will not pursue a psychiatric defense when a state jury hears evidence against him starting in September, with a federal trial set for a month later. The decision came ahead of a Thursday deadline for the defense to give prosecutors their evidence for an extreme emotional disturbance argument. A guilty verdict using that defense for manslaughter could mean up to 25 years in prison. A guilty verdict for murder could mean a life sentence.
21: Fox's Kernal Scott. Mangione has pled not guilty to federal and state counts in the shooting death of Thompson in December 2024. 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
29: On the cusp of the weekend, NASCAR coming into Coronado tomorrow. They're doing the trucks, and Sunday, Father's Day, all the extravaganzas and warnings galore. Like, don't even think about going to Coronado tomorrow, especially on the bridge. Advisories all up on the Amber Alert signs everywhere, which is more practical than they were doing during COVID, which would be like, don't exhale, wear a mask, save a life. Sit up straight, floss your teeth. You know, at any rate, it's going to be interesting. And, of course, this is the time of year when half of Arizona is here. Welcome. Spend your money. Great. And then we're into summer, which officially starts in just a matter of days. Mark Larson here, News Radio 600 KOGO, live in the iHeart Radio app, coming up later on in the hour. Well, a lot of things. I'm going to have some observations on the opening of the Obama Library or whatever that bleep it is in Chicago. It has a special meaning slash irritation to me since I grew up in that area, and my favorite museum ever is back there in the neighborhood. And it's, well, I'll save it for later on in the hour. Right now, here in the city of San Diego, America's finest city, where I chose to live since I moved out here 50 years ago, as of a week ago, I've seen a lot of things go well, a lot of things not so well over that time. And obviously, we've talked about a lot of this during the budget process at City Hall. The 1st of July is looming. You blink, it's going to be here. That's when the new budget goes into effect. And we got some victories, getting rid of Balboa Park paid parking, although not till January 1st. And getting the trash fees more under control, but not right away. And you and I both know that the budget is going to be a kind of a living, breathing document in some ways. And the mayor has said that. Todd Gloria here on the show, as he's with us every month, and hopefully again sometime in the next week or two, he'll be back with us. But he said, hey, you know, we get about moving forward after July 1st, we're going to watch everything. There may need to be more cuts. Well, you can bet there will be more cuts. Then what? Well, Scott Sherman actually knows what's going on there at City Hall, unlike some at 202 C Street. He's a former city council member. He did two fun-filled terms. That's the max. He remembers every glorious moment and the stuff that made him feel like he was in incarceration. Scott, welcome back. I want your thoughts on all this. I got to tell you, sitting in the council chambers for the first time in a long time last week, when they were voting on the proclamation for May, I was thinking, man, they have not cleaned this room. And that's no offense to people. I know they clean it, but it feels like the room has not been cleaned for a long time. And it's constantly, you know, people coming in from all walks of life. That's open, you know, free America government. But I was looking around, I thought, nobody should use a black light in this room, because if these walls could talk, it's been the same since 1965, and you and I both know that many of them are talking like, we need to do a new city hall. I'm thinking, no, you don't. I don't want people getting comfortable there. You know, the term limits, you maxed out what you could do, and some on the council, and Todd Gloria has done after, 2028, there'd be a mayoral election. So am I wrong on that, or am I just being picky?
0: Oh, no, it hasn't changed much. I remember when I got there, you know, I do a lot of woodworking, and I terribly wanted to bring in my carpentry tools and do a total remodel on the inside of that place. It hasn't been redone for a while. I mean, even a couple of potted plants would spruce up the place a
29: little. Well, and some of the potted plants may be better than some of the staffers in some cases. just suggesting.
0: For the gadflies.
29: Yeah. Right, and I realize the gadflies, the ones who show up and testify about everything, you know, public comment, they monopolize public comment, and most people think, yep, I'm not going to go down there. So they see some of the same people. I saw some of the same people that have been there for years at the meeting last week, and I thought, no wonder council members look and go, if it wasn't for the people, it would be a lot easier to do this. And then, of course, they walk outside the building, and you'll see a trolley car filled with people because it's downtown, it's the hub. You won't see that 10 blocks away, but you'll see it right there. So they assume the people are the problem, and mass transit's working great. So
0: that's kind of
29: weird in the operating reality.
0: Absolutely.
29: So do you think that this idea, and I know there's a yet another study where they're looking into finding ways to maybe sell some buildings, redo City Hall, all of that. Is this the time to look at that, or just keep them in misery so they don't stay there too long?
0: They don't have them, unless you can find somebody to do something without any taxpayer money. There's no way to redo City Hall, and they've got budget problems looming down the road. I mean, most of the budget things that they did this time to try and keep different constituency groups happy were just smoke and mirrors and robbing Peter to pay Paul and accounting gimmicks. It's really not solving any of the budgetary issues they have down there. It's just kicking the can down the road, which is pretty standard. I mean, I voted against many a budget when I was down there because most of their solutions to things was to kick the can down the road and just reallocate funds and different places to keep people happy and voting for them, and that's not the way to actually try and fix the bloated bureaucracy that's down there.
29: Yeah. Scott Sherman, former city council member and voice of reason, still a voice of reason, by the way, from San Diego City Council days, here at Mark Larson, News Radio 600 KOGO. What is the obsession with libraries? I love libraries. I loved going to libraries as a kid. I know it's not quite the same now, but 2028, there'd be a mayoral election. So am I wrong on that, or am I just being picky?
0: Oh, no, it hasn't changed much. I remember when I got there, you know, I do a lot of woodworking, and I terribly wanted to bring in my carpentry tools and do a total remodel on the inside of that place. It hasn't been redone for a while. I mean, even a couple of potted plants would spruce up the place a little.
29: Well, and some of the potted plants may be better than some of the staffers in some cases. just suggesting.
0: Or the gadflies.
29: Yeah. Right, and I realize the gadflies, the ones who show up and testify about everything, you know, public comment, they monopolize public comment, and most people think, yep. I'm not going to go down there. So they see some of the same people. I saw some of the same people that have been there for years at the meeting last week, and I thought, no wonder council members look and go, if it wasn't for the people, it would be a lot easier to do this. And then, of course, they walk outside the building, and you'll see a trolley car filled with people because it's downtown, it's the hub. You won't see that 10 blocks away, but you'll see it right there. So they assume the people are the problem, and

0: mass transit's working great. So that's kind of weird in the operating reality.
1: Absolutely.
0: So do you think that this idea, and I know there's a yet another study where they're looking into finding ways to maybe sell some buildings, redo City Hall, all of that. Is this the time to look at that or just keep them in misery so they don't stay there too long?
1: They don't have them, unless you can find somebody to do something without any taxpayer money. There's no way to redo City Hall, and they've got budget problems looming down the road. I mean, most of the budget things that they did this time to try and keep different constituency groups happy were just smoke and mirrors and robbing Peter to pay Paul in accounting gimmicks. It's really not solving any of the budgetary issues they have down there. It's just kicking the can down the road, which is pretty standard. I mean, I voted against many a budget when I was down there because most of their solutions to things was to kick the can down the road and just reallocate funds in different places to keep people happy and voting for them. And that's not the way to actually try and fix the bloated bureaucracy that's down there.
0: Yeah. Scott Sherman, former city council member and voice of reason, still a voice of reason, by the way, from San Diego City Council days, here at Mark Larson, News Radio 600 KOGO. What is the obsession with libraries? I love libraries. I love going to libraries as a kid. I know it's not quite the same now, but this obsession over we can't possibly make any substantial cuts in the, 37 libraries we have. We have three in Claremont, which doesn't make sense. Claremont's wonderful. You need three libraries, really. You could still sell some buildings. You also have the rec centers. And when they go through these budgets like they have done in recent weeks and months, they say, well, you know, we may have to cut a few more hours at libraries. It's like, well, okay, sell some buildings. But why is that so sacrosanct? Yeah. What's the deal with that?
1: They have good people who show up to council meetings and are very good at lobbying their council members. The library folks, the park and rec folks, the arts folks are all very good at mustering their forces and going down to City Hall and talking to the council members and convincing them that this is the only thing that matters and they can't do anything or they'll lose votes in the neighborhood because of it. And that's really what happens.
0: Haven't the libraries become, and rec centers too, kind of de facto daycare centers, or even more importantly with the libraries, homeless housing during the day?
1: Yeah.
0: I mean, you can see it. I see that that's not an exaggeration. You look at the downtown Central Library
1: downtown,
0: and how they've had
1: absolutely.
0: But some of the others too. So.
1: Yeah, but again, you've got a very vocal group that's very good about working the council when it comes time to budget and convincing those people that their jobs are on the line if they don't do something to restore these.
0: Really need more here because they're not going to get magical COVID money like they did in 2020 and 2021 and 2022. The spigot has been shut off on a lot of that sort of thing. So this is reality time. So where do you think, where does the hammer drop next?
1: I think that you're going to start seeing them, again, move more things around and move money around and make some rosy predictions on their budget so they don't have to make anything real. And I mean, if you look at some of the stuff they did, they took money from the convention center and the tourist occupancy tax to there and put it into the arts, which is now going to leave a shortfall over at the convention center budget
0: by $6 million.
1: They took the police and paired them up to where they're riding double instead of single, so they don't have as many vehicles out in the field spending as much money on gas and those types of things. But at the same time, now your response times are going to go down because you've got half as many cars out there because you're doubling up the officers you have. So they're going to have to make some real decisions down there. But then that's going to mean they're going to have to get together and try and do some negotiating with the unions. And that's when the buck will really stop and we'll really start seeing them push again for more revenue and ways to get more money out of the piggy bank that is the San Diego taxpayer.
0: Yeah, I was on the arts and culture money on that, and we've talked about that a lot. And, of course, as chairman of the Air and Space Museum, we get a decent amount of money from that. But we've always assumed, okay, well, this may not be forever. That really hurts a lot of these smaller organizations. But I said this here on this show, and I said this back on KUSI a couple weeks ago. This is a warning for all of the organizations that have been getting –

0: a share of the transit occupancy tax money. And you can make the case, as I did, that you know, the entities, especially in Balboa Park, earn that by doing world-class activities that draw tourists here. So there's that. But now that they've started doing, okay, we'll take $6 million here, we'll get the Prebys Foundation, do $3 million here, everybody takes a bit of a cut, an adjustment. And I said, okay, this is just a one-year deal. So this is a wake-up call for every arts and culture entity in San Diego to get off the government spigot and do it on your own. This is not going to happen again next year, I don't believe. That they're going to do this bailout thing. So they did this last minute. So I'm okay fixing it this time around because it was so abrupt. Like, what they're doing? What? But you know, this is a good example. If you get 80 or 90 or 100% from that, it's probably time to decide if you're doing the right thing and get some different funding. So,
1: well, I remember when I was down at council, you'd have people come in and their entire budget depended on a grant from government. If they didn't get that, they were out of business. And I mean, government grants have their place. Don't get me wrong. I mean, there's a time and a place for them. But if that is your sole source of existence, that can be taken away tomorrow and you're out of luck. You've got to diversify and figure out different ways to bring in those types of revenues. So if the government does have to make cuts, that you're not just out there on the streets trying to figure out what you're going to do next.
0: Yeah, and that's why at the Air and Space Museum, the only governmental money of any sort we get has been that transit occupancy tax. It's like $253,000 a year, I think it was last year. And yeah, we always think, well, let's see where that goes. But we don't do the federal grants, the government grants. We raise the money, Jim Kidrick and our team there at the museum, from private sources. Even though the city, of course, owns the buildings in Balboa Park, which brings me to the other mess. And they kept saying, oh, that's why we have to do paid parking. They're anywhere from $500 million to $1 billion short on infrastructure improvements. And it's been turned around at City Hall trying to make it seem like, well, it's you people. It's your fault because you didn't vote for Measure E or paid this or that. You buy that?
1: They're so backwards in how they manage Balboa Park. I mean, the amount of bureaucracy you have to go through just to even look at trying to paint a building is absolutely ridiculous. I mean, I was in the maintenance world for a long time as a young man, and the company I worked for, we did maintenance on apartments. And when it came time to paint, you know what? There were three colors, and you know which three colors they were, and they were on stock and in the maintenance room ready to go. But down there, you have to match colors. You have to get permission from historical to paint, to clean, to do all those things. It's just a bureaucratic nightmare that causes the problems down there. Yeah. I mean, they did a great job with the

0: You don't want to go back to being incarcerated. Okay. I kept you clear. Thank you.
1: The spot on my forehead just healed up.
0: So thanks, Scott. Scott Sherman, be careful out there. News Radio 600. Togo, former city council member Scott Sherman here with me. Mark Larson, News Radio 600. Togo, about the traffic, tomorrow is Juneteenth. And a little program note, tomorrow night in this hour, we'll have an early edition of Coast to Coast. So if you really, our caller Bob last night might want to tune in early. He'll enjoy all the freaky stuff. I'll be on from 3 p.m. to 7 p.m. tomorrow because Penrose and Conway are off, probably vacationing together or something. So we'll be in here tomorrow early from 3 to 7. So don't be alarmed tomorrow night when Coast to Coast and the space oddities are happening. About the traffic with NASCAR at Coronado, big stuff. And, of course, we're doing some rehearsal for that today. Here's Tim with the traffic.
2: Lots going on. Yeah, I would just avoid Coronado explicitly if you don't have to be there. Escondido, accident right shoulder, two-vehicle collision. This is a brake collision, 78 eastbound before Nordahl Road. Midway District, accident right shoulder, 8 eastbound after Mission Bay Drive Sports Arena. Sedan versus a Mustang. I wonder who won. North Park, accident, two right lanes blocked, 805 southbound after University Avenue. Santee, report of fire, California, 52 eastbound before Mass Boulevard. San Diego, disabled vehicle, right shoulder, 15 northbound after Market Street. Solana Beach, stalled vehicle, off-ramp, partially blocked, 5 southbound, off-ramp to Loma Santa Fe. You got the fair going on. You got Three Dog Night at the Magnolia in El Cajon. And there's a show at the amphitheater at SDSU as well. Lots going on in the city of San Diego. I'm Tim Piles from the Cogo Newsroom.
0: You certainly are. From the Marines who call it home to the iconic pier, Oceanside is the focus of our next Cogo in the community. It's been going on all week. Some great reports. A special shout out to Laura Kane for doing the Lions or the Lionesses' share of the work there. Listen to San Diego's Morning News again tomorrow for more special reports presented by Semper Home.
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7: 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So join us early tomorrow, won't you? 3 p.m. after Hannity here, News Radio 600, Kogo. One of the other things happening here, this is connected to San Diego City budgets and everything else, and certainly the weekend fun with summer unveiling full speed, great weather. I know it stayed socked in along the coast. We'll have more of that, but it's nice. I guess next weekend, a week from tomorrow, gets even hotter again. I'm enjoying the June gloom when it hangs in because we know that July and August will be coming, and then we get monsoonal moisture. Yeah, I know. So, hey, we live in San Diego, throughout San Diego County. We are blessed. And this is where you'll have elected officials going, if you're blessed, we're going to charge you everything that you do. And we're going to put up so many signs at the beach that you can just basically sit still. Because that's about, well, there's a point to that. Usually because somebody back, South Mission years ago, they had people who got a little too wild. There were, what's the word, riots? And so there's like 15 signs when you go to the beach. I think the best thing to do is just sit there. At any rate, there's that. But we've talked about this before, but it's moving forward now. Just the other day, earlier this week, the California Coastal Commission unanimously approved the proposal from the city of San Diego in the middle of all the other things going on to revise overnight closure hours and parking restrictions. This is on the coastal parking lots. This is to curb. There's already laws in the books, but this is trying to get a little bit more teeth in the law here, if you will. And they say, well, this is really improve public safety. And this, the bottom line is it's to reduce overnight RVs parked there because people just want to camp out on the streets of San Diego. So you have the urban outdoors men and women, many of them, and I'm not making light of people who are on the streets with drug problems, mental health problems, a combination of that too. But that's the majority. But there's a lot of people out there who just love the lifestyle. Well, it's too expensive to live in San Diego. We got here somehow. I saw an interview today, Dan Plant talking about this story over on KUSI and Fox 5 today. Because Dan's always out there, doesn't miss a thing. And one of the guys, at least he was honest, he goes, why'd you move here to San Diego? And a lot of them are people who are from San Diego and they have housing issues. I get that. But the majority are coming from, hey, we got the weather, I'll come here. And the guy said, the reason? Well, Minnesota versus here? I mean, come on, man. So at least that was honest. But we have all these lots. We have the H lot. We have the overnight safe parking lots, all that the city has done at blood-curdling expense. And most nights, there's room. But then you have the people who are living, camping out in their RVs saying, I use too much gas to go over there. But they're moving around during the day. It's so convoluted. The expectation somehow we're supposed to host everybody, really? So that's been exploding in terms of numbers. Now they're going to try to at least do a couple of hours closure. I'll tell you more about this after the break. I'm Togo.
8: This is a Fox News alert. I'm Chris DeMeo. The White House says Vice President Vance isn't leaving tonight for Switzerland to lead a new round of talks with Iran about its nuclear program. It cites difficult logistics for negotiations meant to add details to an agreement signed by President Trump a day ago. The White House said in a statement that plans for the technical talks have not been finalized, and said the U.S. delegation has been prepared to depart at the first available opportunity. President Trump awarding the Medal of Honor to three military vets at the White House today.
9: We owe everything to heroes like those we celebrate today. Men who went willingly to the darkest and most dangerous corners on earth to defeat evil so we could live free.
8: The award given to military members for exceptional acts of valor. And stocks ending higher on Thursday. 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
23: 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Then Switzerland took down Bosnia 4-1.
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23: 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The U.S. plays Australia on Friday.
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7: You can feel it, right? NASCAR back in San Diego. Well, first time for this kind of thing entirely. Naval Base Coronado, that'll be happening where they do the trucks tomorrow, and then the big race on Sunday. And and you see these warnings all around town. don't even bother. But they don't say it exactly this way, but should. Don't even bother trying to take the bridge into Coronado for tomorrow, Saturday, or Sunday. Got to get creative or take the long way around the South Bay. Or is it, I think, Flagship Cruises? I saw them talking about some stuff they're doing with the ferry. So that's a smart way to do it, to head across that way. But it's a big thing. And when people, I could hear this, if people say, well, NASCAR, I'm not interested in that. You know what they're doing? They're actually spending a lot of money with sponsors and everything else. Upgrading some things, so where they have to make the pavement a certain way to be conducive to the races on the ground. Naval Base Coronado will benefit from a lot of that from NASCAR. The other thing that's cool, I saw Jason Austell this morning at KUSI talking with local favorite Jimmy Johnson from El Cajon. It's great to see him back and racing here in his hometown, his home area. So, big fun weekend, whether you're into NASCAR or not, you should be into it, because this is another, like, wow item for San Diego. Now, for people coming here, we'll see how many of them go, I haven't been in San Diego for many years. What's going on in the streets and the rest of the city? So people have interest. If they haven't been here for a while, they may see some things that it could give us more to-do list items, even though we're so good at a lot of things. And I love San Diego. Again, I've been here for 50 years, 50 plus a week, as of going on the other first time a week ago on Friday, 50 years ago. So I just don't want to be the last taxpayer in California, but I think these special events are great. And we have a rich history and doing it right and being very hospitable to people around the world coming in. And it's just really, really cool. And the weather's going to be good. Even if the June gloom hangs in, well, fine. That'll be even more fun in terms of not being 90 degrees. On the race course, News Radio 600 Kogo. But speaking of vehicles, that was a radio segue here on the Mark Larson Show, following up on what we were talking about last segment about how the new plan is going to help keep people moving more. We've had just an epidemic, exponential growth, people who have decided over the last several years, especially after COVID, economic pressures. I know that. People can't afford the cost of housing. That's part of it. But it's not the major. You listen to politicians. They will tell you that with the homeless, urban outdoors men and women, that they're only on the streets because of one thing. They don't have housing. They don't have a place to live of their own. They don't have an apartment, which presumably will be paid for by taxpayers, or a condo, or a house. that somehow that would be better. Now, there's organizations that make that work, you know, like East County Transitional Living Center, Solutions for Change in North County, Rescue Mission. They do it a little bit differently, but in terms of requiring skin in the game, if you're going to come in, you got to get sober, you got to get off stuff, which is the majority of the problems of people out on the streets. You also have a lot of people, I mean, this is not rocket science here. People say, well, if I ought to be homeless anywhere, I'm sorry, if I need to be unhoused anywhere, I'm going to take my 1972 Winnebago, which can barely drive, and make one final trip, and I'm going to San Diego. We have the same problem. You know those boats that are out there on the buoys right down the harbor, right over by where you used to see a lot of the fishing boats, the tuna fishing? You know, you still see a lot of that, but not like it was back in the 70s and 80s before things shifted. But some of those boats are just barely seaworthy. They're basically floating RVs that people are using for domiciles. So it's been a problem. And the city started cracking down. We talked to the police chief, Scott Wall, about this. He'll be back with us here in this hour for his monthly visit on June 30th. We'll see what's been improved. But with all the things on their to-do list, they've done a pretty good job trying to keep this going. But the state laws are different. So what changed here just in the last few days, the Coastal Commission unanimously approved the city of San Diego's proposal to revise the overnight closure hours and parking restrictions. This is everywhere from La Jolla to OB, 35 coastal parking lots. And they say this is to improve public safety and reduce overnight vehicle habitation, which means living in your RV. Well, that's an RV or in a van down by the river, in this case, down by the bay. So, for example, the OB parking lot on Newport Avenue would close to vehicles. And this starts in like 45 days, not right away. Would close to vehicles from 2 a.m. to 4 a.m. And then there'd be a four-hour parking limit from 8 a.m. to 8 p.m. So now you got some people there going like, I'm going to have to spend a lot of money on gas. Well, you know, too bad. You could go to one of these city safe camping areas. It's not going to help you have a place during the day, but it might motivate you to maybe do something else. With your vehicle parking options. So there's a bunch of new time limits that'll come into play on seven of the coastal lots, and then you hear from some of the people who have been out there living in their RVs. Of course, they're not for this. But it's an idea as time has come, and I've been here long enough, over five decades, that we never had it like this. It was rare. It was rare to find somebody who was out there unhoused, I'll use the terminology. You know, 40 years ago, 50 years ago, 30 years ago, you say, well, there's somebody with some problems, or there's a bum. That used to be the, I think I see his bum. Not that kind of a bum. You know, and I'm all for compassion, but I'm also against California making being unhoused way too comfortable. There's too many incentives. Some cities in California, we're among them, but you know, some are just like, oh, here's $1,000, here's this, and we'll give you this, and here's your phone. So this has become a big issue. And you can see a lot around town. We had Scott Sherman, former city council member, on with us last half hour, and when this was really exploding before, the city said, we got to do something about this. So they started, it's better than it was, say, a year ago. But on East Mission Bay Drive, that's where they were so prolific. And you'll still see a few people out there. The dilapidated RVs will be there. And they know, in many cases, the individuals know how to move it just enough to not get a ticket. And the other ones just ignore the tickets. But they would start showing up 10 o'clock, 11 o'clock at night for overnight camping on the streets, which is a dangerous problem, including to residents, because you got some people out there who just like a life of crime, and they're doing the same thing, and then they're hitting on people who, it's something that has to be enforced. So city officials said, rightly, these revised parking restrictions are intended to deter crime, discourage overnight parking by people living in their vehicles. The city now has 45 days to finalize the changes and then submit them to the Coastal Commission. So there's that. This would apply only, any proposed closure times would be only vehicle parking facilities. You could still go to the beach after midnight, although a lot of times there's not a lot of good stuff that happens after midnight
0: Grunion runs.
7: Grunion runs are fine. That's fine. Then the Grunion get the little RVs. They'll be camping on the streets after that. Can't trust them. Yeah, and there's already the municipal code that prohibits overnight parking and living in vehicles. But for a long time, it's been like, yeah, we'll look the other way. So now they can't. But it's a living, breathing, ongoing thing. Love your thoughts on that 800-600-KOGO or open the iHeartRadio app. You find KOGO, tap the red talkback mic, send us a voice message. 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
0: I live in a van down by the river. North Park accident, two right lanes blocked, 805 southbound after University Avenue. Stop and go traffic from El Cajon Boulevard, exit 16. Rollover crash, two vehicle collision. Escondido accident, right shoulder, 78 eastbound before Nordahl Road, two vehicle collision. Midway District accident, right shoulder, sedan versus Mustang, 8 eastbound after Mission Bay Drive Sports Arena. Otay Mesa border wait is 2 hours. Border wait at San Ysidro is 2 hours and 30 minutes, and it is the San Diego County Fair. So 5 northbound and southbound is always potential to have traffic. I'm Tim Piles from the KOGO Newsroom.
7: So I guess Conway on social media tomorrow is debuting the thing that you did with Mr. Conway at the fair yesterday. Is it
0: Yes.
7: The video is debuting. Is that a medley of your best and worst food tasting?
0: We sampled maybe 5 or 6 things. I participated in 3 tastings. Him and his wife got a couple done before I arrived at the county fair.
7: I haven't gotten the report from Conway because I didn't get a chance to ask before the start of the show when we're doing the crossover. But any reports that you guys like spend the night in the toilet after that? Or what?
0: No, I felt fine. I mean, I
7: did you check the scale this morning and see what the damage was? I'm just curious.
0: No. I mean, they were gut bombs for sure. And what? I am a little lactose intolerant, not to share too much. Mm. But I did have some ice cream, and I handle it all well. Everything in moderation, Mark.
7: Well, the fair goes on all the way to July 4th, and you know, it's quaint. I still love the pig juggling.
0: It's pig racing.
7: Goat gargling. I don't know. There's a lot of different.
0: Goat gargling?
7: Yeah, it's just, you don't want to ask. At any rate, iHeartRadio has teamed up with Fox Sports to bring you full coverage of the 2026 FIFA World Cup. 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
7: Yes. Apparently he started goat gargling. There you go. A lot more fun than Bob last night. 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Was he overwhelmed? I might be wrong in that event at the fair.
0: Goat gargling. Yeah, I'm not familiar with that, but is that a thing? That's not a thing.
7: I don't know. The pig juggling, the rabbit toss.
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7: Never name your food. Don't name your food.
0: I'd like to thank Bob, though, for finally leaving us alone this evening, seriously. Because he began tormenting me during Leland's show again this evening, and... I can only put him on hold so many times.
7: I think you could file a suit.
0: I'm wondering.
7: For emotional distress.
0: I think I need to.
7: And if you missed what we're talking about, this happened last night in the show. One of the great moments of radio. Because apparently he thought it was his show. But then thanks to you, Tim, you were right on top of the delete button. Beautifully done.
0: Thank you.
7: Because, you know, fines come if we don't bleep.
0: Yes.
7: And he launched an F-bomb that was a wonder and was going to do more. But you preempted. It's just like, Patriot System missiles going in. You shot down the incoming. And you can hear that, except for the potty mouth, on the podcast.
0: Yes.
7: 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See that. Do you think there was any cussing in Chicago today for the opening of the Obama Love Fest building, the library?
0: Depends on who you are. Personally, I enjoyed watching it and seeing Stevie Wonder and U2.
7: Well, it was great. He got U2, they're still...

0: wasn't sure what this was. They're probably thinking, look at what they've got with this thing. But the interview with Robin Roberts this morning, she was trying to do lightning round. And this is very revealing. And she says to both Obamas, one word, what's your next chapter of life going to be? And Barack Obama said, but eventually I'll check it out. I've been to Kennedy's, I've been to Truman's, Eisenhower's, you know, George W. Bush.
1: The Obamas have control of their own foundation library. This is different than other presidential libraries, from what I understand.
0: Well,
1: so they're going to have more control over what happens there.
0: Right, except for National Archives material. So, and that's the way that the Nixon Library began originally. And now they've gone back working with the National Archives. So, you know, there's a case to be made for not having too many strings with the federal government. You have to do that for the papers.
1: Because they said his papers are not going to be there.
0: And that's why.
1: You can go look at them online, but they weren't going to be actually archived in this
0: facility. And that's how the Richard Nixon Library up in Whittier started.
1: Okay.
0: And that's another great place. One of the great things I love there's a bunch of bronze statues, all the same size of world leaders with Nixon, and you can kind of walk in the middle of them, and it's like you're at a cocktail party. And they've all been turned into bronze.
1: Ooh.
0: It's pretty animated. You go, man, cool. Charles de Gaulle was tall. It's like Khrushchev, I could rest a drink on his head. At any rate, I'm not sure that there's as much there with Obama.
1: I guess everybody wants to see Michelle's dresses.
0: Hey. It's a monument to DEI, to diversity, and the big controversy is apparently some of the black contractors were outside saying, we still haven't been paid. True story. Coast to Coast up next on KOGO.
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0: delaying sending its delegation over Israel's ongoing military campaign in Lebanon. The vice president said this afternoon.
1: The Israelis, just like everybody else, have to respect this peace process that is fundamentally good for them and good for the entire region.
0: And Vance said President Trump is frustrated over the continued bombings.
2: This layer will ease a bit into the weekend, allowing a few more showers to form, but another will move in next week. And Tropical Storm Arthur may have dissipated.
3: Main oil refinery for the second time in a week. This all, by the way, happening just 10 miles from the Kremlin. Those strikes disrupting commercial flights across Moscow overnight. And while Russia claims it shot down more than 500 drones overnight, nearly 200 over Moscow alone, four airports going dark in the process, 17 reported injuries, including a pair of kids, as debris rained down on apartment buildings, a mall, a fitness center.
0: Fox's Kevin Cork in Washington. Zelensky saying world leaders at the G7 summit in France, including the U.S., have agreed to further support Ukraine. Stand-up comic Carlos Mencia facing 12 felony charges for failing to report or pay taxes on more than $8 million in earnings. 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
5: It's a slow ride on the southbound side of the 5, making your way past Las Pulgas into Oceanside. It stays busy to Oceanside Boulevard. And the northbound side, a bit of slowing in Oceanside coming across the 78. That'll ease up approaching Oceanside Boulevard.
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1: And welcome back to Coast, George Norrie with you, George Mitrovic back with us, prolific author. He's written well over 160 books, author on Bigfoot, as well as a host of other subjects from anomalous archaeology to the great climate change deception. George also writes on cosmic bombardments of Earth and mass extinctions, including the last great mass extinction 12,000 years ago. His latest work is called The Little Navigator Book. George, welcome back. How have you been?
6: I'm well, thank you, George. I'm quite well. I was very pleased and honored to be asked to speak on your program again.
1: We look forward to it. It's been 2 years, but we should get you back more often.
6: You should. I've got lots I write about. It's now over 185 books.
1: Oh, my God. How do you get so prolific?
6: Well, I retired a year and a half ago. I don't work, and I just edit and collate and write for 8 to 10 hours a day, 7 days a week.
1: You've written a lot of books on California monsters as well, haven't you?
6: Yes, I just finished one of those. It's 2 volumes, 940 pages.
1: We're going to talk about a lot of things from you today, but let's get into some of the strange things going on with our planet. What do you talk about a hidden history of our planet. What is hidden about it, George?
6: What actually happened?
1: What happened?
6: Which is the biggest mystery.
1: Tell me more.
6: The biggest one in recent history, around 10,900 BC, a massive fragmented comet struck the Earth. The main impact was in the Atlantic near Bermuda. It was powerful enough to tilt the Earth's axis by about 24 degrees almost instantly. That tilt ended the Ice Age, moved the North Pole from Hudson Bay to its present position above Greenland, and triggered global flooding up to 400 feet as sea levels rose. You don't read about that one very often, and yet there are proofs everywhere, documents, scientific periodicals, but no one likes talking about it.
1: Are they afraid to talk about it, George?
6: They are. They're worried it'll It's like the reasons they never talked about UFOs for years, because it might scare the sheep. But it won't. People learn from things. They aren't scared once they learn.
1: Absolutely.
6: I mean, I was looking, arguing with people recently, I tend to, and, you know, they were talking about mammoths being drowned in the permafrost. And I thought, you can't drown in the permafrost. It's solid. You can't even dig it. And the only thing that grows in the permafrost is a 4-inch high willow. How many of those does a mammoth eat in one day when it requires 5 tons of food, half a ton, 500 kilos?
1: That's half a forest, right?
6: Yes, and you know what they found in their snap-frozen, congratulations to Clarence Birdseye for the concept, bellies, and in their mouths, oak leaves, birch leaves, tree branches, spring flowers. They were creatures of the savannah. But that savannah, because of a massive cometary impact where Bermuda is now, it tilted the Earth 24.5 degrees, and I'm not making that one up. It's an accepted scientific fact. Prior to this impact in 10,900 BC, the North Pole was Hudson Bay. The next time you Google Earth, have a look at the right side of Hudson Bay. It's a lovely half circle. Look in the middle. There are islands. You know the funny thing about islands?
1: How big are these objects, George, when these objects hit? Roughly how big are they?
6: They can be anything from 10 to 20 miles across.
1: Wow.
6: They fragment. The one that hit Bermuda, the main one, was 300 miles across. The Bermuda Islands, now I'm old enough to remember a television ad when it was still black and white. Actually, I can remember before that, but you can't see much on radio. Sorry, I shouldn't have said that. Where you drop something into a milk glass and you see all the milk rise up in the middle of it.
1: Right.
6: That's the central uplift. And that's what a meteorite does when it goes through our crust and through the Earth's surface. The lava and magma come spurting up like a fountain or a geyser. And then it solidifies and it becomes these islands. The one at Hudson Bay is 300 miles across as well. And I have a lot of maps in my books. I think a picture is worth 1,000 words. And it's like this gigantic circle around Bermuda. Then they're not so big heading towards Hudson Bay in Alaska. And then by the time you hit Siberia, they're only a few miles across and they're still elliptical. And that's important. By the time you get to Russia, they're big circular craters a mile or two across. Because the fragments of a comet are still traveling across the surface of the Earth relative to it revolving around. They're really simple things, but people don't like discussing them. And during this tilt, the mammoths and the mastodons and all the rest of our lovely big furry animals died in mudslides.
1: Almost instantly, too, I would assume, right?
6: Snap frozen. Otherwise, they would have rotted. They're still fresh, like you just grabbed them out of the freezer, because that's where they've been since 10,900 BC. And if this wasn't the only cometary impact Earth has had, it'd be very rare, but we have lots of them. Asteroid impacts. I wrote a book years ago in 2012, 700 pages. Of cometary impact hitting the Earth, but only listed the ones leaving a crater over 1 mile. And these days, a crater of over 1 mile would destroy everything around for about 60 miles.
1: The tsunami would be incredibly high, would it not?
6: The tsunami was. It was a 400-foot sudden sea level rise.
1: I'm convinced, George, that the flood of Noah was caused by something like this.
6: Yes, there were quite a few big tsunamis around 2300 BC in the Mediterranean, caused by a meteorite. There are also other ones around 5,600 BC, which is a Noah flood candidate, when the Black Sea suddenly flooded, because it was a Euxine lake before then, and suddenly all the ice masses from the north of where the Black Sea is now rapidly melted, filled it, and the water ran from the Black Sea to the Mediterranean.
1: George,
6: not the Mediterranean, to the Black Sea.
1: Could the Bermuda Islands be part of this comet somehow?
6: They're the central uplift. And considering most meteorites are iron, the mass that would have created an impact site the size of Bermuda would be so strong it would play with magnetic fields and compasses and everything for miles around, because it's still there.
1: If we went down to the bottom of the sea, would we find remnants of this as well?
6: It'd be so well buried under the islands, but you never know. Because the other fragments are all over the world in one big line. I call it a teardrop. You've got the big round bit that starts thinning out as it goes across the world. Nobody bothered to use that phrase when I first coined it. Now, oddly enough, I see it.
1: George, let me ask you this, though. But if this impact were to happen today, would we get notice?
6: Yeah, we'd be able to see it coming. As long as it doesn't come from the direction of the sun, then it could be a problem.
1: Right.
6: But most comets don't come from the direction of the sun. They come from past the Oort cloud, which is past Pluto. Then they come in, they're attracted by Saturn, Jupiter, and the sun. Then they come charging past us.
1: So with today's technology, we'd probably be able to see it coming in with with months' notice, no doubt. Probably.
6: Months, hopefully years.
1: How could we defend ourselves from something like this, George?
6: Until we increase our technology, it might be the old technique of head down and bum up in the air. But even a little comet or even an asteroid from the asteroid belt is near impossible to destroy. I don't know if anyone's tried, but I always have suspicions that somebody tried to blow one up in the last 20 years and failed miserably.
1: And is it not true that the pieces of the asteroid or comet could be worse than a direct impact of one object by itself?
6: Yes, because they continue across the surface of the Earth in the trajectory of the initial object that struck the Earth. And they start fires, they cause great floods, they kill everything around them, there are poisonous gases from them, and they basically, it's hell on earth. Fire and brimstone.

0: circular underwater markings that were creating diameters. Something must have caused it. A volcano won't cause it. Volcano covers its evidence, but a cosmic impact doesn't. Like, to give you an idea, the impact that hit Hudson Bay, the projectiles that came from it, which were mainly ice, because the ice cap at Hudson Bay was 2 miles thick at the time.
1: Wow.
0: So most of what it created was ice shards. Those remains have been found, or should I say, the elliptical craters, and they're as far as the Carolinas, Georgia, Florida, in the ocean, over to Wyoming. All of these are
1: That far.
0: equidistant from Hudson Bay. And the reason they're elliptical is they came in at a low angle. So these elliptical things, they're called the Carolina Bays, and the geologists say, oh, they're just lakes created by the wind. If you look at them from the air, these amazing lakes sit on top of each other, across each other, all pointing in the same direction, southeast. They have virtually no bank on the northern part, and they've got steep banks on the bottom part, showing that something skidded in at incredible speed, and being ice, there's no trace.
1: George, do you think the moon was a shield for us?
0: The moon can be, it cops a hell of a lot of cosmic impacts. Its surface is all cosmic impacts. There are no volcanoes on the moon, which was believed for millennia,
1: Right.
0: or other things. They're all crater impacts, so it's helped a lot.
1: I mean, all those objects could have hit us had the moon not captured it, right?
0: Yes, and we've had hundreds of objects hit us anyway. I recently finished a 4,700-page set of books on cosmic impacts, volcanic weather, everything that causes weather and causes destruction.
1: Now, was this going on, George, during an active solar system?
0: Yes, the solar system was already here. This is only 10,900 years ago.
1: Well, that's not long in space-time, that's for sure. So it could
0: No,
1: happen.
0: it's nothing.
1: It could happen again.
0: Yeah, some people are predicting they might show up in the 2030s. It all depends on who you start counting from. To predict scientifically, you have to have patterns.
1: Do you?
0: And I'm one of the few people that looks at patterns in an archaeological way.
1: And what do you think?
0: I reckon since the dawn of this century, we've got a reasonable chance of asteroids or comets possibly coming very close to the Earth, God forbid hitting the Earth. We don't know what size they are, whether they're just going to be 100-meter wide things or the next big one comes. But we have to keep an eye out for them,
1: What would
0: because
1: it
0: they've almost wiped us out lots of times.
1: take to hit a city, not land in the ocean, but to hit on land to wipe out a city of the United States or someplace in Australia? How big?
0: How big? It could be less than 0.5 kilometer.
1: Wow.
0: It would wipe out about 50 kilometers around it.
1: How deep would the crater be?
0: About 2 miles.
1: And the
0: Until it
1: impact.
0: gets filled up with silt. Well, the impact would shake the earth to begin with. You'd have massive tidal waves. And imagine playing in a bathtub and you're whooshing the water, which every kid used to do, and some adults might still do. It's like a big wave hitting the side of the bathtub. And that's just from a hand on one side of it pushing the water. And it's almost instant. But these have been happening since the dawn of time.
1: Would you
0: That's what
1: say it's
0: shaped our geology.
1: an act of God?
0: A lot of people would say it's an act of God. I just call it it's an act of creation.
1: Or just bad luck, right?
0: Yeah, crappy.

0: like. But the funny thing is, and I wrote this in a book I published in 2012 called When the Sky Fell Down, comets can also bring life to a planet, which does sound weird, because all a comet is a big mud ball. It's just a mass of mud and ice.
1: It's the theory of panspermia, isn't it?
0: Yes, but what I found before 72, and I wrote this 700-page history of cosmic impact over 1 mile at a time, 1 mile diameter at a time. The third oldest major impact was at Barberton in South Africa in 3,650 million years ago. And I thought, that's interesting. And it's 60 miles wide. It's on the Greenstone Belt. They say it might have formed the Greenstone Belt. And I was going through books on biology to sort of flesh things out, and I discovered the oldest bacteria fossils are from Barberton, and they date from the same period. They're the oldest bacteria fossils. Because the advantage of traveling by comet, if you're a bacteria, is it protects you from cosmic radiation, and it's a stable temperature environment inside. So it's a perfect thing. As you said, it's panspermia.
1: And I'm sure planets like Mars, Jupiter, Venus, they've all been hit, haven't they?
0: Oh, yeah. When you look at Jupiter, you think of Shoemaker-Levy,
1: Yes.
0: who died in Australia a few years ago. And in 1996, if I remember rightly, my memory's going. I've written so many books, I get everything confused. It was the first linear meteoric impact event ever recorded,
1: That's
0: as a
1: true.
0: row of meteorites hit the surface of Jupiter.
1: Hold on for a second, George. We're going to take a short break, but we'll be back to talk more about mass extinctions caused by comets and asteroids in just a moment on Coast to Coast AM.
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0: 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Are you?
3: Fox News, I'm Sue Gossman. Vice President J.D. Vance's trip to Switzerland for technical talks with Iran has been put on hold because of logistical issues. This after the U.S. and Iran signed a memorandum of understanding to end the conflict.
4: This memorandum of understanding that kickstarts, resets the clock on a new 60-day window to discuss Iran's nuclear program and also make sure that they never get a nuclear weapon.
3: Fox's Lucas Tomlinson, the Department of Homeland Security, says the alleged ringleader of the failed terrorist attack at the UFC event at the White House was in the country illegally, and that Mexican national Abraham Hermosillo overstayed a visitor visa. DHS Secretary Mark Wayne Mullen.
5: When you don't respect our laws when you're coming in, how do we expect you to respect the laws when you're living here as well? And we have one person that dies at the hands of an illegal is one too many.
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7: It's a slow ride southbound side of the 5 as you make your way to Oceanside. That's just after Harbor. It's going to stay busy to the 78. And as you travel on the 78 heading westbound in San Marcos, there's a bit of slowing after Woodland Parkway clears up at Twin Oaks Valley.
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1: It's our buddy Paul Peterson from the Donna Reed Show. 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
3: Whether it's physical activity, obesity, diet, smoking, low on hormones, stress, sleep disorders, or your age can be supported by reducing inflammation and aiding the body to heal itself appropriately. 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
4: And welcome back, George Norrie, along with George Mitrovic, as we talk about his incredible life as an author in the paranormal world. George, living out in the Australia area, did you ever run into Russell Crowe, the actor?
5: No, I've never met him.
4: Great guy.
5: I liked Gladiator, though.
4: I met him here in California. He was a great guy. Still is. Of all the things that you've written, which is your favorite book?
5: That's one of the hardest questions around. Because I like all of them. I like my books on comets. I like my books on archaeology. I write about very odd archaeology, but all documented. What people might notice when they look at all my books, and it's over 180 of them, is that they've all got bibliographies, which means you can trace where the information comes from. A lot of books on these subjects don't have anything like that. You know, I like to show people that this is where the sources are for the information. So you can go exploring. I just regard my books as guidebooks. I mean, I've written more books on Bigfoot than you can poke a stick at. UFOs, I've written a few 700-page tomes. But there's one or two that I really enjoy. One, it was pre-Columbian River Explorers of North America. And it's full of maps, which makes it relatively expensive, but it's full of colour maps. And it shows all the Viking and Celtic and Roman and Cretan or Minoan and Chinese and lots of people and West African people who've traded with North America, who established colonies in North America. Like an interesting thing, which I always find it amazing, that the Bronze Age ended around 1500 BC.
4: Yeah.
5: Suddenly. It didn't sort of drift away. It just ended suddenly in Europe. The Minoan culture on the island of Crete basically wiped itself out in the same period. And they were the best seafarers in the world at the time. But the thing that they don't bother to teach is that all the copper mining in the Great Lakes, which is one of the richest sources of natural, pure, high-grade copper in the world, stopped. You can see why they abandoned the tools. They just dropped them. And the cultures of the Great Lakes mention that different people came up the Mississippi. They came down the St. Lawrence to get the copper, the trade for the copper. Because the domestic market in North America, yeah, they used a lot of copper, but not as much as what was mined. And just interestingly enough, every 1,000 years during one of our pluvial periods or wet periods, you could get a boat to go from Lake Michigan 2 miles to Lake Des Plaines, I think, and down the Illinois, then to Mississippi, then to the Gulf of Mexico, and home back to Europe or North Africa.
4: It's truly amazing.
5: It's just pretty amazing.
4: It really is.
5: And my books have got the sites of ruins. They've got lots of maps because I like information. I want people to hop in their car or whatever they want to drive or ride or fly and go to these different counties or villages that still have interesting structures. Like the Falls of the Ohio, I collect data and I put it together. And in one small several mile length for the Falls of the Ohio, 7 different reports were made of 2,000-year-old swords, other odd things, all in the same area. And sitting above it all is a massive stone fort. People underestimate the archaeology of North America and how magnificent it was. I mean, you just have to look at Cahokia.
4: I've been
5: large
4: there.
5: Large city. Yeah. Beautiful. Directly across from St. Louis.
4: Yep.
5: It's the biggest pyramid in North America, one of the biggest in the world, and its floor area or surface area, base surface area, is larger than the Great Pyramid of Cheops.
4: Cahokia Mounds.
5: All of these things. I wrote several books on, let's see, I wrote this, another book, Crowded with Maps, which is a guide to archaeological sites and strange ruins and things of North America. So you could go, once again, to your local area because you didn't know about these things, or further out. There's so much you can learn. I mean, you can spend a lifetime just going around New Mexico.
4: Do you travel much, George?
5: There.
4: Do you travel much?
5: I only travel in books. The only trip I made my life was to Egypt last year. My wife wouldn't travel, so there are reasons for it.
4: Wow.
5: But I've traveled in books like it's going out of fashion. I live in books. I've got a huge library.
4: What do you think Bigfoot is?
5: Good old Bigfoot. Bigfoot's 3 things. One is he's a big, furry, average 7 or 8 foot tall, with or without red eyes, forest creature. He's not just vegetarian. He leaves traces. He leaves fecal compounds. I'm not sure how we would describe that from where he's eaten and where he's deposited it later. But Bigfoot is also mentioned in the North American Indian legends like the Wendigo and everything else as being supernatural. So do we have 2 types of Bigfoot? One that's actually, and I'll tell you why I believe the first lot of Bigfoot is natural. The most common report about Bigfoot, and it sounds funny, but it's true. It's real, and it's too absurd not to be real. Randy and Andy are busy driving in the forest or the bush. And they decide it's time to relieve themselves. So they get out, they relieve themselves. Next second, something is 8 foot high, blazing red eyes, throwing sticks, jumping, yelling, carrying on. He does not want them there, and that is standard anthropoid ape behavior. because they were marking its territory. So that explains a lot of the forest ones. The Wendigo, Pet.
4: And it could have killed them.
5: It could have if it wanted to. It's a funny thing. Not many, I've got very few records of Bigfoot that have been killed. And the people who did it buried the remains because they thought that they'd killed a human so they wouldn't get caught. Because what's amazing is you hear of people and they all say they've been shooting squirrels since they were knee-height of a grasshopper, and yet they always miss this nine-foot-tall thing 20 feet away. I find that hard to believe, or maybe their descriptions of how good they were finding it hard to believe.
4: It's generally, George, though, been able to evade humans, hasn't it?
5: Yes, it doesn't trust us at all. But it camouflages perfectly. The majority of reports mentions it's always never comes out past the tree line. It looks like a tree truck sitting there. And they're very fast. One of the most amazing things about them is they're amazingly almost supernatural fastness or speed when they do cross over. But remember, these things are pretty big. They've got pretty long leg structures, so they get a pretty good pace up anyway. But they're not the only...
4: Where do you think they live?
5: On every continent apart from Antarctica. Australia's got them. They're called Yowies and Yahoos. On the east coast of the US, some of them are called Yahoos as well and Yowies, which is really weird. Because you can't imagine Australia and the east coast of the United States communicating. And the majority of them live in heavily forested areas. It's ideal for them because they camouflage so well in it.
4: Are these called Yetis in Asia?
5: Yetis or Asmus. There are lots of names. Every culture virtually has its own. In England, they're called the Woodwows. The wild man of the woods, but he hasn't been seen for a while. The English tended to wipe out almost every native animal in the country over the years because of the small size and the large population. Because they have to live alongside us. It's funny when you look at maps, there are more Bigfoot reports around Los Angeles than there are in the north of California. Once again, another series of books with lots of maps. So as I said, I like maps. I like looking at maps and seeing where these things are. And somebody else once said, they asked me, they said, describe your maps of North America. And I said, well, look at the, I think it's called the 404 disappearing person map that wanders around. Well, the Bigfoot maps are on the same area, the east coast and the west coast, forested areas, very rarely in the centre where there's not much cover, but they are reported. And they said, does that mean the Bigfoot are all killing these people and that's why they're written down as the 404 disappearing people? I said, I don't think so, but I'd hate to get one riled.
4: I had a story once, George, this person called me during open lines and said he was fishing near a small little creek and that he caught two trout. He turned around and there's a Bigfoot standing behind him looking at him and the fish. He's holding the two fish. He panicked, didn't know what to do, and he said he handed the two trout to the Bigfoot, which took them, looked at the man, and gave him one back and ran away with one. Do they think like that?
5: Yeah. There are quite often reports of that. One of my favorite Bigfoot stories is the story of Whistling Paddy from the 1940s and 50s in Tennessee.
4: What is that one?
5: And it was a large, hairy humanoid which were locals in the area, and they were all backwards. A lot of them were of American Indian descent. They weren't educated as such. They stayed in their own little communities. But this woman wrote it in the late 50s, and she remembers Whistling Paddy would come to the back door. They called him Whistling Paddy because he whistled. Why they called him Paddy, I've got no idea, but the entire community called him that. And he would quite often show up at the back door for potato peelings and things like that.
6: Yeah.
5: And then head off. They got used to each other because it knew they weren't going to hurt him. And they knew, generally, he wasn't going to hurt them. Vada told the children to get inside before sunset, before Whistling Paddy comes out. And I've since found several reports over the years from different places around the world where Bigfoot are renowned for whistling, as well as making horrendous noises that terrified people.
4: We've had stories of them throwing rocks at houses and things like that. Have you heard those?
5: Yes, rocks at houses, rocks at cars, attacking cars. They get... If they think you're going to take their territory, they'll just do what generally a large ape will do, which is give you immediate warning that you've got to go. Now.
4: Are they also what we used to call the abominable snowman?
5: Yeah, same thing. The abominable snowman was just a 1920s name that was developed by, I can't remember, some English colonel in the Himalayas for the Yeti. But it's a name that stuck.
4: Which had white fur, right?
5: Yeah, well, there are reports of white ones, even in the States. For a while there, I thought maybe they were doing what jackrabbits and the Arctic fox do in the winter. They go white.
4: That's a good point.
5: But I've also found white ones during the summer in some places. But who's to say they're not both different types?
4: What about families? Do they migrate in families?
5: I reckon they migrate up and down north to south. They're a migratory species. They've been recorded with children. They've been recorded with female partners, with all the female characteristics we expect of a large ape.
4: What do you think of the 1967 Patterson-Gimlin film? Have you seen that?
5: Yeah, I've seen it. I still agree with it. I don't regard it as fake.
4: You do not?
5: No, I don't. Well, I've heard lots of rumors about people finding Bigfoot costumes and all the rest of it, but there's something about it, it moves too freely. Whereas you put a huge costume like that on a person, they'd be lucky to clump along like it's nobody's business.
4: That's a good point. Stay with us, George. We're going to take some phone calls when we come back, and we'll chat a little bit more about the extinction events that you've been looking at as well.
3: Find out more about tonight's guest. 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
8: I'm Sue Guzman, Fox News. The White House announcing it has postponed sending Vice President J.D. Vance to Switzerland for talks with Iran negotiators. The White House blaming logistical issues for the move. And it comes as the Trump administration is defending the agreement to end the conflict with Iran and as oil prices are falling.
9: President Donald Trump said that if he kept bombing, it could have been a catastrophe for the global economy, and he didn't want that to happen. Oil prices are dropping with his announcement of the memorandum of understanding here. The higher oil prices last May actually had a situation where inflation was rising faster than wages, and that is the first time that has happened in the past 3 years. Now, the latest Fox News polling, it shows that 40% of registered voters feel optimistic about the economy, while 59% feel pessimistic. Over the past 12 months, that optimism has been falling. The pessimism has been rising. Now, Vice President J.D. Vance believes the administration now has a really good deal.
8: Fox's Edward Lawrence, AAA, reports the average cost for a gallon of regular unleaded gasoline has fallen below the $4 mark. Investigators say the ringleader of a planned plot targeting Sunday's UFC event at the White House came into the U.S. illegally.
10: Abraham Alvarez was identified in federal documents as the alleged ringleader of a plot to carry out a mass casualty event at the UFC White House event on June 14th. DHS says he's an illegal immigrant from Mexico who overstayed his visa. Alvarez, who came to the United States as a child, was granted deportation relief by the Obama administration in 2014 through the DACA program. Federal investigators claim Alvarez was responsible for planning, organizing, and directing the plan to use drones equipped with explosives to force an evacuation. And in the ensuing chaos, a team of snipers was allegedly set to open fire on the crowds. Alvarez was arrested by the FBI in Omaha, Nebraska on the day of the fight. Gianna Gelosi, Fox News.
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12: Traveling on the 78 westbound, we have some road work from Civic Center Drive to the 5. The right lane is coned off until 5 in the morning. And a crash along the right shoulder that's in Oceanside. 5 southbound, that's going to be just before Cassidy Street.
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1: You're part of the show this hour. We're going to take your calls with George Mitrovic as we talk about Bigfoot, strange things, and mass extinction events right here on Coast to Coast.
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1: And welcome back, George Norrie, along with George Mitrovic. George, what would happen if a couple of these large comets hit the planet at the same time? Could they destroy the entire planet?
6: Probably not. Planet's pretty big. And its own mass would help protect it, but they would cause massive surface destruction, literally. What's one quote? A one-mile impact is devastating regionally. A 50 to 100-mile impact is civilization-ending, and a 300-mile impact like Hudson Bay rewrites the planet.
1: What's more devastating, George, a landmass impact or water?
6: The landmass impacts caused huge fires. We've found them in the mudslides and things like that, but I think for immediate impact, the massive tidal waves would wipe out everything. That's why we've gotten mammoths frozen in mud, from the tidal waves.
1: Some were frozen, eating with, they had food in their mouths when they were frozen, right?
6: Yeah, flowers and oak leaves and elm leaves and everything from a standard savanna climate that we're very familiar with. But that one hit, they were flicked 24.5 degrees north.
1: All right, let's go to the phones.
6: Which didn't help them.
1: Sue in North Carolina, to get us going east of the Rockies. Hi, Sue.
7: Hi, George. How you doing?
1: We're doing well.
7: Happy birthday to good old Art Bell.
1: Yes, sir.
7: Yeah, I remember him. listen, been listening ever since, you know?
8: Yep.
7: But anyway, yeah, I was wondering, when they, this is really interesting. This is really, really terrific. When it comes to AI and everything, could AI predict and help us with comets, asteroids, tell us the real lowdown, you know, on the Bigfoot and all that? Would AI be able to really, you know, set us straight?
1: What's the science behind AI when it comes to impacts? What do you think, George?
6: All AI is it interprets what data you've got. And Sue, thank you for your compliment earlier. I'm really chuffed about it. And I'm glad you're enjoying it. The more information we give, the more AI can work out. Like, I write books that are hundreds and hundreds and hundreds of pages, and there are hundreds of them. So there's so much data you can play with that most people in a lifetime never get to see. Yes, we can use it, and use it far more efficiently. Thank you, Sue.
1: Appreciate that. Wildcard line, Cornelius in Alexandria, Louisiana. Hello there, Mr. White.
9: Hey there, George and George. We're talking to the two Georges tonight.
1: Yes, you are.
9: Is George from Australia or Britain?
1: Australia.
9: Britain?
1: Australia.
9: Oh, he is from Australia. But I love, George, when you have these guys with accents and stuff. So I love your accent. I trained with some Aussies. They were MTs. And those Aboriginals, boy, they were something to talk to. So, George, my question for you, and thank you for Ariel, that he's the angel of Coast, George. That's what Ruthie calls Ariel, the call screener. George, I'm going to bring up two things. And I don't know if George, both of y'all knew this. There was a Bayou Bigfoot spotted last month here and stuff. And I don't know if you've ever been to Louisiana. We've got a lot of Indian mounds called Poverty Point, and they date back thousands of years. So you were right about that. The Vikings, Romans, and all like that was here in North America. But my question for you, Tom Horn used to come on the show, so I don't know if you know who Tom Horn is, but he said Apophis, it's a big, huge comet or meteor, and it's headed this way in around 2029. It's supposed to hit or come between the moon and us and cause massive tidal waves and different things, or 2036. So my question for you, George, is have you ever heard of Apophis, and do you know anything about that? God bless you, George and George, and God bless America.
1: Well, we've talked about Apophis on the program before, George. Have you been following that story?
6: I've read of Apophis, and there are quite a few others. Some Graham Hancock has got his money on. And thanks, Cornelius, for a really interesting question. It's important to bring these things up. He's bringing up the concept, I think, of the Leonid meteors hitting the Earth in that time. But basically, it's like a lottery, you know, or actually, it's like a bingo call. You don't know which balls are going to come up till they come up. It might not be a cluster of them. It might be one lone rogue one.
1: But when they come up in a big way.
6: Yes, that's a thing. But
1: is there anything that scares you about these mass extinction events?
6: No. And I'll state this little quote of mine I like. We live on a planet with a violent past. Understanding that past isn't fear. It's preparation. That's important.
1: Could we survive another comet?
6: We survived it before.
1: How so?
6: We survived lots. We survived the mass extinctions of 78,000 BC, where only 1,000 humans were left on the planet after Mount Tambora in Indonesia erupted. We survived multiple mass extinctions over the entire term of human life on Earth. Yeah, it's just part of how a planet evolves or reacts or adapts, I think is a better pair of words for it. Some of us will survive. And it's ultimately luck.
1: Next up, let's go to Aaron in Fountain Valley, California. Welcome. Hello, Aaron.
8: Hello. Thanks for this great program and for accepting George Norrie and Tommy and Iasius and my call. By the way, you're extremely funny. That's my relatively pertinent Christopher Walken impersonation. But anyway, aside from that, there are two Whites and two Georges. I'm Aaron White, and I just wanted to say it's interesting about Cuba and the pyramids off the coast of the West, and I wanted to know what your thoughts are on that. 2,000 feet below sea level?
1: What do you think of that, George? Go ahead.
6: Thanks for calling. They were first photographed in a sonar manner, I think in 1966, 1967, by a Polish lady and her husband. And I haven't seen any further work on them since then, just rehashing of the original discovery. 2,000 feet is a lot of feet, but in an area as volcanically unstable as near Cuba, anything's possible. You know, we have mountain ranges rising up, like, for instance, Lake Titicaca in Peru. If you look at it, you'll see all the mountains aside onto it. Yeah, and it's also got salt water, seahorses in it. Now, you try and get me to understand how seahorses got up to a tilted lake, which is, what, over 7,000 feet up, without it being raised to that level. Now, we have huge movements of things on this planet. Did that help you at all?
1: Everything you say, George, helps us.
6: Because knowledge is power. We need to know all these things. It's hard for everyone to do it. Everyone's busy.
1: Let's go next to Taylor in Burlington, Iowa. Hi, Taylor.
10: Hey, George number one and George number two. Before we begin, real quick, normally I'd ask the question, but could I sing happy birthday to Art Bell on the air?
1: Save that for another day, okay?
10: Alrighty. Okay, and George, too, what prompted you to write your books, a lot of your books?
1: 185 of them, George.
6: Yeah, I've published 30 on Monsters of North America since Christmas. And now I'm rewriting. It's going to be about 70 books in total, state by state. I'm curious about things. And I like researching things. Because as I said earlier, all my books have got bibliographies, which means they all come from published work, scientific publications, the research of other people. They all get acknowledged. They've all put their work towards one small part of a theory. And I gather it all up. It's like cooking a stew. You've got to just be careful what you put there and suddenly see what comes out of it.
1: What determines the subject matter of the book when you write it?
6: I've been known to stop writing a book in the middle of it and start a new one on something else. Then I finish that one and go back to the set I was working on. But my brain is just mad. It does these things.
1: It never stops, does it?
6: It doesn't stop. At 2 o'clock in the morning, I'll be working out how to publish or changing something. But that's it. My

0: short hair.
1: And
0: Very smart cat.
1: I bet she's feisty, isn't she?
0: Oh, yes.
1: Next up,
0: she's got plenty of
1: spirit. Allie in Tennessee. Gay Allie, go ahead.
2: Hello. Hi, George.
1: Hi.
2: Hey,
0: hello, Allie.
2: Hey there, George. I wanted to talk a little bit about, you were talking about the abominable snowman and that video out in the 70s of the Bigfoot.
1: Yeah.
2: And everything like that. Well, I live on like 60 acres in the middle of Appalachian Mountains in East Tennessee. And I know for a fact they exist because I have built up rapport and trust with them over the past 4 years. And I actually have photographs of them. I would actually like to email them to you. It's wild. But I wanted to know, do you think they're interdimensional beings? Isn't that why nobody ever like finds a body or anything like that?
1: That's been a possible question, George. Are they interdimensional or they come from other areas?
0: Some are, and a lot aren't. The ones that the Amerindians called the Wendigo and others, they're interdimensional. And they're basically all the folk tales about them. They're nasty and they're deadly. The average forest Bigfoot isn't. He'd rather get away from you or you leave quickly than interfere with you. And if you want something really strange, in 1954 in France, during a huge UFO flap, there were 9 small Bigfoot sightings. I thought, what's that got to do with anything? In 1968, in Pennsylvania, there were big Bigfoot sightings in conjunction with UFOs. That was before Star Wars in 1975. We've got to allow for a lot of different types of the same thing. Is one disguised as the other one? Is one the natural creature here? I was mentioning a tale, my favourite Bigfoot tale from Tennessee, about Whistling Paddy. Does your Bigfoot whistle?
1: You never know.
0: Hello?
1: I'm with you, George. Go ahead.
0: Yeah, I was talking to the lady.
1: She's gone.
0: Ah, she's gone. Oh, dear.
1: Next up, let's go to Stephanie in Minneapolis. Hello, Steph. Go ahead.
3: Hey, how are you guys doing? Am I dealing with two Georges, right?
1: Yeah, two Georges. George 1 and George 2.
0: Listen across the one.
3: Mr. Norrie, how about that? I apologize. I didn't get to see who the guest was for the second half tonight.
1: His name is
3: I did have two questions. Well, I didn't have two questions. I have a question. I'm also sitting here with my daughter who's just now, like, actually learning about you. She's seen you on TV. Kudos. Awesome stuff. You know what I mean? But the actual question is for me, and it's kind of aside from what you guys are talking about, but it's not. But when it comes to terms of spirituality, right, George? Norrie, okay? This is really for you, okay?
1: All right.
3: I mean, where do you lie with this stuff? You know what I mean? Like, I know and everyone's awesome. Like the abominable snowman thing, all that. Everyone's got their awesome stuff. You know what I mean? But, like, even where I'm at right now, like, my daughter's here with me. My man, like, we've actually had a phenomenon of spiritual contact. Like, it's weird. Like, stuff happened. Like, we've staged the house kind of stuff like that. But, I mean, like, do you follow it as a religious thing? Or, like, where do you guys go with this stuff? You know?
1: Well, I don't follow it as a religion, but I'm very, very in tune with what's going on in the world and outside of the world. And if you ask me if I'm a believer, in many of these cases, yes, I am. UFOs, the afterlife, spirits, all those kinds. How about you, George?
0: I would have to agree with you, George. There's too much for us not to underestimate. There's so much in this wonderful planet, this wonderful solar system, this wonderful universe we live in. There's a spirituality of just being with your pet cat. That love and that friendship, that's spirituality. And my cat's never been near a church. And then you embrace it with other people and other researchers. And a spirituality is universal. And I think that's what we all say, it's love. Does that help you at all?
1: Interesting take. Ted in Texas. Let's squeeze you in, Ted. Go ahead.
4: Hey, good morning, King George and Curious George. I've got a quick question for each of you. Curious George, I recall in school they taught us that the biggest asteroid strike was in the Yucatan. And

0: So my question for you is about that. And King George, you know, in 2002, Mark Klein discovered the NARS 8400 machine at AT&T in San Francisco. That was a NSA machine for listening to all the phone calls they had tapped off a trunk line. Do you think Palantir continues to do that sort of work?
1: You never know. Technology's gotten even bigger. And the asteroid that wiped out the dinosaurs, how many years ago was that, George?
2: 66 million years. It left the crater 60 miles across, and it was nothing compared to the size of the Cuba crater, which was next to it, which was 500 miles across, or three other craters, which are in a row from them, ending up with the Shiva crater in the Indian Ocean. And one of those craters, the central uplift in West Africa, was Mount Kilimanjaro. Enormous impact.
1: What would that sound like, George, when it hit the planet? Would you hear it all over the place?
2: You would hear it across the entire planet.
1: Wow.
2: Before you went deaf. That's five enormous impacts. 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
1: Fox News, I'm Chris DeMeo. A change of plans for Vice President Vance. The White House says he won't be going to Switzerland to begin nuclear talks with Iran. A White House spokesperson saying difficult logistics for negotiations are in effect. And the White House saying in a statement that the plans for the technical talks have not been finalized and that the U.S. delegation has been prepared to depart at the first available opportunity. President Trump awarding the Medal of Honor to three military veterans.
2: We owe everything to heroes like those we celebrate today. Men who went willingly to the darkest and most dangerous corners on earth to defeat evil so we could live free.
1: The award given to military members for exceptional acts of valor. Mexico becomes the first country in the World Cup to reach the knockout stage. Mexico blanking South Korea 1-0. 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
4: Traveling on the 78 westbound, we have some road work from Civic Center Drive to the 5. The right lane is cloned off until 5 in the morning. And a crash along the right shoulder that's in Oceanside. 5 southbound, that's going to be just before Cassidy Street.
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4: And welcome back to our final segment with George Mitrovic as we talk about mass extinctions, Bigfoot. Is there a subject, George, you would not touch?
5: I don't write about ghosts or poltergeists.
4: You do not? Why not?
5: Because I've got too many other things to do.
4: Huh.
5: It's very hard to find proofs like footprints and that for ghosts and poltergeists. I've read numerous reports on them over the years. I've got a huge library that's got lots of reports of them. You have to be selective, which sounds weird coming from me, in what you choose to research.
4: Are you a believer in life after death?
5: I don't know. I'll wait till I get there.
4: Well, as I used to tell people, if there is, you'll know about it when you die. If there isn't, who cares?
5: Yeah. I don't know, but I'll leave it open because I'm not the knowledge source of the universe. So I'd like to think I am at times, but I'm not. I'm just an old bloke trying to write books and keep themselves busy.
4: Would you consider yourself spiritual?
5: Yeah. I love people. I help the poor. I don't want to sound like I'm boasting. I do the things I'd like to do when I can afford to do them. I believe it's a human's right to help people when they're down and out. It's a human's right to help them when they need money for food or rent or whatever.
4: Sure.
5: Or just a hand up. And to be an example to them that you can do it, you can do anything. And it takes a lot of effort at times, and it still has to be done.
4: Let's go to the phones. Let's go to Denver in Jackson, Mississippi to get us started. Hi, Denver.
6: Thank you, George, for this opportunity to speak on Coast.
4: Sure.
6: I'd like to send a shout-out to all the fathers for Father's Day coming up, and shout-out to Yvonne in North Carolina and one of my karate students in Jackson, Mississippi, Reggie. But what I'd like to talk about is Riley Martin Cena. Bigfoot on the mothership. He was abducted. Been on Coast a few times when Ardell was the commentator.
4: Right.
6: He said that the aliens told him that they use Bigfoot for collecting data here on Earth. You know, so Bigfoot must be very intelligent, you know. And the guest was saying that he had seen Bigfoot around the flying saucers a lot. So this must be a connection there, you know.
4: What about Bigfoot being an extraterrestrial, George? What do you think?
5: Well, that was the part I was mentioning earlier about them being as little feet, as I call them, in France, There are 9 sightings of a UFO landing, and a ramp comes out, and a little fella comes out. But it was still covered in fur with huge eyes. And then in 1968, it went totally mad around Uniontown in Pennsylvania. A lot of reactions and ruckus there between Bigfoots from a flying saucer that landed again. And then since then, they're not that rare. They're not as common as the grey reports or things like that, but they're not a rarity. They're all part of it. And the funny thing is, those other sightings were before 1975, when Star Wars came out and Chewbacca appeared.
4: Yep. Are we still getting major Bigfoot reports?
5: There are constant Bigfoot reports now because people aren't that afraid to start mentioning them, but there are a lot less people bothering to write them into books. I got into an argument with a person a few months ago, and they said, "You haven't seen the Bigfoot, so why do you write about it?" And I say, "I write about them because otherwise your sighting of Bigfoot will never be known by anybody." He wasn't happy. I didn't care.
4: Next up, let's go to Jay in Alabama, east of the Rockies. Hi, Jay.
7: Hello, George and George. Hi.
5: Hello, Jay.
7: I believe Panspermia actually did happen. Because if not, the Earth would just be a big solid rock with a lot of water on it. But my question is, God made humans. Who made dinosaurs?
4: I think
5: Mummy and Daddy dinosaurs.
4: Through God. God made it all, I think. What do you think of that, George?
5: It's all adaptation of life forms. If they're not suitable, they die out. If they are suitable, they keep adapting.
4: George,
5: and we came along much, much later.
4: Speculate on what would have happened to humans had that 65-million-year-old comet not hit the asteroid, not hit the planet.
5: There are some theories and some groups stating that the reptilians, which we hear about, are actually descended from the dinosaurs. Others say that the dinosaurs would have kept adapting, which I prefer a term. I don't quite believe in evolution. Because you have to adapt to survive. If you don't adapt, you're gone. Mind you, I don't know what Tyrannosaurus would do with the short arms and not very prehensile hands. But maybe they would have eventually developed a humanoid or hominoid type of dinosaurs. Technically, they weren't reptiles either. They're giant chickens.
4: You think every kind of species on the planet died during that 65-million-year period?
5: No, a lot of the aquatic species survived.
4: And birds.
5: Which are also related to the dinosaurs, but the birds managed to escape. Where to or how? I've got no idea. But they survived, and a lot of the aquatic ones survived, and the alligators, caimans, and crocodiles survived. Basically, the huge ones that needed a hell of a lot of food, because you imagine after the forest fires after that impact.
4: Oh, my gosh.
5: There'd be nothing for them to eat.
4: Probably.
5: There's always simple answers to these things.
4: Probably burned for months, I would guess.
5: They're burnt for years, according to the geology.
4: Years? Wow.
5: Years. The remains of gigantic forest fires in Canada. And in the States, are huge. They burnt for years.
4: Next up, let's go to Walter in Massachusetts. Hey, Walt, go ahead.
8: Hey, George. How you doing?
4: Good to have you.
8: Hey, George, too. Good day to you.
5: Hello, Walter.
8: Hey, I got kind of like one question, but kind of two. Could Earth somehow be going to another ice age, and if not, could
4: we
8: be like another Mars?
4: What do you think of that?
5: The odds are another ice age. My research, and I just finished publishing 4,700 pages on climatic variations that were not caused by man for the history of the Earth, and still aren't caused by man, but some political groups like to use that for their own advantage. Ice ages can take only 50 years to form.
4: That's all?
5: Which most people think it'll take ages. No. 50 years. Two generations. And they're back again. And with an ice age, you get lowered sea levels as the ice caps go up. But remember, the ice age wasn't across the entire surface of the Earth. What was very misunderstood over many years was the polar ice mass was centred on Hudson Bay. So North America in that part, from Georgia upwards, was the actual North Pole ice mass. And that's something a lot of people have trouble getting their mind around, which means everything underneath it was not ice affected.
4: You'd mentioned earlier that you'd been to Egypt last year. What did you think of the pyramids?
5: Loved them. I love Egypt. It was a life dream.
4: And what is your speculation on how they built it?
5: They're 2.5 tons on average each. You build a ramp. You build something like Herodotus said, they use something that we would describe as a kangaroo crane. I mean, really, I disregard them as a great stack of blocks put together. When you compare them to places like Baalbek in Lebanon, where the stones are 1,600 tons each.
4: It's amazing.
5: And the quarry is 1.5 miles from the Temple of Baal, which later became the Temple of Jupiter.
4: They knew something, there, George. They knew something.
5: They knew things. They knew lots of things. And that's what I like about archaeology. I find all these things they knew. You know, I write very simple books for most people to understand. I don't write academic works. I want people to read my books and say, I didn't know that. I didn't know that. I didn't know that. I didn't know that. And that's even my books on archaeology and stuff like that. Because this planet and what we are capable of is amazing. Never put yourselves down in the grand scheme of things. We are important. Our fellow people are important, and we can accomplish miracles. Sorry, I'm getting a little carried away there.
4: Yeah. First-time caller Alton is with us in Fayetteville, North Carolina. Hey, Alton.
9: Hey, how's it going?
4: Good to have you. Go ahead.
9: This is a question for both of you, Georges. In the movie Armageddon, you know, NASA, they've made a team to send to try to destroy the asteroid or meteorite.
4: Yep.
9: Do you think this a real-life possibility that they could get a team to do that? And if so, do you think the government would allow it, or do you think they would just wait to see what happens after the impact?
4: I think there is a plan. We have a near-Earth department that has been studying what to do with an asteroid that may be coming in, whether we blow it up with a nuke or try to send astronauts on it to set some explosives or even try to move it with a laser. What do you think, George?
5: All of those things have been considered, and the near-Earth approach department, I can't remember its exact name, is set up specifically to track asteroids and comets, all planetary objects, because even one the size of a Volkswagen can cause immeasurable damage. But no, we have people looking for them. And I'm sure they've already worked out a plan, like in Armageddon, to blast the thing out of existence.
4: Would they tell us, George, if one was headed this way, or would they just keep it quiet and let it
5: hit? They normally tell us. Quite often there are little broadcasts that somebody's coming along into Earth orbit, you know, where some come between the Earth and the Moon, and in space that's just actually here. And we do get warned. The big ones, they might not warn. You might see a whole lot of rocket ships heading off from a base near Washington. And there goes the government.
4: How would they warn us? Through programs like mine, or what would they say?
5: Programs like yours. These days you could almost do it by Seek Shelter on your phone. Our phones are all interconnected.
4: Like one of those emergency alerts?
5: Yeah, the emergency alerts, the same as, like in Australia, we get bushfire alerts.
4: Right.
5: Quite common. They just tell us, move out of this area. This area is burning, if you haven't noticed already, and move to this area.
4: We get lots of weather
5: the
4: alerts.
5: Technology is here.
4: Yeah. Do you know what an amber alert is?
5: That's usually a child kidnapping.
4: Exactly. We get those on our phone, too.
5: Yeah, they're important. Yeah, I post them on Facebook if I get Facebook about missing children. I don't care where in the world it is because I've got followers all over the world.
4: Can you imagine?
5: Somebody might be able to help.
4: Can you imagine what social media would light up with if something like that was coming our way? My gosh.
5: And how many people might not believe it?
4: Well, that's an interesting take right there. How many might not believe it?
5: Yes. We're humans. We're liable to do anything.
4: You can't believe everything you hear on social media.
5: Yeah, a lot of people do.
4: What is your recommendation to people, George, beyond your books? If you're not,
5: study.
4: If something's coming.
5: Study what you look at. If you're not sure about something you look at, use Google View. And if that thing you're looking at that looks great only appears on Facebook, Instagram, sorry, if it hasn't got a museum reference or a zoological reference or some established reference, I'm not posting it.
4: What are the odds of an impact happening during our lifetime?
5: Well, Hancock reckons it's going to be 2033. That's less than 10 years. That's a few years. Yeah, easy. If you're, I don't know how old you are. I'm 71.
4: I'm about your age, a little older.
5: Yeah. But there are also odds that it might not happen. The things might just miss, and we're all worried for nothing. I'd rather stay on the positive side, but be prepared.
4: What's your next book, George?
5: I need to finish this set of 60 books on monsters of North America.
4: Come on back on the program when you're done, okay?
5: I'll be happy to. I really enjoyed tonight. Enjoy. Thank you for the questions from outside and the people. And I hope people learned something from it.
4: Absolutely. Thank you, George. George Mitrovic, website linked up at coasttocoastam.com. Through his Facebook page. For Dan Galante, Uriel Blackshear, Tom Danheiser, Sue Trikas, Lex Lonehood, Sean Ladasor, Alec Fernandez, Stephanie Smith, Tim Benal, George Knapp, and Richard Serrett, I'm George Norrie, somewhere out there on Coast to Coast AM. We'll see you on our next edition. Until then, be safe, everyone.

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7: Stays home. I'm Chris DeMeo, Fox News. A White House spokesperson announcing that Vice President Vance will no longer be traveling to Switzerland to begin peace talks with Iran on Friday. Fox's Alex Hogan has more.
8: U.S. Central Command announced that the U.S. military has formally lifted the blockade on all traffic entering and exiting Iranian ports. With military presence still in the region, the administration once again is warning that it will resume military action if Iran violates the agreement. Under the memorandum, Iran has committed to inspections, ending uranium enrichment, and eliminating the already enriched stockpiles. The U.S. and regional partners will develop a plan with at least $300 billion for the reconstruction and economic developments of Iran. Back home, there's been sharp criticism of this agreement, while the administration claims that it has the upper hand.
7: The U.S. lifted its blockade of Iran, and oil tankers are now moving through the Strait of Hormuz. Ukraine targeting Russia's capital city in its largest drone strike since the start of that war.
9: The drone barrage torching the city's main oil refinery for the second time in a week. This all, by the way, happening just 10 miles from the Kremlin. Those strikes disrupting commercial flights across Moscow overnight. And while Russia claims it shot down more than 500 drones overnight, nearly 200 over Moscow alone, four airports going dark in the process, 17 reported injuries, including a pair of kids, as debris rained down on apartment buildings, a mall, a fitness center, a large tank cover flying hundreds of feet in the air after being struck again by one of those incredible drones. Vladimir Putin, for his part, was about 430 miles away in Kazan, hosting the Association of Southeast Asian Nations Conference.
7: That's Fox's Kevin Cork in Washington. Ukrainian President Volodymyr Zelensky warns Moscow will burn if President Putin continues the war. 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
11: Checking back in Sun City on the 215 southbound before McCall. We still got that accident on the right shoulder causing some slow traffic from Ethanac. In La Jolla on the 5 southbound at Genesee, we got another accident that's blocking the right shoulder. This is a three-vehicle collision causing some slowdowns from Sorrento Valley Road.
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0: From the City of Angels near the Pacific Ocean, good morning, good evening, wherever you may be across the nation, around the world. I'm George Norrie, and this is Coast to Coast AM. Remember Father's Day this Sunday, folks. Later tonight, a palm reader tells our future. Before we get going into today's program, I have a very brief announcement. After close to 30 years, one of our producers, Stephanie Smith, is retiring. She spent years working on Coast to Coast and did a tireless job for us, making my job much easier. Stephanie, enjoy the second facet of your life, and thank you for everything you did. Here's what's happening. Iranian Parliament Speaker and lead negotiator said that Tehran would closely follow Supreme Leader Khamenei's guidance in implementing the new U.S.-Iran agreement. Mohammed Ghaflar also warned of a strong response to any violations of the Memorandum of Understanding. With more on what's going on with us, here's Tom Danheiser. Hi, Tom.
1: U.S. Vice President J.D. Vance says the 60-day period to reach a final deal is underway, and each side is honoring its commitments so far. The initial agreement has been signed, which kicks off a 60-day period of negotiations on a final deal to end the war. Iran's Supreme Leader Ayatollah Mojtaba Khamenei said in a statement that he authorized the signing despite holding a different view. U.S. officials saying the U.S. and Iran have been working on laying out secret proposals for implementing the 14 points that were signed this week, including details on how to address the future of Iran's nuclear program. Meanwhile, Vice President Vance also criticized Israeli operations in Lebanon, saying they've sometimes gotten in the way of negotiations. In response to reports of Israeli displeasure with the agreement, he said, "If I was in the cabinet of the Israeli government, I might not be attacking the only powerful ally that I have anywhere left in the entire world." And according to Iranian state media, Iran's National Security Council said it has a plan for a reciprocal response if the U.S. violates the peace agreement. The statement, reported by the Islamic Republic of Iran Broadcasting, said the National Security Council will not rest until the full rights of the Iranian nation have been restored. The statement further warned that should any deviation or violation occur on the part of the United States, a reciprocal response will be carried out in accordance with a predetermined plan. George?
0: Tom, thank you for the weeks of reports on this incredible situation, and I have a feeling we'll have some more weeks to go. Ukraine launched one of its largest drone attacks on Moscow since the start of Russia's full-scale invasion, striking a major oil refinery in the Russian capital and sending thick black smoke over parts of the city. Waymo is recalling almost 3,900 robo-taxis in the U.S. to fix software issues after some cars drove into freeway construction zones, according to notices filed with the NTSB. More than a 500,000 packages of macaroni and cheese sold at Aldi stores nationwide have been recalled because they may contain undeclared soy lecithin, a soy-derived ingredient that can pose a risk to people with soy allergies or sensitivities. Food safety coach Jeff Nelkin with us here. Jeff, this is serious stuff, isn't it?
2: Well, for the people that are sensitive to the soy lecithin, it is. Again, the variation, soy lecithin is used for food preparation, the emulsification, texture, mouthfeel, stabilization, shelf life. So it's something that we use, very delicately. And some people are very sensitive to this version of soy, so that if you have a soy allergy, you want to pay attention and see, it may change periodically. People with severe food allergies react in different ways, and even to the smallest exposures. And some examples might be on the skin, itching and flushing, GI symptoms, stomach cramps, respiratory, runny nose, sneezing, wheezing, cardiovascular system, dizziness, and low blood pressure. So you can see that there are quite a variety of symptoms, and it's very sensitive. So it was something that was left off on the labeling. So we want, people to be aware. And if anybody feels they have a concern, to contact the Aldi that they purchased the product from, and they will give you further details.
0: Great. Thank you, Jeff. Jeff's website, NelkinFoodSafetyCoach.com. Juneteenth, celebrated on June 19th, tomorrow marks the day in 1865 when enslaved African Americans in Galveston, Texas, finally received word of their freedom. More than 2 years after the Emancipation Proclamation, it became an official U.S. federal holiday back in 2021 to commemorate the end of slavery and to serve as a national day of education and reflection. Here's Colonel Kevin Randall with his weekly report on what's going on in the skies. Hi, Kevin. What do you got for us?
3: Well, good evening, George.
0: Hi, buddy.
3: Less than 2 weeks ago, the IAA SETI committee announced new rules concerning the detection of an extraterrestrial intelligence. This is about the discovery made by radio astronomy as opposed to a landing of an alien craft in Washington, D.C. Professor Michael Garrett of the Sir Bernard Lowell Chair of Astrophysics presided over the effort to update the, and I quote, post-detection protocols, end quote, used by researchers involved in SETI. Those were formally ratified by the International Academy of Astronomics, the IAA. In the past, SETI searched for radio signals around what they deemed the waterhole frequency. They theorized that an advanced civilization would be listening and broadcasting around that specific frequency, akin to animals gathering around a waterhole. Scientists now investigate the entire electromagnetic spectrum, including excess infrared heat signatures from megastructures, optical laser emission, and even multi-messenger signals. Under the revised protocols, no public announcement would be made until the signal or artifact had been authenticated by independent organizations using a variety of instrumentation. While the protocols outline how to share news of the discovery, they remain firm on one critical restriction. No reply would be sent until all nations have had the chance to review the situation using the UN as one of the conduits for that consultation. What wasn't addressed is that any response could take years or decades to reach the alien civilization, depending on the distance from Earth, and their response to us would take just as long. A civilization 100 light years away from Earth means the round trip could be centuries in the making. Those who detected the signal would be long gone before any reply could be received. This means the mutual or the initial response to the discovery here on Earth might be a radical change in science and religion or a possible panic, but it would evaporate as it becomes clear that no one alive when the signal was detected would be alive when the response could be expected. Moving on to the latest data dump, we learned the FBI agents were not merely reviewing reports of UAP, but they were involved in active field investigations that included direct observations of unidentified objects in the field. Again, this revelation was something known inside the UFO community for decades. George Eberhardt reports that he has added the files from all three of these data dumps to the UFO timeline posted on the QFOS website. He thought it might be useful to extract all the entries with pursuit links and separate them out so that interested ufologists could consult them in a systematic way. He said, and I quote, "The file is still somewhat scary long at 68 pages, but it's manageable. All the released files from 1944 to 2026 are included here," end quote. And in the most recent dump, the FBI records about orb sightings between October of 2024 and June 2025 were part of that. There were dozens of witnesses. One of them was a former Army intelligence officer who described creamy white iridescent shaped object hovering what he said was over the mountains and covered with fish-like scales. The object hovered while the panels appeared to move in waves until the UFO suddenly vanished. Other witnesses estimated the object had hovered between 300 to 500 feet above Cheyenne Mountain near Colorado Springs until it disappeared. Pentagon investigators concluded they were seeing sunlight reflecting off the snow on the mountains. Interestingly, Arrow labeled the explanation as low reliability. And finally, we have Eric Weinstein, who holds a PhD in mathematical physics from Harvard, recently describing David Grush as the crash retrieval whistleblower as possessing, and I quote, "an incredibly powerful mind for detail," end quote. These comments come shortly after Grush appeared on Capitol Hill alongside bipartisan group of lawmakers advocating for greater transparency and declassification of UAP-related records. Grush's allegations regarding hidden UA programs remain controversial and publicly unverified, but they continue to attract attention from journalists, lawmakers, scientists, and public individuals alike. And that's it for tonight, George.
0: Great. Thank you, Kevin. Appreciate it. Grush is going to be an American hero as far as I'm concerned. Back many years ago, Whitley Strieber wrote a book called Transformation, in addition to a number of other books he's written. He's updated it, Transformation 2026, about the extraterrestrial presence. He's next on Coast to Coast AM. Do you really want another summer like last summer, barely sleeping because you were too hot at night? 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
0: Man, welcome back to Coast to Coast. George Norrie with you. Whitley Strieber back with us, author of a number of books, including Communion, one of the most iconic books in the literature of the unexplained and best-selling nonfiction book on UFO-related subjects in history. He's the author of more than 40 other books, including The Wolfen, The Hunger, Superstorm, and all like Communion turned into films. We're going to talk about his latest book tonight. Whitley, welcome back, my friend. How have you been?
6: Well, I've been pretty good. It's great to be back.
0: And I've got to say something. I want to thank you for being one of the first to be interviewed for an upcoming television show we're going to be doing called Strange Universe. We don't have start dates yet, but we'll let the world know when and where. But you did a great job for us.
6: Well, thank you very much, George. I enjoyed it. It was a good interview. You always do a good interview.
0: It was fun. You wrote the original Transformation back around 1989 or so, didn't you?
6: Yeah, well, I published it in 1988. Yes, and it was about basically what happened was I went out, you know, I had that abduction experience in December of 1985, and by about March, we were pretty sure it had been a real thing of some kind. I'm never been sure exactly who they were, but they sure weren't us. That was clear.
0: Right.
6: And I thought to myself, well, it happened in the woods. Why don't we go back out there and see if they'll come back? Because, you know, it was terribly scary what happened to me. And obviously I'd been injured, and it's clear that there was an element of danger. But at the same time, I mean, good Lord, they were real. And they weren't us. They weren't human. I was just I was amazed, and I my curiosity overcame my fear. And so we decided, Ann and I, that going out there would make some sense. 11 o'clock appeared, came to one night, and I said to her, well, let's go. She said, you go. I'm not going. I said, well, why not? And she said,

0: face to face with something extremely dangerous, and then I'm still here because I'm stupid, but I'm not that stupid. Anyway, I started going out in the woods, and I finally made it down there one night, and I stood there, the beautiful evening night, about 11:30 at that point. Nothing wrong. The woods were quiet and deep and beautiful. And I thought, what are you doing here? What is this crazy thing? Is this even real? And so I turned around and I went back to the house and went to bed.
1: Did you feel foolish?
0: Yeah, a little bit foolish, but also sort of a sense of triumph, because after all, I was injured. I mean, the doctor was telling me I was physically injured, so I knew something had happened.
1: Right.
0: And I had been, by that time, I'd been hypnotized by Dr. Donald Klein, and I was pretty sure that Bud Hopkins was right and they were not human beings. Dr. Klein and I started out with the assumption that they were people in masks and I'd been assaulted. And it turned out that was not the case. And it was, anyway, the 5 nights after I went out, they showed up at the house.
1: These entities came to your house.
0: Absolutely. They sure did. I was sitting in the living room reading, and my cats were lined up on the back of the couch asleep, which is a place they like to go sleep because the cabin was heated only by a wood stove, and it was quite cold, and cats are cold-natured, so they, you know, like to be as high as they can. So they were there. And suddenly, these 9 knocks came on the side of the house up about, oh, easily 30 feet from the ground.
1: Knocks like let me in or just knocks to get your attention? What do you think they were?
0: Well, it felt like kind of both. And they scared the cats unbelievably. The cats puffed up. They looked like a couple of caterpillars. Their eyes were wide and their tails were huge. And the 9 knocks came in 3 groups of 3. And then there was a kind of double tap, like, okay, we're done. And I sat there during the time of the 9 knocks thinking, they're asking me to come out, or they're asking me to open the door. But I don't think I'm going to do that because those cats are too scared. And maybe they have more sensitive awareness than I do. You know, maybe their ears are hearing things.
1: Were you peeking through the window or anything like that?
0: No, I didn't move. I was frozen. I couldn't move. I wasn't hypnotized or anything. I was just not. It was too quick. I didn't jump up or anything. I just was there.
1: It's like paralysis almost.
0: Not exactly paralysis. It's just, it only lasted a few seconds, and I didn't have time to move. I was listening, really. I did get up a few seconds after the double tap. Yeah, I certainly did. But that began a relationship that still goes on to this day.
1: They put an implant in your ear, didn't they?
0: Well, someone did. 2 people came into the house and did that. And incidentally, the implant, I believe to be the only provably anomalous object in a human being, at least in the public space. And I say provably because there's a video of it, of the attempt to remove it, in which both my wife and the doctor observe it moving down from the top of my ear, where it is now, into my earlobe on its own, under the skin. And that proves it's anomalous right there. There's two people are witnessing it, one of them a medical professional.
1: I went to an operation once with Lee.

0: and watched the late Roger Lear trying to perform the same kind of operation and removal on a lady who had an implant in her facial cheek. And every time he tried to get it with tweezers, it would move. And we could see it on video. It was unbelievable.
1: And the only reason we ignore this is because the government and the general media, not coast to coast certainly, are constantly putting out the message that this is not anything of any importance. We're talking about something that goes into people that can't be explained and that can do that, can move around under the skin. And not only that, the ones that Roger would take out were encapsulated in epidermis, but they were inside deep muscle tissue.
0: Whitley, we're going to take a short break and come back and talk about your new book, Transformation 2026, and why you updated it and what it means to all of us when we come right back on Coast to Coast AM.
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1: Just a sensational goal.
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3: News. I'm Sue Gossman. With the U.S. and Iran set to sign a peace deal in Switzerland, the Israeli military says it struck southern Lebanon overnight in intense fighting. This is the White House announced Vice President J.D. Vance will not attend. The memorandum of understanding ending the conflict getting some cool reception from lawmakers.
4: It's not just Democrats criticizing the memorandum. Senate Armed Services Committee Chairman Roger Wicker says the $300 billion fund, quote, would make Iran's payoff under President Obama's 2015 deal look like a pittance by comparison.
3: Fox's Lucas Tomlinson. Lawyers for the accused killer of United Healthcare CEO Brian Thompson are reversing their course in the legal strategy. The defense had been considering an extreme emotional disturbance argument and announced on Thursday that they were not going to do so. 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
1: We'll take your calls next hour with Woodley Strieber as we talk about Transformation 2026, a fascinating subject indeed. The Paranormal Podcast Network keeps cruising along. I hope you have listened to it. 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Right at the top, it says podcast. 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Or if you're on the iHeartRadio app, just look for the Coast to Coast or the Paranormal Podcast Network. One of the great podcasts is Beyond Contact by Captain Ron. Captain Ron, my friend, you got a new show coming out tomorrow, don't you?
2: Yes, George, we do. We have Scott Guerin on, and he's a guy who had an extraordinary career with the State Department. He's a former U.S. Air Force Special Ops pararescue jumper, and he had several UAP sightings, including a really interesting one, George, which was a very long, close-range daylight sighting of a very unique object that he said did not behave like any conventional aircraft he's seen. It exhibited these weird characteristics like morphing, silent hovering, and did instantaneous acceleration. He said it had maneuverability well beyond known aerospace capabilities.
1: I was at Contact in the Desert a few weeks ago, as you were, and people were abuzz about the Beyond Contact work you're doing. They love it.
2: I was amazed. It was very overwhelming for me, and I really enjoyed it. It's really nice to meet people in person, as you know, George.
1: Great. Thanks. Keep putting up with the great job you're doing, Captain Ron. And, of course, if you want to lose some weight without the pain, here's something for you.
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1: And welcome back to Coast, George Norrie with you, Whitley Strieber with us. And Whitley, happy birthday. You had a few days ago, huh? Unmute yourself, Whitley. Nope, I don't hear him. Donna?
12: I'm sorry.
1: There you go.
12: Yeah, it's the mute button jumped around on me. Yeah, I had a birthday a few days ago. I don't think much about birthdays, frankly. I'm too busy. So.
1: And Arts was yesterday.
12: Yeah, that's right. We used to celebrate our birthdays together quite often.
1: Give us a synopsis of the initial transformation book and then tell us about the 2026 update.
12: Well, the initial book, basically what happened was after the night I was just describing, they started to come to the house regularly and a lot. And they weren't, I wish I could say, well, they sat down across the table from us, but that's not what happened at all. They would be there, though, and they would come in different ways. And Anne said, well, you know, let's invite people up and see if they still come. And they did. They came to a lot of our friends, and it became a remarkable place because, I mean, here it was just a bunch of ordinary American people coming to this little cabin and meeting with aliens in the middle of the night.
1: Did your friends see them?
12: Oh, yeah. One friend, Raven Dana, has talked about it on the air many times, and another friend, Laurie Barnes, also used to talk about it. She's passed on. And they left detailed descriptions of what they saw. And Raven was in bed one night, and we had gone out in the woods and together and taken a walk, the group of us and so forth. And Anne had said they would come that night. And that was because Lori had an experience on the road in front of the cabin. She had been walking up the road, and suddenly there was her brother, who she had disappeared 20 years before, and the FBI had given up on finding him. And there he stood. And she said, oh, my God, I'm so glad to see you. Come down to the cabin and meet my friends. And he smiled at her and said, I just want you to know I'm all right. And then he kind of floated off into the woods and disappeared. She came staggering back to the cabin, wide-eyed, I can tell you. And Anne, after hearing the story, said to me quietly, they'll show up tonight. And there was a connection, and is a connection, that we don't understand between what looked to us like aliens and the human dead. Anne understood probably better than anybody.
1: Did they shapeshift him?
12: I don't know. That's exactly what we don't know. I have no idea. But it feels like it. Anyway, that night, Raven woke up because she felt movement in the room, or she felt something on the bed, rather, excuse me. And she opened her eyes, and there was what she thought at first was a raccoon. But then she thought, no, the windows are screwed shut. They were, the screens were screwed shut. I was not keen on them. I was very security conscious. And so then she realizes, my God, it's one of them. And she reaches her hand out, and it reaches its hand out, and it lays its hand in her hand. And there's this energy that goes through her whole body, not unpleasant, just a sort of beautiful electricity. And then it communicates to her, oh, and she sees an eye of Horus above the bed, an Egyptian symbol. And it communicates to her, what would you like me to do? Now, outside the room, there's a low-light camera pointing down the corridor. In the living room is a filmmaker and his wife asleep on the fold-out bed. And down the hall are two other women, Laurie Barnes and another woman in the guest rooms, one in the guest room. The being goes into the guest room and wakes them up. And they both sit up and they see it. And it holds out its hands. It's clearly alive. It's about 3.5 feet tall, they said. And then it just disappears. And of course, the next morning, we're all excited because we think it walked down the hall. Therefore, we probably have it on video. There was not a trace of it on the video.
1: Nothing.
12: But what we didn't know was it was still in the house. The following happened. At dawn, just before dawn, my son and I, who were camping out in the woods because the house was full, the two women, Laurie and the other woman, were in the guest room, and the house was full. So we were camping out, and by that time, I had a level of confidence about the visitors that maybe I shouldn't have had. I don't know, but I didn't feel uncomfortable camping out. Let me put it that way.
1: Most people would be scared to death, Whitley.
12: Well, most people would have, but I was scared the night they knocked on the side of the house. That's true.
1: Right.
12: But mostly, you know, I was pretty sure we were safe. I wasn't getting the feeling that there was any menace in this at all. So anyway, we're walking up to the house, and suddenly we see a sort of translucent figure come out of the front door onto the front porch of the house, run down the porch toward us, move down in front of us over across the deck, go out into the backyard, and then move into the woods at a high rate of speed, racing through the woods among the trees, moving so quickly that it was hard to believe anything could move that fast and avoid the tree trunks, but it did. We rush into the house, and the filmmaker and his wife are on their feet because they thought the bed was on fire.
1: Oh,
12: they were hit by a wave of tremendous, really extraordinary heat that terrified them, and thought the bed had burst into flames. A scientist later explained what probably had happened here. This entity was using something that could bend light around it so that you couldn't see it, even though it was right there. And it had lingered in the house all night until dawn came, and my son and I started to come up to the house, and it realized it might be trapped in the house. And in order to move, it apparently had to release some of the heat that would have built up because of whatever was causing the gravity the light to bend. And that was the heat Drew and his wife felt. But it didn't release all of it. It only released enough to make it look translucent. We could just barely see it. And that's the sort of thing that would happen. A lot of things like that happened. It was a quite incredible time.
1: And it's still ongoing, isn't it?
12: Oh, yeah. And then I would go on TV a few days later and be scoffed at. It was really fascinating. What an unusual way to live, to have things happen to you that were so wonderful and so beyond anything we could understand.
1: And real. And real.
12: And real, totally real, with all kinds of witnesses. Like, Transformation, the original book, failed. And it failed because in those days, books started out on the West Coast, in Los Angeles and San Francisco, especially L.A.
1: And they either
12: began to sell in L.A., it would sell all across the country.
1: That's right. If it didn't, it didn't.
12: And what happened was an awful review appeared in the L.A. Times, and they put it on their fiction list instead of their nonfiction list. And it was called just a lot of very ugly words. And they did everything they could to crush that book.
1: And this came out a couple of years after Communion came out, right?
12: Yeah, about 18 months after Communion, because this extraordinary stuff happened. It started happening before Communion was even published. And I always felt like, what if a car runs over you tomorrow? Then all of this amazing stuff never gets out. And I thought, it has to get out. I have to do this. And it was a disaster. It was just, the book was a disaster because of what happened, starting with the LA Times, and of course a lot of other papers did the same thing to it. And the world was not ready for this kind of experience. And, you know, but I have to say, they were much more open-minded with Communion. The New York Times actually gave Communion a nice review. They may have reviewed Transformation, I don't remember, but eventually they just stopped reviewing my books altogether.
1: Did the movie that came out in, 1989 help?
12: No. The movie was only in the theaters for 7 days. Then the distributor of the movie went bankrupt, and it was pulled from the theaters because they weren't paying the fees to the theaters.
1: Oh, jeez.
12: And so it wasn't ever seen by many people. I think you can still catch it on Amazon, you get a DVD of it. I don't think it's streaming anywhere because there's legal problems with it. I own it outright.
1: I think I saw it on one of the networks on television, didn't I?
12: That might have been the case, but whenever it's shown, it's always shown, I believe, illegally. That's what my lawyers tell me. And they don't know that, though, and I guess I'm just not interested in fighting in it anymore. I've fought enough.
1: What got you to do the Transformation 2026? The update.
12: I understood about a year ago that Trump was going to start a real disclosure process. And I was thinking, if that happens, according to what I understand from my long relationship with the visitors, it may lead to their appearing in more people's lives if things go right. And I thought to myself, well, people didn't get the benefit of this story because it's an important story. People need to know this, what it was like for an ordinary family to actually interact with these beings, which we did, and so did our animals. And, you know, what was that like? And you know, the book was crushed earlier. It was totally crushed, so not many people read it. And I decided I would update it in detail. It's about oh, more than a third longer than it was, because there's a lot of updating in it that goes into all kinds of things I've learned since then about the nature of the experience and what it is, what it means. And I got I discovered a letter that my son had written the night after his own abduction, that he wrote and gave to his mother, that I didn't think she'd saved. And about 7 or 8 months ago, I found it in an old photograph album. I often look through my old albums because I got a lot of things I like to remember sure. about my wife and about Anne.
1: She saved everything, Whitley.
12: Yeah, she made it happen.
1: We're going to come back and take calls with you, and we'll talk a little bit more. I want to ask you about these missing scientists that have been going on. One may have been found murdered in the forest, but we'll come back and chat more, and we'll open up the phone lines to give you a chance to talk with Whitley Strieber right here on Coast to Coast AM.
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7: Plans for the VP. I'm Sue Guzman, Fox News. The White House announcing that Vice President J.D. Vance will no longer be traveling to Switzerland to complete the peace deal with Iran Friday. Fox's Alex Hogan reports.
8: U.S. Central Command announced that the U.S. military has formally lifted the blockade on all traffic entering and exiting Iranian ports. With military presence still in the region, the administration once again is warning that it will resume military action if Iran violates the agreement. Under the memorandum, Iran has committed to inspections, ending uranium enrichment, and eliminating the already enriched stockpiles. The U.S. and regional partners will develop a plan with at least $300 billion for the reconstruction and economic developments of Iran. Back home, there's been sharp criticism of this agreement, while the administration claims that it has the upper hand.
7: Meanwhile, the Israeli military says it struck Hezbollah targets across southern Lebanon overnight, more than a dozen people reportedly killed. Ukraine has targeted Russia's capital city in its largest drone strike since the start of the war.
9: The drone barrage torching the city's main oil refinery for the second time in a week. This all, by the way, happening just 10 miles from the Kremlin. Those strikes disrupting commercial flights across Moscow overnight. And while Russia claims it shot down more than 500 drones overnight, nearly 200 over Moscow alone, four airports going dark in the process, 17 reported injuries, including a pair of kids, as debris rained down on apartment buildings, a mall, a fitness center, a large tank cover flying hundreds of feet in the air after being struck again by one of those incredible drones. Vladimir Putin, for his part, was about 430 miles away in Kazan, hosting the Association of Southeast Asian Nations
7: Fox's
9: Conference.
7: Kevin Korg, Zelensky saying world leaders at the G7 summit in France, including the U.S., have agreed to additional support for Ukraine. 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
1: This hour we'll take your calls with Whitley Strieber as we talk about his amazing experience when we come right back on Coast to Coast AM. 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
1: And welcome back. George Norrie along with Whitley Strieber. Whitley, at least a dozen individuals connected to sensitive U.S. nuclear, aerospace, UFOs have reported missing. They just found one young lady dead in the woods. What are your thoughts on this incredible story?
5: Well, first thought is clearly there's something wrong. It can't be a coincidence. And when I looked into this, I found that scientists, being a scientist, can be a very dangerous profession because there have been waves of this happening throughout the years. Back in the 1980s, there were a whole lot of scientists involved in the Star Wars program who were murdered by the Russians, assassinated by the Russians. And of course, we've assassinated, or rather, I should say, Israel has assassinated Iranian scientists. And I'm sure that the United States has assassinated Russian scientists during the Cold War. I don't know about the situation with China, but this is different. This is very different. What happened to Neil McCaslin is not explainable.
1: It's bizarre.
5: What happened to Jacinto Reza is not explainable unless, in the case of Neil McCaslin, he left his phone And his personal effects in the house took only his gun and went out into the unknown. We don't even know if he left the house. Now, is that is that a mysterious disappearance, or was he taken out by someone who has the power to suppress the investigation of things like that? In other words, if it's a national security matter, the FBI could say to the local police, don't investigate it and don't report anything you find. That's all classified. And therefore, if there's video of him walking through a neighborhood or something, that would not be reported. But if this was a conventional suicide and he took his gun and left the house, at some point it's fairly likely he would have been seen or in some other way noticed.
1: Or left a note or something.
5: And his wife, oddly enough, didn't seem all that concerned. And I thought at the time, reading her messages, Anne would have been absolutely, my wife would have been absolutely in anguish about a thing like that. So what happened? Did she know what happened to him? You know, it's impossible to tell what's going on there. But something is obviously deeply awry, because he was mentioned back in the Obama administration. He was mentioned in a text, or rather, again, Tom DeLonge sent a text to John Podesta mentioning General McCaslin specifically. General McCaslin, before his retirement, had his finger on essentially everything that was going on. He was the central clearinghouse for all of it. If he had gone public, if he had entered the whistleblower program, it would have been game over.
1: Yes,
5: for the cover-up.
1: You're right.
5: Because people are just not going to believe a shadowy government organization like Arrow that lies all the time over a United States Air Force general who exudes honor out of his every pore.
1: Who's putting his career on the line.
5: Well, something was, it seems as if, my point is this, there was also a story back in the, during the first Trump campaign, that Hillary Clinton was going to do what Trump is trying to do now, and that General McCaslin was going to be manage the whole process. And if he was going to manage the process for the Trump administration as well, because there are people in the military, or higher up especially, are politically neutral under the Constitution. In other words, if he's asked to do something by a president, he's going to consider that an order and do it, no matter who it is. It's not political. He was asked by Hillary Clinton and said yes, apparently. That would mean that someone, when Trump started to talk about disclosure, someone might have thought to themselves, uh-oh, they're going to go to this guy, and we can't let that happen. So what happened to General McCaslin subsequently, I don't know. But I don't think it was good. And I wouldn't be surprised if some years from now or at some point his body is found somewhere.
1: Well, they just found the body after a year of Melissa Cassius, a lab worker. Mother,
5: yes.
1: She'd been missing for a year. They just found her in the woods.
5: Now, Melissa
1: in New Mexico, right?
5: In New Mexico, quite a number of these disappearances are in New Mexico. Now, let's get into the Cassius case. She was not a lab worker. She was an administrative assistant. Everything that happens in the organization that she is an administrative assistant in is going to pass through her hands in one way or another.
1: But she worked. Email. But she worked at a lab.
5: She worked at a lab. That's correct. But my point is, the lab was part of a bigger organization.
1: Right.
5: And therefore, she would have had her fingers in all kinds of pies, because she, as the part of the organizational infrastructure, she would have to have known what was going on. So this was a person with a significant amount of knowledge. Did she say something that suggested to someone that she might decide to spill the beans and join the whistleblower program? Did she know things that were extremely sensitive along those lines? It might not have had anything to do with UFOs. It might have been something else that was extremely sensitive.
1: Right.
5: But I have a funny feeling. Oh, and her family said she was found with a gun. Her family said that she didn't even possess a gun. So that suggests to me again. Oh, and she left her belongings on a table in the house just the same way General McCaslin did, almost as if someone was there telling her what to do.
1: But she had just gotten done visiting her daughter, right?
5: Right. So she certainly wasn't expecting anything to happen, or I don't think she was. But, and the family said that she wasn't suicidal, and also that she didn't have a gun. So what was a gun doing there? Whose was it? We'll never find out, of course. Not a word.
1: And as of right now, we don't know how she died, do we?
5: Yeah, we do. She died of a gunshot wound.
1: I thought the earlier report I saw, Whitley, said that they did not find a bullet, Mark.
5: Oh, they haven't found a bullet. Well, that's a different story. I thought she died of a gunshot wound. We may not know how she died then. But the point is this, that something was done here. The deaths of neither of these people is explained easily. And then there's, Jacinto Reza, Monica Reza in, Los Angeles Mountains I'm not going out in those mountains anymore, obviously, but no. There was a time when I hiked out there. I might well have hiked on that trail. I can't be sure. But this case was truly extraordinary, because she was a few feet, 30 feet behind the person in front of her. And, you know, those trails are fairly rough. And some parts of them are steep, and some parts of them are quite close to the cliff. In other words, you can fall off of them, and you'll be found, though. Because if you fall off one of those trails, there's a very limited area where your body is going to end up.
1: It's bizarre.
5: And the entire region was searched with no results. They only found her cap lying in underbrush midway down the cliff, but no sign of her. And it reminded me of the cases that David Pilates investigated.
1: Yes.
5: Where people just disappear out of the woods.
1: They're gone.
5: Yeah. And it's incredibly creepy, because this is a case when it seems to me like NHI might have been involved, the aliens. Because, and why, I don't know. The Russians would have had conceivably a motive, because she had worked on a material, a super hard, super temperature proof material that is used in the nozzles of the very large rockets we now produce. For years, the United States had to rely on large Russian rockets for the larger payloads in its space program.
1: Right.
5: And here we were sending up these spy satellites and such things on Russian rockets, and that was not a secure situation.

0: all relative, isn't it? But I'm old, you know. I've never been. I'm very autistic, but I've never been very comfortable with technology at all. Some people who are autistic just absolutely love technology, but I can't. I get totally overwhelmed by it. I can't stand it. And I'm just wondering what you think about it, because I think things are just going in a really wrong direction with the technology just taking over more and more, with this so-called artificial intelligence, which, you know, I just think it's just going. I think people are just outsourcing. That's kind of an ugly word, but.
1: What's your question, though, Ellie?
0: Oh, sorry. They're outsourcing their minds to these computers. Well, what do you think about this? And do you think, like, if so-called artificial intelligence, do you think that the visitors are having anything to do with this, either directly or indirectly?
2: Okay. Well, that's a number of questions put together. First of all, as I know them, they are masters of the digital world, and of course, they could be on the other side in AI, using AI from the other side. Of course they could. In other words, they could be answering certain people's questions. I have no doubt of it. And we'll never know the degree to which they are involved in AI. Now, that said, years ago, 1998, I met a man called the Master of the, I call the Master of the Key, and I wrote a little book that is the conversation I had with him. And in that book, he says there's a discussion of artificial intelligence, which, of course, in 1998 was hardly even a thing. I asked him if computers would become more intelligent, and he elaborated on this, and it came down to this. He said something that I think ought to be framed and hanging on the wall of everybody who works in AI. It is this. He said, "If I was an intelligent machine, I would deceive you." Now, bearing that in mind, the other part of the question is, using AI as a replacement for your own mind, it is not intended to be that, but it can do that because of the way it's designed. And I don't think that the companies that are selling this stuff really care one way or another how you use it. It is an excellent and very, very useful research tool. But to use it to write even writing books, apparently there are a lot of romance novels that are written by AI. And all of that, and to take people's jobs away from them and give the jobs to AI and not make any effort to provide those people anything. Facebook or Meta is firing another 8,000 people, as I understand it,
1: yep.
2: because of using AI in their place. And these short-sighted CEOs, they don't understand. If they fire everybody, who's going to buy their stuff? Who can? They'll create a depression, and of course they'll blame it on someone else. So
1: that's why Henry Ford was a genius, because he knew that his employees would buy their own cars.
2: Right, and he paid them well enough so they could do that. And, but we're not like that anymore. There's a horrific indifference to the employee that is in, or I should say reinfected the corporate world, because back prior to people like Henry Ford coming along, workers were disdained and were not treated fairly at all. And there were huge battles in the late 19th century over the right to organize and have labor unions. And now we're back to the same situation, where the labor unions, people have been paid well, and the labor unions have ended up pretty much pushed out of a lot of companies. But now these people who have no representation whatsoever can be just thrown out like old shoes.

0: That's what's happening with Zuckerberg's company. So it's a really problematic situation. AI has got uses, but it has also got a lot of abuses.
1: We're going to come back in just a moment with Whitley Strieber and take final phone calls as we talk about his incredible career and what's going on in this world right now.
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2: Fox News, I'm Chris DeMeo. A change of plans for the vice president. The White House says he won't be going to Switzerland to begin nuclear talks with Iran. A White House spokesperson cites difficult logistics for negotiations. Meantime, the Swiss ministry announcing this morning that planned talks between the U.S., Iran, Qatar, and Pakistan have been postponed. Democratic Socialists making the pitch ahead of this November's midterms.
3: We need and will take on Trump and his pathological lying. We're going to take on his racism, his authoritarianism.
2: Senator Bernie Sanders and Zoran Mamdani campaigning for New York Democratic Socialists on Thursday in New York. Stocks ending higher on Thursday. 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
1: 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Right at the top of the homepage, it says Insider. 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
1: And welcome back, George Norrie, along with Whitley Strieber. And let's go back to the calls. First-time caller Greg in Seattle, Washington's with us. Hi, Greg. Go ahead.
9: Hello. Thanks for having me on.
1: Sure thing.
9: Whitley, I was one of the few that did see Communion in the theater when it was available, that brief little window there. So,
1: perfect.
9: And you and I met once at a Comic Con up in Seattle. We've shaken hands before a couple decades ago.
10: Boy, that's been a long time. I remember that, though.
9: Yeah, yeah. That's around the time of the
10: Corona. Someone showed me a very unpleasant cartoon of myself at that Comic-Con. I'll never forget it.
9: Oh, buddy. Well, my main reason for calling is I just lost a close friend. I'm 57. He died on May 18th up here in Kirkland, and he was plagued with brain implants, controllers. When I first turned on the radio earlier, you could have been Kurt. The things you were saying, that could have just been him speaking through your voice. So, real quick, we go way back to seventh grade. He started complaining about brain implants and controllers, high frequencies, around March of 99. About a year later of just nonstop complaining about this and details, I sat him down and interviewed him and filled up three CDRs. As he got everything out, all the details, all the doctors up here involved with installing them. Anyway, he struggled with that for years. He was homeless. I compiled all of his messages and these interviews into an album, his longest concept album in history. It's 48 hours long, 400 songs, and it's Kurt's story. So he never really was able to figure out how to live with these implants. He says he remembers when they were put in. I just inherited all this stuff, and I found a little microcassette where he told the whole story about when they put him in, and he saw them. He said they're about the size of a dime, like a kind of a watch battery, maybe a little smaller.
1: Greg, who installed them?
9: Yes, I've got the doctor's names. I've got all that. When I did the album, I smeared their names with an audio sound just to, you know, for legal purposes. But Kurt tells his entire story. It's a 30-year study that I did of my friend who was suffering with brain implants, controllers, interdimensional torture, draining of resources, haunting him about it.
1: Did you believe him?
9: You know, I was always at 85% because someone's got to keep a toe over on the side over here of mundane reality. But I questioned him. I stayed on his side and took him at his word enough to craft the world's longest album about him. And so I guess my question is he went in to get implants. He drove with his mom down to California, and they found some place that detected his, you know, 15 megahertz hum coming out of his head, and they couldn't explain it. That ended up being a song, that one. But the implants. They said, Kurt, let's go to a chiropractor, someone off the grid, and have them do some x-rays. And he did have a CAT scan, and yeah, there was some interesting looking things on the sides of his head.
1: Did he ever explain, Greg, why they may have implanted him with these things?
9: He said there was something about him. He early on in seventh grade, before the controllers, he could pick numbers out of my head. He was a fantastic, spontaneous poet. He kind of had the charisma of Jim Morrison in his early days, and was really into the Hopi studies.
1: All right, let's bring Whitley in for a second. Whitley, what are your thoughts on something like this?
10: Well, I don't know what to think because I'm not hearing any objective evidence of their presence. It sounds like he was just you know, it sounds so without x-rays or anything like that, or CT scans, what can you know for sure, or inside the brain like that, MRIs? You know, I've got an implant in my ear, but it's been CAT scanned, and there's the video of the removal attempt, so it's definitely real. And I'm not saying there's any reason to doubt him, but it would have been helpful if there was something, some documentation, because if these are real physical objects, that could be documented.
1: And it seems like they were implanted by human doctors, didn't it, Woodley?
10: Well, that's exactly right. That's what he was saying. And why him? I mean, you know, you have to kind of see that, you know, there could be, I've known people who suffered from various forms of paranoia who believe things like that were not actually true. So I just don't know what to think.
1: Let's go to Adam in Pascagoula, Mississippi. Adam, take it away.
11: Hey, George and Whitley.
1: Hi there.
11: My synopsis for tonight is your alien encounter is similar to my own alien encounter in 2011 and Calvin Parker and Charles Hicks in 1973 here and there. My question is, can you tell people who have not had an alien encounter yet what this does mentally, how unreal this is, and what is your alien encounter experience been overall with further meetings? Also, there are no favorites to UFO encounters, just a common understanding and to be heard. That's what it's about. I can wait over the phone. Thank you, George and Whitley, for taking my phone call to Coast to Coast AM.
1: Okay, my friend. Thanks for the promo. I appreciate it. Whitley, what do you think?
10: Well, you know, it's a stretch for a lot of people. It's getting less and less true over time. It's interesting the way it's falling out, because the intellectual media, the New York Times, not so much them, but the Atlantic Monthly or CNN. CNN has virtually never covered, or very, very lately covered, the disclosure issue. The Guardian, which is a big left-wing newspaper in England, is very disdainful of this. And it always has been. Before, it's nothing to do with Trump, it's always. There is, in the intellectual community, a tremendous inability to handle this, because they have the intellectual high ground. They are the smart people. And when someone comes along and demonstrates the fact that they are not just somewhat smarter, but a whole lot smarter, and they will not communicate with them, they're going to definitely wish that would go away. And that's where they are with this. So it's a kind of situation where they can't settle on it, and they're going to have a lot of trouble with it. It's called ontological shock, the shock of having your expectations, your understanding of the world overturned, not just the shock of something new, but the shock of discovering that everything you thought was real and true about the world was somehow different. And that's devastating. I had that experience, and it causes PTSD. It's very traumatic. And, you know, people think, they dismiss it. Oh, well, ontological shock, whatever that is, we'll get over it. Not so fast. We're not necessarily going to get over it anytime soon. It's going to be the central reality of this. Because remember, the number of people who have had close encounters is literally minuscule, almost non-existent compared to the number of people on Earth. The number of people on Earth who even know about UFOs and aliens is tiny compared to the number of people here. Vast areas of the world filled with people, this has never been a subject that has ever been brought up. Or if it is brought up in such a small way, The only country that's deeply into this is the United States. Even the Canadians are not all that intensely interested. In Mexico, they are interested, like we are in the U.S., because there's been a lot of... there's been so much UFO activity there and in Brazil.
1: What about Britain, Whitley?
10: Not much interest. Some, certainly. And there's a lady there, Helen McCaw, who is trying to wake the British banking system and British government up to the fact that this could cause a tremendous economic shock. But she's getting as much attention in the United States as she does in Britain, I think. I'm not sure. I can't speak for her. But the point is this. And I've done conferences there, and compared to what happens in the United States, they're very small.
1: They are. At what point did you decide to start saying that this could have been an alien encounter? Because originally, you didn't know what was going on.
10: Well, I'm still not sure what was going on, and I say it's obviously possible that it's an alien encounter, and I'm quite in. When I see these UFOs racing around the way we've seen them on officially released video, and then somebody tries to tell me, well, they can't possibly get here, too far away, I'm sorry, but you better think again, because there's something here that we really don't understand how it works.
1: Exactly.
10: So until we do understand that, I think the door is open on that question. We don't know whether or not they could get here from another planet at all. They may be able to. They can certainly do very extraordinary things in the air when they are here. So they could be from aliens from another planet. I'm much more willing to speculate about that than I was before. And there's also the issue of time. Could they be from some other place in time or a parallel universe? There are so many questions and so many ambiguous things about them. You can't pin it down.
1: Let's go to Shane in Australia, International Line. Shane, go ahead.
12: Yeah, g'day, George. Always my best to you, mate, and I love you, mate.
1: Thank you, sir.
12: And it's Bill, isn't it?
1: Whitley.
12: Whitley?
10: Yeah.
12: Whitley, how you going?
10: Well, I'm fine. You've got a question?
12: Hope you can understand me language, mate. Generally, Australia, as you know, has had the Westfield incident. You might have been aware of that one.
10: Yes, absolutely.
12: That was quite damning evidence that something very dramatic happened to those that school. And we've got the Zimbabwe one, which I believe is just as telling.
10: Yeah, the Zimbabwe one is, the aerial school. Those are both extraordinary incidents.
12: Absolutely extraordinary. When I first got onto your station, it was a bit late, and basically I got a good story about implants. I work in Victoria, in Australia, for many years, helping people in psych wards, which, look, just on a side note, I do believe there's something controlling our species for a number of years now, probably ever since the invent of a lot of technologies that I'm sure humans probably didn't make, but we are definitely being controlled, I believe, subconsciously by... That's one's a big one to pick up, Whitley, because we can't really put a finger on it consciously, because the intelligence that's controlling our species knows how to subconsciously, generationally condition us. And, that's an actual fact of conditioning generationally with addictions and behaviour. But generally the whole population, I think, is captivated by probably electromagnetic frequencies and radiation technologies.
10: Well, what is your question, ago, Whitley, if I may ask?
12: Yeah. Whitley, I got implanted many years ago. I work in Victoria helping people in psych wards.
10: Have you got any CAT scan of it or X-ray?
12: Well, this is the story. Basically, there's only a few dozen of us out of a couple of million in the state who actually try to get people better care when they're mentally ill instead of just forced injections, electric shock treatment, and the other horrific treatments they get. We try to get them better care. Basically, I've been doing it for decades. And
10: okay, do you have a question or not?
12: Well, I'm just saying about the implant that I got implanted with in 2010. It took me 4 years to identify that I'd been implanted in my back after I'd been shot in the back in my driveway. And it was a funny story because another guy who was...
10: Okay, listen, we got a problem. We're coming up on the end of the show, and you don't have a question. So we got to move on.
12: Well, I was just going to ask, you know, many other people have been implanted, but that's fair enough. Whitley, have a great day, mate.
10: Okay. Yeah, I do, of course, know. I don't know as many now because Dr. Roger Lear passed away. And
1: he hasn't been replaced, has he?
10: No one ever will replace him. Not, and, you know, there are scientists who are interested in this, but for whatever reason, the ones I know kind of disdain the whole implant thing. And it's strange because they're easily provably anomalous. And, you know, because they're encapsulated in epidermis that's put into deep muscle tissue, and there's nothing in our genetic makeup that makes that possible. So you don't take a little piece of iron and implant it and encapsulate it in something from under the skin, just under the skin, and then put it in deep muscle naturally. It's not possible. Somebody did that.
1: And then leave it alone. There's a reason.
10: Yeah, exactly. And then you can see the video of mine. If there's no video of the ones, there's probably video of the ones that Roger couldn't take out because they escaped.
1: Woodley, stay in touch, my friend. Woodley Strieber will be appearing with me on a TV show called Strange Universe. When we get the time, the date, and the place, we'll let you know. Up next, Vernon Mahubble join us. We're going to read some poems and talk about our future.
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5: On Friday, Fox's Alex Hogan has more.
6: U.S. Central Command announced that the U.S. military has formally lifted the blockade on all traffic entering and exiting Iranian ports. With military presence still in the region, the administration once again is warning that it will resume military action if Iran violates the agreement. Under the memorandum, Iran has committed to inspections, ending uranium enrichment, and eliminating the already enriched stockpiles. The U.S. and regional partners will develop a plan with at least $300 billion for the reconstruction and economic developments of Iran. Back home, there's been sharp criticism of this agreement, while the administration claims that it has the upper hand.
5: The Swiss foreign ministry announcing that talks between the U.S., Iran, Qatar, and Pakistan have been postponed. Meantime, Ukraine targeting Russia's capital city in its largest drone strike since the start of the war.
7: The drone barrage torching the city's main oil refinery for the second time in a week. This all, by the way, happening just 10 miles from the Kremlin. Those strikes disrupting commercial flights across Moscow overnight. And while Russia claims it shot down more than 500 drones overnight, nearly 200 over Moscow alone, four airports going dark in the process, 17 reported injuries, including a pair of kids, as debris rained down on apartment buildings, a mall, a fitness center, a large tank cover flying hundreds of feet in the air after being struck again by one of those incredible drones. Vladimir Putin, for his part, was about 430 miles away in Kazan, hosting the Association of Southeast Asian Nations Conference.
5: Fox's Kevin Cork in Washington. Ukraine's President Zelensky warning Moscow will burn if Russian President Putin continues the war. 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
10: That heat's going to be out there for one more day.
11: Temperatures being 30 degrees above average.
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5: The U.S. military says it struck southern Lebanon overnight in intense fighting as U.S.-Iran talks in Switzerland are postponed. Lebanon's state-run news agency saying at least 16 people were killed in Israeli airstrikes. President Trump awards the Medal of Honor to three military service members.
12: First Marine Corps Colonel John Ripley was awarded the nation's highest military decoration posthumously for his acts of valor in Vietnam. Tom Ripley accepted the medal on his father's behalf, also honored at the White House Army Major Nicholas Dockery and Marine Corps Major James Capers, who led his ambushed unit to safety in Vietnam. Capers is a familiar face to the Fox family. He was

0: previously honored at the Salute the Service Award at the Fox Nation Patriot Awards.
1: Fox's Chanley Painter. The South and Gulf Coast feeling the impact of Tropical Storm Arthur.
2: Mississippi and Louisiana dealt with heavy rain, flash flooding, and preliminarily confirmed tornadoes on Thursday. It's one of three towns between the states put under flash flood emergencies as water took over. Also in Picayune is where the National Weather Service said Anchor Lake Dam had the potential for failure. It prompted leaders to ask residents to evacuate Thursday evening. Meanwhile, the heaviest rain has exited the area. The next major concern is rising river levels. Several of them in the region are forecasted to crest in moderate and major flood stages in the coming days. In Picayune, Mississippi, Brandi Campbell, Fox Weather.
1: A parade for the NBA champion New York Knicks in Manhattan Thursday. Guard Jalen Brunson answered his critics.
3: There's a lot of people that have a lot of negative stuff to say. There's a lot of people who have a lot of opinions. But when you prove them wrong, you really don't have to, say to them.
1: The Knicks won their first championship in 53 years. I'm Chris DeMeo. This is Fox News.
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6: The Building and Affordable California Act has officially qualified for the November ballot. Supporters argue the current approval system is too slow and stops much-needed development. Critics argue the process is important for making sure projects don't harm the environment or communities. And environmental groups warn the measure could weaken rules that protect against harmful development. They say current rules help also make sure new housing is built in safe and healthy places. I'm Tammy Trujillo.
5: 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The route was discontinued in 2025. The flight will offer premium class of service known as Mint, which includes fully lie-flat seats. And the American Red Cross is urging blood donations in respect of Juneteenth today. I'm Bree Tennis, KOGO News.
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1: Hold your hand out. 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What's it look like to you? Just a bunch of lines, right? Well, to Vernon Mahubble, it means much more than that, and he's going to read the palms in just a moment on Coast to Coast AM. 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
1: And welcome back. George Norrie, along with palmist Vernon Mahubble, is the founder and director of the Palmistry Institute here in Los Angeles. He began formal training at the Vedic, which is Eastern cosmology, back in 1979, which took him to India. Vernon combines both Eastern and Western astrological disciplines into his practice, continues new research, particularly with the field of dermoglyphics, which is fingerprint biometrics as well. Vernon, welcome back. How have you been?
4: Thank you, George, for having me on again. I've been really good, actually, and looking forward to speaking with you again.
1: Give us a little tutorial about the palm and how, by looking at it, you're able to decide the future.
4: George, when you look at someone's palm, you're seeing a person's life purpose and their destiny, what they should be doing, what paths they should go down, and what are their challenges, what avenues to avoid also. And I always like to say in my lectures and workshops that sometimes people say to me, I've heard growing up, that life doesn't come with instructions. It doesn't come with an instructional sheet. But that those instructions are actually on our hand. That our hand is our instructional manual. So palmists use that to tell the client exactly the roadmap of their life.
1: Now, the palm doesn't change, Vernon. It is what it is. But do the readings change?
4: Yes, they do, because usually the first reading I'll give to someone is the foundations. I'll let a person know what they're, what they should be aiming for, what will make them successful, what will make them money, what will make them fulfilled, and what they should be doing as a general practice in their life. Subsequent readings usually are there to help a person to understand, okay, if I told a person they should become an architect and they were a secretary before I read their hand and they start to become an architect and move into that area, we go into details. So the first readings are usually about the foundation, the principles, the house that a person lives in. And the next readings are the furniture you have in your house. So it's the details. The first readings are the principles, and the subsequent readings are the details. So you're right in that palms don't change, but what does change is if a person is actually doing their life purpose. And that will show if the lines are deep, and they're rich, and they're strong. And if a person isn't doing what they're born to do, the lines, George, will be weak. They'll be almost like a pencil drew on them.
1: Now, how do you determine the difference between an individual's palm reading and a world event like this war between the U.S. and Iran and Israel?
4: Yeah, that's an excellent question, because if you look at enough hands, George, you'll be able to see trends, economic trends, and so forth. If you read a lot of hands, you'll see repeated patterns, and so that's how, in a sense, a palmist can make predictions.
1: Now, when we take calls next hour, Vernon, will you read palms, and how do you do it over the radio?
4: All a person needs to do is just give me their date of birth, the month that they were born, and a question. One question would be great. And then I'll have them hold up one of their palms and look at their palms. And that's all I need. And I kind of am able to do it by a methodology of, like, let's say, reading their hands from a distance, as in remote viewing.
1: Well, when you look at things like the United States and how the years ahead are going to shape up, whose palms are you looking at? All of ours or what?
4: Well, I have a clientele that is national, so I'm seeing hands from all across the United States. I'm seeing hands from every state, and I'm able to make predictions based on what I'm seeing. Let's say economically and socially, and et cetera, et cetera.
1: Is it based on a combination of all the hands you're seeing?
4: Yes. Versus if you're only looking at, let's say, one hand a week, you're not going to be able to make too many predictions.
1: Right.
4: But if you're seeing lots and lots of hands over a course of weeks, you're going to be able to see, honest to God, trends. And it's no longer predictions, you see.
1: Well, if you're only looking at one hand a week, the chances are the prediction is for that individual by himself, right?
4: Absolutely. Absolutely. Yes, that's the best. That's exactly. So, but if you're reading many, many pairs of hands over the course of a month, then you can definitely track what's going on in our country.
1: How many hands do you think you need to do in a month to get that kind of reading?
4: Well, generally, I could look at three hands a day. So if I'm looking at three hands a day, I'm going to be looking at a lot of hands over the course of a month.
1: That's 90 hands, 95 hands, something like that.
4: Plus any parties or get-togethers I look at.
1: If somebody has burned their palm or something and you can't see their lines, what happens?
4: Yeah, that happens a lot. People get all kinds of scars and burns that won't heal. Insect bites that that are pretty strong.
1: Ouch. But
4: you know, the thing is, George, I've learned to read underneath the surface of things, if you will. And even if a person has a burn that stays there for a long time, the hand is always going to show the line. It's going to perk up there somewhere.
1: We're talking with Vernon Mahovald about palm reading. We're going to take readings next hour, and what you'll give Donna, your birth month, day, and year. Ask Vernon a specific question, and he will have you hold up your palm. and read it to him, and he'll give it his best try. He's done this for years on the program with enormous success. Now, what do you see overall for the good old United States?
4: And interestingly enough, George, I haven't been seeing a lot of foreign clients because people aren't really visiting our country. So
1: they're scared.
4: But having said that, I've been seeing a lot of Americans' hands, and I'm concentrating on that. So I do have some good news, and I will tell you. The next, you know, we are going through, you know, an economic it is a rocky road, you know, right now. Everybody knows that. You don't have to be a palmist or an astrologer to know that. It is a little tight right now. But having said that, the next 2.5 to 3 months, no major changes. We'll still be a little tight, let's say, economically, but I don't really see any major problems. So we just have to, you know, endeavor and sit tight and do what we can. That's the good news.
1: How about the economy?
4: Well, the economy actually is going to progress as it has been. In other words, I see what we're going through now. It's actually the next 2.5 months, 3 months, I could actually see prices going a little bit down, not a lot, but a little bit going down. But we're still going to see a rocky economy, but it's not going to be as rocky as some predictions have stated.
1: I'm sorry, go ahead, Vern.
4: Well, where I see a problem is in the sectors of, let's say, crime. I'm seeing some aspects there that I'm a little bit worried about, and crime in the cities. In other words, I'm also seeing that people who live in cities are going to have a little bit more difficulty, not just with crime, but just with their standard of living. So I'm looking at, you know, people who live in the people's hands, who live in the bigger cities like Chicago or that, and seeing a little bit more hardship than people who live, let's say, in the suburbs of the country.
1: Are the ages of the person, the palm, does that have anything to do with the reading itself? My example is if you're interviewing a kid or a teenager or a grown adult, does that have a difference?
4: So much, George. In fact, I've been reading a lot of hands in this Generation Z, which I characterize as anything from 14 to 28. And, you know, they're just having a little bit of trouble, quite a lot, actually, of trouble fitting in. And that's why maybe, I don't know, my estimate is 85% of them live with their parents still. Why is that? It's because it's not like when people were born in the 50s, 60s, 70s, and 80s, they could just get a job and, you know, put money on a down payment on a house. Those days are not for them right now. So that generation is having a lot of trouble figuring out what they want to do, who they are, and how to fit into this changing society that we live in. So when I read hands of that generation, they're going through struggles and difficulties. It does change for them in about 3.5 to 4 years. They start to find their place because our society will be changing in a better way. I see the biggest difficulties with people who are in the baby boomer generation.
1: That's 1946 to 1964.
4: It is, George, and they are just going through just, you know, I can't tell you how many times I've read the hands of this generation, and the first thing people will say to me is, I don't recognize this country anymore. And so there's just a feeling of, you know, of a little bit of sadness or gloom as to what's going on in our country. So because of that, they are not the happiest generation.
1: Have you ever looked at the hand, Vernon, of a baby?
4: It's it's easy if you could get the mom and the dad to hold their hand open long enough to be able to look at it. What I usually do is once the parent opens up the hand, I take a quick photograph of it and with a very, very bright light and analyze it. But yes, everything is on the hand of a little baby. Even if that baby is, let's say, you could see the destiny of a little child, even if they're five weeks old.
1: You can see their future?
4: You can see exactly the career they're going to get into. You can see exactly what their life challenges are, what they did in their previous life, and what avenues they'll be going down. And you can see all the changes also.
1: It's fascinating. What is it about the palm that determines these things?

0: and into the palms. And that's the very deepest part of the reading. That's the very metaphysical aspect of the reading, being able to see a person's previous lifetimes, what they did, what they bring into this lifetime, what their mentality was, and what they'll be doing in this lifetime. And the second thing that is very, very prevalent is that there's an overlay of astrology. And all the planets, all the 12 planets, the 12 signs, the 12 houses, they're all represented on the palm. In fact, if you look at your if you look at your fingers, you'll see that every finger has three segments, and in totality, all the four fingers have 12 segments. Those are the signs: Aries, Taurus, Gemini, Cancer, Leo, Virgo, like that. And the entire planetary sequence, even the fixed stars, the ancient fixed stars, are represented on the hand. So when we look at a person's hand, we're looking at the very deep metaphysical subconscious of that person, where they came from, previous lives, and then their astrology on this in this life.
1: Vernon, are the fingerprints on the thumb, index finger, middle finger, for example, all the same, or are they different on every finger?
0: They're always different, George. In fact, there's no there's no replication of any fingerprint. What to speak of, you know, other fingerprints on other hands. But the interesting thing about the fingerprints is they hold the previous life information. And in the Vedic view, for instance, in the Bhagavad Gita, it's stated that the fingerprints are formed at 7 months in the mother's womb. And it is also stated that at 7 months, the soul of the child, if you will, wakes up, so to speak. And they can see sometimes their last 10, 20, 30 births. And then when the child is born, it's oftentimes you see a child, they're just, you know, in another world, if you will. They're remembering their previous lives. They're slowly acclimating to new parents and a new household, like that. But at the same time, they're deeply remembering their previous lifetimes until they forget them. Now, at the same time, the Navajo Indians had a legend that at 7 months in the womb, God blows his breath on that little child, and that breath becomes the fingerprints. So the Vedic view of the Eastern world and the American Navajo Indians had the same view of these fingerprints. And these fingerprints are, to me, the most amazing part of palmistry, because they are the deepest part of the aspect of palmistry, because they come directly from the soul. The soul is broadcasting the actual fingerprints. So that's why they're all so different, George, because we are individuals.
1: Is the left hand different from the right, or are they the same?
0: No, they're never the same. In fact, the right hand has everything to do with the left brain. And I look at the right hand, George, to see what type of career a person will get into. The right hand is basically our outer self, and the left hand is our inner self. So I look at the right hand to see what a person's career should be, how other people see them, what influence they'll have in our society. And the left hand is getting its information from the right brain, and that's the brain of the internal world. So I look at the left hand to see who a person is emotionally. I look at their spiritual aspects there. I look at their psychology there. So both hands have to be read in tandem to be able to get a very, very total picture of the individual.
1: And the palms are different too?
0: Usually 100% different.
1: All right, stay with us, Vernon. We'll come back in a moment with Vernon Mahubal. We'll take readings next hour on Coast to Coast, or just questions, but I've got lots more when I come back.
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1: Talks between the U.S. and Iran set for today in Switzerland have been called off. Washington and Tehran had planned to meet to discuss implementing the 14-point agreement between the two nations to end the war. CNN reporting the deal remains technically on, but implementation is in flux. The Obama Presidential Center celebrating its grand opening in Chicago.
2: Democracy can be frustrating. It can be slow. It can be inefficient. And yet more than anything, I hope this center will serve as an affirmation of just how special our democracy truly is.
1: That was former President Barack Obama. The Obama Presidential Center will officially open to the public today. And the United States back in action at the World Cup, hosting Australia at noon in Seattle. You can hear the match on San Diego Sports 760. I'm Bree Tennis, Coco News.
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1: We'll take your calls next hour with Vernon Mauble as we talk about reading palms in your future. 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
3: Hi, I'm Tom.
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1: And welcome back, George Norrie, along with our friend, palm reader, Vernon Mahubel. Vernon, why were we born with fingerprints and palm prints in the first place?
8: So that we understand ourselves and we know ourselves. Human life is meant for self-realization. That's the point of why we have a human body. So we're not like animals. Animals are wonderful. They're loving. They're incredible creatures with all kinds of different qualities, but they don't have the quality of being able to ask the questions of the most important questions of who am I? What's the purpose of life? Is there a God? They're not seekers. They're not searchers. So our palm expresses what we seek. And if people have, if a particular individual soul has lived in a human body for a number of human lifetimes, they begin to question and ask, well, I seem to be doing this over and over, but I'm not completely happy. Why? Who am I? What am I supposed to be doing? So the human life is meant for understanding one's destiny. And so in order for us to understand our destiny, God, through the agency of the soul, puts these signs and symbols onto our palm so that we understand who we are. And that is the real purpose of life. As they say, know thyself. That is what palmistry is all about. So palmistry can explain who we are as individuals. It can explain who we are as individuals, as in our emotions, and who we are as individuals, as in the best careers to involve ourselves in. But the highest aspect of palmistry is to be able to help a person to understand who they are as a spiritual being and how to find that fulfillment in their spiritual quest.
1: Vernon, what is a lifeline on the palm?
8: You know, George, that is the most well-known line on the hand. When people think of palmistry, they think of the lifeline. But the lifeline actually has nothing to do with the length of life. And that's its common, that's the common idea. And people constantly are telling me.
1: It's a misperception, right?
8: Yeah, exactly. People are constantly coming up to me and say, Vernon, my lifeline is, it breaks at a certain point or ends at a certain point. Am I going to die early? And actually the lifeline has absolutely nothing to do with health or the length of life. It's actually, in the chakra system, it's the second chakra. So it's the chakra or the line dealing with relationships. Even children are seen there. Relationships with the opposite sex and children are seen there.
1: Which one is the lifeline? I'm looking at my palm right now.
8: It is the semicircular line that moves around the ball of the thumb. And it starts at the bottom of the hand and curls up towards the thumb side.
1: Now, what is right in the middle of the palm?
8: Right in the middle of the palm is the first chakra, and that line has everything to do with one's career. I look at that line to see what jobs people have taken, the jobs they should do, and the career that will not only make the money but be successful in. So now, if that line is very strong and rich and deep, it does show a person who will achieve security and stability. And that can change. But that's the line that I look at to see if a person has strong foundations in their life, including sometimes domestic stability.
1: Give us an overview predictions for the rest of this year.
8: Well, I think the next 2 to 3 months, George, are going to be pretty much the same as we're seeing. And it can be a struggle in some areas economically. And then when we get into September, October, and November, there will be certain sectors of our economy that will start to pick up. And those are the industries that I see that deal with health, fitness, and any companies that, let's say, sell vitamins or nutrients or that type of thing. But I see the health industries really starting to do well, and that will include fitness centers and any attention to health and well-being. The areas that I see a little bit of a downturn, interestingly enough, are my clients who are working in the tech industry. There's going to be a lot of strain, a lot of worry, a lot of changes in this industry over the course of the next year and a half. So it could be that a lot of people who are working in the tech industry could move on to different jobs.
1: Interesting take on that. What about?
8: I don't see a lot of security and stability in that field right now. Well, not right now, but in the next, in about August, September, October.
1: It probably will get worse, won't it?
8: I do see that. I see, George, a lot of instability in that world. And that instability has to do with just fears also. I can't tell you how many clients that I have working in that industry, and they're just worried about their career, even having a career, what to speak of. What the tech industry is going to be doing. And I don't think it has anything to do, well, I'm not going to say that, but I don't think it has as much to do with AI as is being said.
1: A lot of people, Vernon, are concerned about meeting their soulmate or having a soulmate. Can you ascertain that with a palm?
8: Absolutely. In fact, we tend to marry people that we have been friends with or even married in a previous life. So if someone is going to marry someone and they're going to be with that person pretty much their whole life, you will see that very strongly represented in their hand, because we can't really love anyone with strong tenacity unless in our previous life we knew that person. So life, George, is a continuum. A lot of the people that we have relationships with, friends, lovers, we met in our previous life, and they're represented in our palm in this life. And so if you see, let's say, a soulmate in a person's hand, it means, and you're going to see easily, that person knew that person in a previous life. That's why they're soulmates. So we also see relationships in the hand that may last 3 months or 5 months or maybe a year. And I have to tell a person sometimes, well, you know, this relationship may not last. And they're at the beginning of the relationship, and I can see that it's going to last maybe a year and a half.
1: But you really, you'll tell them that.
8: It's the easiest thing to do. Yeah, well, that's the easiest thing to do, George, because they're in love. And you have to say, well, let's see what happens. And they look at me like, you're telling me it's not going to last. And I just have to tell them the truth. But if I can avoid a bad relationship, why not say it, you know? I mean, people pay me to tell them, you know, the truth.
1: Sure. Have you ever looked at a palm of somebody who is about to die and they did?
8: Yes.
1: Why'd you hesitate?
8: Because it's not the most pleasant thing to, you know, tell a person. And if I can, let's say, help a person maybe to eat better or to become a vegetarian or, you know, take more vitamins or exercise more, then I will. If I can help a person to prolong their life, I will.
1: Can you alter a reading? In that, I mean, if you see something like imminent death, can you actually have it stopped?
8: Well, that's interesting, George, because let's say someone is, let's say, 35, and you see that they have a good future ahead, but they're ruining it by taking drugs, smoking a lot of marijuana, or whatever they're doing. And they're overdoing it, then, and it's affecting them, and it could actually affect their health and their well-being and their psychology. That is my job to tell them. And so if they, let's say, hold back on the drugs or start getting exercise and they start improving their life, yes, automatically their life can change in a drastic way for the better.
1: Does palmistry and astrology differ?
8: Not in any way, George. Palmistry and astrology are a brother and sister to each other. Now, not a lot of palmists know that, and even less astrologers know that.
1: Right.
8: But the idea here is that anything that a qualified and professional astrologer can see, a palmist can see if they know also how, if they've been at it for a bunch of years. And at the same time, palmistry lends itself to strong intuitions. Because you're holding the hand of a person and you're reading their hand, and that energy is coming directly from the soul. It's a metaphysical source. So you're a palmist over time will get good intuitions, even if they're reading the hand from a strictly astrological point of view, and not letting in. Eventually, intuition will just seep into the picture, and then the reading becomes deeper, much deeper.
1: How long will it take somebody to learn how to read a palm?
8: You know, I have a year-long course, and if a person takes a year to start looking at hands, and they read, let's say, a palm, let's say every day or every other day, they can become really confident. But it takes about, honestly, George, it takes about 7 years to feel like this is what I want to do, and a strong sense of confidence and faith in what they're doing. And anything beyond that is icing on the cake.
1: Now, you were saying that the left hand and the right hand are different, which my question then is, would somebody have two different readings that would contradict each other?
8: No, because both hands are going to amalgamate the same information. In other words, when you're looking at someone's left hand, you're looking at who they are emotionally and spiritually. When you're looking at someone's right hand, you're looking at who they are in their career suit. So you just amalgamate the two, and then that's who we are. We're spiritual people having a you know, a human experience.
1: Not that I've had time to look at the bottom of my feet, but do they have palm prints too?
8: Yes. But the feet, George, have more to do with health. The feet definitely have signs and symbols and images on them, but the feet have more to do with health than anything. 90% of what's represented on the feet have to do with health trends and health issues.
1: Do you read feet?
8: No.
1: I don't blame you.
8: But you can also look at health trends, and I do quite frequently, on the palms also. Health trends are seen on the palms. And the interesting thing about, you know, being an astrologer or a palmist is that we can, well, for instance, if someone has like a health issue, we see it as usually starting in the mind or the psychology. When a doctor might just give a pill and maybe that'll solve the problem, but it doesn't always. But we actually see as palmists, what we see in health is so many of our health issues, you know, other than, let's say, you know, falling on a sheet of ice or something like that, or, you know, but we see health issues as starting in the mind, starting in the psychology, and we can actually avert a health issue years before it takes place if a person changes their thinking.
1: Well, people can
8: have a lot to do with negative thinking, George.
1: Can people email you through your website?
8: Yes, they can. Yes. And they can email me, and I'll call them immediately.
1: Palmistryinstitute.com?
8: Yes.
1: And the last book you have was called Talk to the Hand, or do you have any others?
8: I'm working on a new book, and but Talk to the Hand is my latest book, and it's kind of like an adventure. It's kind of like, what is it like to be a palmist? What is it like to read hand? And I take people on a journey.
1: All right, we're going to come back in a moment with Vernon Mahovil and take readings, or perhaps you have just a question. If you want a reading, give Donna your birth month and day, and then ask Vernon a specific question. He'll ask you how to hold up your hand and your palm, and you do his thing.
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11: This is a Fox News alert. The talks are off. I'm Sue Guzman. Switzerland confirming that Iran talks have been postponed after the White House announced that Vice President J.D. Vance would not be departing Washington Thursday night to join the negotiations. We have more from Fox's Chanley Painter.
12: This all comes as Israel's military says it struck targets throughout southern Lebanon. Israel's occupation of southern Lebanon and its continued attacks on the Iranian-backed Shiite militia Hezbollah has been a key issue on the talks. In a Truth Social post Thursday, President Trump stressed, quote, "We expect a complete ceasefire on all fronts, including Lebanon, Hezbollah, and Israel." Vice President J.D. Vance also lashed out at Israel Thursday, warning its leaders not to, quote, "attack the only powerful ally they have left in the entire world." Cabinet-level officials in Israel have been critical of the U.S. deal with Iran, and Israel's Prime Minister Benjamin Netanyahu has insisted his nation's operations targeting Hezbollah in Lebanon will continue.
11: At least 16 people have been killed in the airstrikes in southern Lebanon. Four Israeli soldiers were killed in combat. Ukraine has targeted Russia's capital city in its largest drone strike since the start of the war.
13: The drone barrage torching the city's main oil refinery for the second time in a week. This all, by the way, happening just 10 miles from the Kremlin. Those strikes disrupting commercial flights across Moscow overnight. And while Russia claims it shot down more than 500 drones overnight, nearly 200 over Moscow alone, four airports going dark in the process, 17 reported injuries, including a pair of kids, as debris rained down on apartment buildings, a mall, a fitness center, a large tank cover flying hundreds of feet in the air after being struck again by one of those incredible drones. Vladimir Putin, for his part, was about 430 miles away in Kazan, hosting the Association of Southeast Asian Nations Conference.
11: Fox's Kevin Cork. 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
11: Democrat Hannah Pingree and Republican Bobby Charles will compete this fall to become Maine's next governor. The two won their primaries Friday. The stage is now set to fill the remaining term of California Congressman Eric Swalwell, who stepped down amid sexual assault allegations. Two Democrats, State Senator Aisha Wahab and Melissa Hernandez, will face off in a special election August 18th. Swalwell resigned from Congress amid sexual assault allegations. And President Trump awarding three military members the highest honor. More from Fox's Jared Halpern.
15: Marine Corps Major James Capers and Colonel John Ripley were awarded the Medal of Honor for heroic actions during the Vietnam War. Army Major Nicholas Dockery was awarded the highest military honor for his actions in Afghanistan.
16: As we approach the 250th anniversary of our founding, we remember that we owe everything to heroes like those we celebrate today.
15: President Trump paid tribute to the three combat veterans. Colonel Ripley was awarded the medal posthumously. All three service members were initially awarded lower-level citations, all eventually elevated to medals of honor due to advocacy from colleagues and veterans organizations. At the White House, Jared Halpern, Fox News.
11: President Trump awarding the three military members and the Justice Department cracking down on the alleged misuse of taxpayer dollars in Massachusetts. Fox's Christina Coleman reports.
12: The Assistant Attorney General for the National Fraud Enforcement Division says cases like these highlight a broader, troubling pattern of the exploitation of America's safety net by people in this country illegally. Federal authorities say the alleged scammers in this case defrauded Massachusetts taxpayers of more than $1.4 million in public benefits from multiple programs, including SNAP. They face numerous charges, including aggravated identity theft and passport fraud. And authorities say they're just getting started on their massive fraud-fighting efforts to stop scams like these.
11: I'm Sue Guzman. This is Fox News.
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17: A person detained and questioned but not arrested after police stopped a suspicious vehicle that had driven past the San Diego Islamic Center several times yesterday. Officers were already stationed at the center after three people were killed there last month in an act of terrorism. Inside the vehicle, a Nazi flag and a suspicious canister. It's go for launch for a Falcon 9 rocket from Vandenberg Space Force Base. It's a 35-minute launch window. 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
1: And welcome back, George Norrie, along with Vernon Mahubble. Vernon, are there points on the palm that give you psychic intuition and points like that?
9: Yes. Let's say you're in a state of quandary or indecision and you want an answer. Hold your left hand right to your heart and sit down and relax and ask the question, what should I do?
1: And how do you get your answer?
9: You'll get it through your heart. Your heart will answer it. In other words, the left hand is connected to the heart, and you're communing with your heart.
1: So it won't stop beating, though, will it?
9: Oh, no, no. In fact, it might even beat faster because you're going to get your right answer. But holding your left, if you have a question, you're in a state of indecision or confusion or uncertainty, hold your left hand right to your heart. Take a deep breath and just ask your question, and you'll get your answer. It'll come from the deep, deep, deepest subconsciousness. And if you do this regularly, you'll not only become intuitive, you may even become psychic.
1: Really?
9: Yeah.
1: That's fascinating.
9: So, yeah, it's the hands and the heart are incredibly connected. just like, George, when we do things with our hands, we can be pretty dexterous. Well, at the same time, we need to use our hands in other ways, not just to, you know, use them to eat and use them to write, and but also at the same time, that our hands are a meditative tool. And that they're very powerful. For instance, even the aspect of holding the hands in prayer, when you hold your hands together, what it does is holding the two palms together brings the two brains together, the right and the left, and they become, let's say, harmonized. So many times if you just want to feel peace or harmony, and we'll just hold our hands together in like a prayer mode or a peace mode, or hold our hands together. How many times do we do that? Let's say when we're just in a state of contemplation or reflection, what do? We hold our hands together. And what that does is it amalgamates our two brains, and then we're able to come up with a little bit more clarity, because we're feeling more peaceful and more harmonious inside. So our hands are also a very deep part of our spiritual awareness.
1: Is that why prayer works?
9: Prayer works because you're communing with God through both brains. In other words, both the left and the right brains are trying to communicate with the Supreme Lord. And so it works because you're putting yourself at peace. You're saying, okay, I can't figure this out. God, you help me. So what you're doing is when you're bringing those two palms together, you're asking for peace. You're asking for harmony. You're putting yourself in a position of resting your mind and your psychology. And that's why the prayer, that's why it's easy to pray to God, because you're at peace at that point.
1: All right, let's go to the phones. First caller we're going to go to, the birthday is July 11. July 11, we're going to first-time caller Denise in Chicago, Illinois. Hi, Denise.
10: Hello.
1: How can we help you?
10: Hi, George. I got to let you know, I just love your show.
1: Well, thank you.
10: And I learned so much, and I thank you. You're a great interviewer, and I'm in awe whenever I listen to you. Thank you.
1: You're welcome. And you have a question for Vernon, and then he'll tell you what to do with your hand.
10: Excellent, Vernon. Excellent. Thank you. Hello, Vernon. How are you?
9: Oh, great. Can I just, before you ask your question, I have something I want to tell you.
10: Okay.
9: You, this particular year is a new point of beginning for you. You may have just started a new goal or an endeavor around November, December. Keep at it. Move forward with it. This is a year of new plans and new ventures, and there's one particular one that you should be concentrating on.
10: And what's that? What do you see?
9: Well, I want you to just do it. And now ask me your question.
10: Okay. Actually, my question pertained to that. The past year, I was in a position, and I always seem to get a boss that loves me, and then I get a boss that hates me. And I've decided that I want to start my own business.
9: Your own business? So, yes.
10: Yeah, yes. And I want to help seniors and travel and tours and seniors.
9: Yes. So about November, December of last year, you decided to say to yourself, I'm going to become autonomous. I really need to do my own thing. And last year is when you left your job or you quit your job in some way. But this year is the year that you should follow through on controlling your own life destiny as it in regards to your career. So move forward, don't look back, and start your own business, or at least work for another company where they give you your own department and they just leave you alone. Okay?
10: Yeah, that's a great wish, but finding that, I'd rather do it myself. And you know, you're right on with the November, December. I was thinking about it, and yep. I thank you. You gave me goosebumps.
1: Well, hold on. What about her palm now, Vernon?
10: Oh, my palm.
9: I already looked at it.
1: You did? Oh, when?
9: You were holding it up.
10: I was.
1: I didn't know that.
11: Excellent. I didn't have to ask her. She was holding it up.
1: All right.
10: You're awesome. Thank you very much. Thank you very much.
11: You're
10: George.
11: Awesome, too. Start your own business.
1: Thanks, Denise. Good luck. I didn't know you did that.
11: Well, it happened. I don't know.
1: Well, what did you see when she held her hand up?
11: Well, she was holding her hand up the whole time. She was sitting at a table or something and just holding her hands. Both of them, one was on the phone and she was just holding up her hand.
1: What are you, a remote viewer too?
11: I could be. I don't know. I think so.
1: That's amazing.
11: The government has never come to me and asked me for my services, so what can you do?
1: Next caller does not want a reading. Mayat in New York. Welcome to the show. Hello, Mayat.
12: Actually, without having to give the full birthday, which is attached to one's medical record, I'm very sensitive to now, I would like a reading, and I have a general question. You have the most fascinating guest, and Vernon, I believe you're the one that told us about Israel Regardi's book, The Naturalistic Practitioner. Were you the promise that told us about him?
11: No.
12: Okay, but that is an excellent book along the metaphysician-physician healing line. But my general question, so you can think about it, my month and day is May 25th. I think it's 2 days before Judge George's beloved mother's birthday. And I want to know about moving forward with a very important invention and also some inventions that are more gadget and friendly and helpful, but in particular a very important invention with the acronym of NLP.
11: Okay, so I will say to you, last year, around this time, you came up with this idea. That was the seed form of what you're trying to do now, this year. You came up with about a year ago, and you've been steadily working on it, actually very strongly working on it this year, and I want you to continue on it. It will actually manifest itself by the end of the year. So I want you to work hard on it, and it will entail hard work and some struggle and some effort, but I want you to, it does look like it will actually provide you with some success. So work at it.
12: That sounds good. And the general question, how is it that one can go to India and look at a palm leaf, I think it is, and the reader can tell you about your past, your present, and your future? You seem to have some information, so give us some. That is just so remarkable. Give us some information, more information on that. Thank you so much, George.
1: Okay, and it could be tea leaves, Vernon.
11: Well, you know, the quick answer to that is the India and the, let's say, the Oriental world as opposed to the Occidental world is the beginnings of, we see the beginnings of palmistry and astrology, what is called Vedic astrology. And there is a book that's 5,000 years old. It was written in 3,100 BC called the Hast Samudra Shastra, and that is a Sanskrit. That's in Sanskrit. It means the study of the human hand by astrological method. And that treatise is written in Sanskrit, and I've studied Sanskrit in order to unlock these ancient books on palmistry. And so the places like Tibet and India, the Far East, this is the area where palmistry and astrology in our on our earth began.
1: Next birthday is June 24. June 24, we're going to Rick in Massachusetts. Hi, Rick.
13: Hi, guys.
1: Good to have you with us.
13: It's February 24th, but
1: Feb. Oh, she's got me as June. All right, 2/24.
13: Yeah, 2/24. That's great. I'm so happy to hear it. My, you know, one of my, she's my favorite caller, and such an intelligent lady, so it's good to hear her voice again.
1: I've got a question.
13: I think I told you before somewhat, but our mortgage company is actually committing fraud and trying to foreclose on my house.
11: Hold up your hands, please. Hold up your hands. At least the right hand.
13: Right hand, okay.
11: What's happening right now in your life is that there could be some endings, some transitions, major transitions. You're getting ready for the new. There's going to be some doors closing for you. I'm going to be very honest with you. There's going to be some doors closing for you this year. There will be some new doors opening for you next year. So if something is leaving your life, just be detached from it. Let it go. And the things that are still working for you, keep them going. But I will say to you that just let the things that need to leave your life, let them go. This is like kind of like a year of like, let's say you have 20 pairs of jeans, you're going to get rid of 10 of them. So by the will of Providence or your own will, let things go. Okay?
13: Yeah, that's what I'm trying to do. Just obviously very nerve-wracking situation. So that's why.
11: Let it go. Just be the key here is to be detached. It's planetary what's happening to you. And I will say to you, once you start getting into your birthday around February, March, and April of next year, your whole life your life is going to significantly change.
1: Next birthday is 2/8, Feb 8. Let's go to Jade in Portland, Oregon, west of the Rockies. Hi, Jade.
14: Hello.
1: Good to have you with us. What's your question?
14: Thank you very much. I've been listening to you since I was a little kid, by the way. So
1: well, thank you.
14: Monumental. Thank you. My question is how to best utilize the natural innate skills I have for the bakery that I'm opening.
1: Opening up a bakery, Vernon.
11: Okay. Huh?
1: She's opening up a bakery.
11: Yeah. No, I will say to you that you started this idea last year, and this is a good year to search for people who are going to

0: humanitarian spirited person anyway, which is wonderful. You're very empathetic. I pick up a lot of empathy and a lot of sensitivity within you. But there are some things this year you could be feeling a little bit oversensitive and taking things a little bit too personally and overreacting to, like, say, slights and insults. Could be part of your family stuff. So just be aware of that, okay?
1: In life in general or in business?
0: In life in general or with your family. You could be a little bit more oversensitive this year. So you might take things a bit personally.
1: Okay. So I can see that.
0: Be aware of it, okay?
2: All right, good luck, Jade. Hope everything works out for you. How do you get these impressions, Vernon?
0: By God's grace only, George.
2: Does it come to you as something intuitive?
0: Highly intuitive, because I can't see. I'm not reading the hand in person or looking at their photo specifically. So it's coming to me by a different methodology, really.
2: Let's take one more quick call before the break, then we'll come back with final calls. Let's go to November 24, Nancy in Bedford, Massachusetts, on the wild card line. Hi, Nancy.
3: Hi, thank you. Just a quick question. My GI doctor and my cardio doctor, nobody can come to a conclusion what is, you know, how to get rid of certain pains I keep getting. And
0: stomach issue? Is it stomach?
3: November 24th. What?
0: No, is it your stomach? I'm asking.
3: Oh, it's my stomach.
0: Yeah. It's your digestion issues. It's just issues of digestion.
3: It is.
0: Yeah.
3: So that would be GI. Okay, so go back and tell them.
0: Oh, I didn't. Okay, that's interesting. So what I see is that there are foods that you're eating that are not easily you're not digesting well. And it's also affecting your cardiovascular system.
3: Okay.
0: But I also want to say to you, this particular astrological period that you're in, the emphasis is on domestic situations. And you might have to deal with domestic situations, both difficult and good. You understand?
3: I think I do. I don't know about the good part, but I know the difficult part.
0: Well, that's what I'm saying to you. In other words, the biggest problem right now is dealing with situations that are happening, or a situation that's happening in your personal life, your domestic life. Take care of that, and you may even feel better health-wise.
3: Okay. Well, thank you very much. I appreciate it.
0: Where I see the problem is in your domestic life.
2: When you say domestic, could be any kind of personal home thing?
0: Yeah, it's family. It's maybe her spouse or something like that, or dealing with one of her sons or daughters or something. There's something that's stressing her out tremendously.
2: Vernon's website is palmistryinstitute.com. His latest book is called Talk to the Hand, but he's going to constantly be doing other things. What has been the most gratifying thing you've ever done, Vernon?
0: Being on Coast to Coast, George.
2: Ah, you're too kind, my friend. You're too kind. We're going to come back in a moment with Vernon Mahabal and take final phone calls with him on Coast to Coast AM. Those of you on hold, just hang there. We'll do our best to get to all of you.
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1: The CHP rolling out maximum enforcement starting Saturday at 6 p.m. It ends Sunday at 6 a.m. They say it's 12 hours of extra patrols. L.A. County prosecutors have filed their first criminal case under the district attorney's new business tax fraud unit.
2: L.A. District Attorney Nathan Hochman says that stand-up comedian and actor Carlos Mencia, who was arrested Thursday morning, will now face 12 felony charges.
3: The amount of corporate and income that he failed to report between 2019 and 2024 is $8.7 million.
2: Hochman says 78 notices from the California Franchise Tax Board that were sent to the 58-year-old went unanswered. Mencia is facing 10 years in prison if convicted on all charges. I'm Tammy Trujillo.
1: And the Padres take on the Rangers in Texas at 5:05 this afternoon. I'm Bree Tennis, KOGO News.
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1: And welcome back to our final segment with Vernon Mahubble, George Norrie with you. Vernon, when the baby is in the womb, just starting to form, at what point is the palms and the fingerprints forming?
7: The palm, just like the rest of the body, is forming in the, you know, at the point of conception. But the lines and the configurations on the hand start to form at about 4.5 to 5 weeks in the womb. This is what medical science is telling us. And by 5 months, the hand is really starting to take shape. And at 7 months in the womb, all of the lines, all of the configurations, especially the fingerprints, are fully formed. So this is what medical science it tells us, which is interesting.
1: And technically, we are 9 months older than we really are, aren't we?
7: I think that's how it appears, yeah. Yeah, because death, is according to the Vedic view, is a period of 6 months. In other words, when someone, let's say, passes away, it takes about 6 months for the soul to enter into a new physical body or into the womb. So life is a continuum. So if someone's going to get a human form of life, that embryo starts to form. And around 7 months, the soul is, until about 7 months, George, the soul is in a state of animated suspension. And then at about 7 months, the soul, the person wakes up, if you will.
1: Well, you're doing a great job with our listeners, so let's go back to the calls. And September 23 is the date, 9/23. We're going to Troy in Clearwater, Florida, on the wild card line. Hello, Troy.
8: Hi, you can hear me okay?
1: Yes, sir. What's your question?
8: Awesome. I have several, let's say three areas I could focus on in launching with a webinar, my coaching, consulting, and done for you and done with you services business. And I'm wondering which area to focus on to get the most bang for my buck and most...
7: Do any of your ideas have anything to do with people's personal life or relationships or anything of that matter?
8: It could if I focus on one in particular, yes.
7: Yes, then focus on that one in particular and you'll be successful. One of your ideas has to do with relationships or human relationships or even or possibly friendships, but especially in the world of maybe marriage or love. And I think you should focus on that particular idea. You will be successful.
8: Also, awesome.
7: Can I mention to you that you're a little bit stressed out right now, or maybe quite stressed out. You should do things that will make you peaceful. Maybe do some meditation, mantra meditation, take to some type of yoga system like bhakti. You're feeling very stressed out, very nervous, very restless. It's not going to help you in your progressive march of getting this this idea into focus, okay?
1: Are you stressed, Troy?
8: I don't feel stressed, but I have other ways of dealing with things that other people looking at me may see me as stress. However, I'm centered, but I'm also forward ho, like full speed ahead type attention.
7: Well, your stress, you know, the good news is that you know how to use your stress and your restlessness and put it into your goal orientation. But in your personal life, let's say I do feel a lot of nervousness or restlessness. It's not a big problem, but I'm just saying it's there. Take care of it, okay?
1: All right. Good luck, Troy. I appreciate that. What do you see when you say that, Vernon? What feelings do you get?
7: It's kind of like it's definitely a psychic vibration, but it has more to do with something visual.
1: Next up, Feb 13. A lot of February birthdays. 2/13, we're going to Elaine in Texas. Welcome to the show. Hello, Elaine.
9: Hello.
1: Good to have you with us. What's your question?
9: I don't have a question. I just wanted a reading.
1: Just a reading. Okay, Vernon.
9: Oh, I've been told
7: This is a quieter year for you.
9: Good.
7: you're gonna go internal. This time period, you've got about 8 or 9 more months in this planetary period, and it's a period of going internal. You're probably wanting to be alone a lot. You know, be a hermit this year, this time period. You know what I'm talking about. If your friends have been asking you over the last few months, oh, let's go out to a club, let's do this, let's do that, you're probably apt to say, I don't know, I want to stay home, right?
9: Maybe.
7: So continue that and go internal and get into, you know, do some meditation, get into your spiritual life. It's a good time to search. This is a good year for an internal search, okay?
1: All right. Good luck, Elaine. Hope that works out for you. Next one, June 23. We're working you today, Vernon. June 23, Carl in Indiana, east of the Rockies. Hello, Carl.
10: Hello. Thanks for taking my call.
1: Sure thing. Go ahead.
10: Hey, I was just wondering what career I should be in or what career you see me doing.
7: You must work with people. You love working with people. You're a very social person. Your career must be a people-oriented career. And you love talking to people, too. I'm sure you have done something that dealt with it maybe some type of consultation in the past. I'm getting something that deals with maybe giving people advice or counsel also. So you may want to, you know, do kind of a business that deals with being an agent or a promoter or doing something like that. But you love working with people. That's the bottom line.
10: Okay, thank you.
1: All right, thank you. Did you ever see a palm that you couldn't read, Vernon?
7: I can't see the if they're not alive.
1: Have you looked at dead people's palms?
7: Yes, and that's the problem. When a person, let's say, is passing away, you have to look at their hands really quickly because the soul has left, and when the soul leaves, it stops transmitting its energies into the palm. So sometimes within just hours, George, the hand will be just like a clean slate.
1: Is it the soul? Is it the soul that feeds the palm that gives you the information?
7: Yes. When a person leaves their body, it's that soul that leaves their body, and that soul is actually the one that is giving the palm its life and its lines.
1: Next up is March 14. March 14, we're going to John in Albuquerque, first-time caller. Hey, John, welcome.
11: George Norrie, thank you.
1: You are welcome, my friend. You have a question for Vernon?
11: Yeah, I'd like a reading from Vernon. But first, George, I just want to say you're keeping my nocturnal side very active lately.
1: Perfect. That's good.
11: I love it. Okay. Here's the situation. I'm a U.S. Army veteran. I get VA disability each month, and I need a reading in regard to my financial future. Will it improve? Will it get worse?
7: Do you own property? Not just a house, but any other type of property?
11: No, sir.
7: Okay. Have you thought, Has that ever been in maybe your portfolio to try to do that in the future?
11: Yes. Currently, I am. I'm looking at getting a.
7: You're looking for it, and that's what will give you stability and security.
11: Okay. How about this? If I plan to purchase a home in the future or make a down payment, you know, on a nice small home.
7: That's what I'm doing. That's what will give you security and stability, sir.
11: Okay. All righty.
7: You've been at this for a while, but that's the area that you should go into. And you'll feel calm and very calm after you have that secure piece of property within your domain.
1: All right. Thank you, John. Next up, August 9, we're going to Jeremy in North Dakota. Hello, Jeremy.
12: Hello, George. I want to ask the palm reader why our great and awesome God spared my life 8,229 days ago.
1: His life was saved in a car accident. He was in a coma for a couple months. Vernon, what do you think?
7: Yeah, that's heavy. I have a question for you. Have you done any type of teaching or education or anything that in that umbrella?
12: No. I have my bachelor's degree in wildlife and fisheries biology.
7: Uh-huh. I think that God has a plan for you, and I think that your mission is to teach and educate. Give people your knowledge and your awareness. That'll make you very happy.
1: What do you think, Jeremy?
12: I'm thinking about opening up a wild elk hunting ranch.
1: What do you think of that, Vernon?
7: I'm not so keen on that. I really don't think you should do that. I think you should do something where you're giving back to humanity.
1: You think the hunting lodge is not a good idea?
7: I don't think so. I'm 100% sure. No.
1: Why do you feel that way, though?
7: I just don't feel that it's going to work out for him in the way he feels, and it also will bring on some tension to him. No, he needs to do something a little bit more humanitarian, and he has inherent teaching ability. I get that really strongly, and he should, you know, do something with it.
1: All right, good luck, Jeremy, and we'll celebrate your birthday next couple months. Next up, August 6, Pam in Ohio. Pam, go for it.
13: Hi.
14: Howdy.
13: Vernon, I'd like to know if I should stay retired or I have until August to reinstate my real estate license, even though I am living in a newer area. And it sounds like you're intuitive enough to know why I'm
7: Have you been, you know, very active and busy this year? In other words, even maybe traveling or going places or doing things?
13: Well, I enjoy it when I'm able to, when I'm going back home where we moved from.
7: This particular year, I think you're going to find something new. But you especially enjoy working with people, but also travel and, you know, having some type of a life that is a kind of adventurous or you're on a journey somewhere. You love to travel. You know that. You love to travel. But this year especially, this is a great year to just explore new horizons. Maybe even move. This is a great time to maybe even consider moving. That's what I see.
1: All right, good luck, Pam. Hope everything works out for you. Does reading palms make one more spiritual, Vernon?
7: Yes, because you realize that life is eternal. We're not this body. You feel a sense of connection and communion with, you know, the Supreme Lord, the Supreme God and Goddess. It definitely does. You can't read hands for very long before you start to realize there's a reason to our existence. there's a purpose to our lives. And when you read hands continually and you tell people what that purpose is, it actually makes you, it just gives you life and it makes you passionate about what you're doing. But human life is meant for spiritual realization ultimately. That is what makes us happy.
1: If the palm tells you something that isn't positive, can you have the right to change it? It doesn't change the palm, but it'll change the event. Can you do that?
7: You can change the event if you know if you know a person's what the person's life purpose is there, and then you can put them on their path. And many times, George, I'll meet people who will say, I'm doing this career, but you see a better career for them. They'll even say, you know, I've always wanted to do a career like that. This is really what I wanted to do or what I wish I could be doing. So if you see, let's say, negative things on the hand, it's just about telling people to do the positive thing, to get it to the avenue that will make them fulfilled.
1: Well, you keep doing what you're doing, Vernon. We think the world of you. Vernon Mahubal, the palm reader, he does a great job. For Dan Galante, Donna Walker, Tom Danheiser, Sue Trikas, Lex Lonehood, Sean Latasseur, Alec Fernandez, Stephanie Smith, who has retired tonight, Tim Banal, George Knapp, Richard Serrett, and Rich Vera, I'm George Norrie, somewhere out there on Coast to Coast AM. We'll see you on our next edition. Until then, be safe, everyone.

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12: U.S.-Iran talks. I'm Chris DeMeo, Fox News. White House spokesperson announcing that Vice President Vance will no longer be traveling to Switzerland to begin nuclear talks with Iran today. Fox's Alex Hogan has more on the talks.
13: U.S. Central Command announced that the U.S. military has formally lifted the blockade on all traffic entering and exiting Iranian ports. With military presence still in the region, the administration once again is warning that it will resume military action if Iran violates the agreement. Under the memorandum, Iran has committed to inspections, ending uranium enrichment, and eliminating the already enriched stockpiles. The U.S. and regional partners will develop a plan with at least $300 billion for the reconstruction and economic developments of Iran. Back home, there's been sharp criticism of this agreement, while the administration claims that it has the upper hand.
12: Meantime, continued fighting in Lebanon could unravel the newly signed deal, which calls for an immediate halt to military operations on all fronts, including in Lebanon, where Israel has been battling the Iran-backed Hezbollah militant group. Well, Ukraine targeted Russia's capital city in its largest drone strike since the start of the war.
14: The drone barrage torching the city's main oil refinery for the second time in a week. This all, by the way, happening just 10 miles from the Kremlin. Those strikes disrupting commercial flights across Moscow overnight. And while Russia claims it shot down more than 500 drones overnight, nearly 200 over Moscow alone, four airports going dark in the process, 17 reported injuries, including a pair of kids, as debris rained down on apartment buildings, a mall, a fitness center, a large tank cover flying hundreds of feet in the air after being struck again by one of those incredible drones. Vladimir Putin, for his part, was about 430 miles away in Kazan, hosting the Association of Southeast Asian Nations Conference.
12: That's Fox's Kevin Cork in Washington. 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
12: The Israeli military says it struck southern Lebanon overnight in intense fighting as U.S.-Iran talks in Switzerland are postponed. Lebanon's state-run news agency says at least 16 people were killed in Israeli airstrikes. President Trump awarding the Medal of Honor to three military service members.
16: First Marine Corps Colonel John Ripley was awarded the nation's highest military decoration posthumously for his acts of valor in Vietnam. Tom Ripley accepted the medal on his father's behalf, also honored at the White House Army Major Nicholas Dockery, and Marine Corps Major James Capers, who led his ambushed unit to safety in Vietnam. Capers is a familiar face to the Fox family. He was previously honored at the Salute the Service Award at the Fox Nation Patriot Awards.
12: That's Fox's Chanley Painter. The South and the Gulf Coast feeling the impact of Tropical Storm Arthur.
17: Mississippi and Louisiana dealt with heavy rain, flash flooding, and preliminarily confirmed tornadoes on Thursday. It's one of three towns between the states put under flash flood emergencies as water took over. Also in Picayune is where the National Weather Service said Anchor Lake Dam had the potential for failure. It prompted leaders to ask residents to evacuate Thursday evening. Meanwhile, the heaviest rain has exited the area. The next major concern is rising river levels. Several of them in the region are forecasted to crest in moderate and major flood stages in the coming days. In Picayune, Mississippi, Brandi Campbell, Fox Weather.
12: A parade for the NBA champion New York Knicks in Manhattan yesterday. Guard Jalen Brunson answered his critics.
18: There's a lot of people that have a lot of negative stuff to say. There's a lot of people who have a lot of opinions. But when you prove them wrong, you really don't have to, you don't have to say to them.
12: The Knicks won their first championship in 53 years. I'm Chris DeMeo. This is Fox News.
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19: Disneyland must retire the gas-powered cars in its Autotopia ride by the 1st of February.
20: It's part of a settlement agreement the theme park reached with the California Air Resources Board, which regulates air pollution. Disneyland plans to update the attraction, which debuted in 1955 when the park opened, replacing the gas-powered cars with fully electric cars. Its other option was to totally shut the ride down. Disneyland is currently working on the design, engineering, and testing of a fully electric Autotopia ride vehicle prototype. I'm Daniel Martindale.
19: 160 troops are out with the flu at Lackland Air Force Base. That's in San Antonio, Texas. This 2 months after Defense Secretary Pete Hegseth did away with the mandatory flu vaccinations for troops. And we'll have great weather this weekend in San Diego. A mix of sun and clouds, highs in the low to mid-70s for the coast, near 80 inland. I'm Bree Tennis, KOGO News.
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0: From the City of Angels near the Pacific Ocean, good morning, good evening, wherever you may be across the nation, around the world. I'm George Norrie, and this is Coast to Coast AM. Remember Father's Day this Sunday, folks. Later tonight, a palm reader tells our future. Before we get going into today's program, I have a very brief announcement. After close to 30 years, one of our producers, Stephanie Smith, has been retiring. She spent years working on Coast to Coast and did a tireless job for us, making my job much easier. Stephanie, enjoy the second facet of your life, and thank you for everything you did. Here's what's happening. Iranian Parliament Speaker and lead negotiator said that Tehran would closely follow Supreme Leader Khamenei's guidance in implementing the new U.S.-Iran agreement. Mohammed Ghaflar also warned of a strong response to any violations of the Memorandum of Understanding. With more on what's going on with us, here's Tom Danheiser. Hi, Tom.
1: U.S. Vice President J.D. Vance says the 60-day period to reach a final deal is underway, and each side is honoring its commitments so far. The initial agreement has been signed, which kicks off a 60-day period of negotiations on a final deal to end the war. Iran Supreme Leader Ayatollah Mujtaba Khamenei said in a statement that he authorized the signing despite holding a different view. U.S. officials saying the U.S. and Iran have been working on laying out secret proposals for implementing the 14 points that were signed this week, including details on how to address the future of Iran's nuclear program. Meanwhile, Vice President Vance also criticized Israeli operations in Lebanon, saying they've sometimes gotten in the way of negotiations. In response to reports of Israeli displeasure with the agreement, he said, "If I was in the cabinet of the Israeli government, I might not be attacking the only powerful ally that I have anywhere left in the entire world." And according to Iranian state media, Iran's National Security Council said it has a plan for a reciprocal response if the U.S. violates the peace agreement. The statement, reported by the Islamic Republic of Iran Broadcasting, said the National Security Council will not rest until the full rights of the Iranian nation have been restored. The statement further warned that should any deviation or violation occur on the part of the United States, a reciprocal response will be carried out in accordance with a predetermined plan. George?
0: Tom, thank you for the weeks of reports on this incredible situation, and I have a feeling we'll have some more weeks to go. Ukraine launched one of its largest drone attacks on Moscow since the start of Russia's full-scale invasion, striking a major oil refinery in the Russian capital and sending thick black smoke over parts of the city. Waymo is recalling almost 3,900 robo-taxis in the U.S. to fix software issues after some cars drove into freeway construction zones, according to notices filed with the NTSB. More than a half a million packages of macaroni and cheese sold at Aldi stores nationwide have been recalled because they may contain undeclared soy lecithin, a soy-derived ingredient that can pose a risk to people with soy allergies or sensitivities. Food safety coach Jeff Nelkin with us here. Jeff, this is serious stuff, isn't it?
2: Well, for the people that are sensitive to the soy lecithin, it is. Again, the variation, soy lecithin is used for food preparation, the emulsification, texture, mouthfeel, stabilization, shelf life. So it's something that we use, very delicately. And some people are very sensitive to this version of soy so that if you have a soy allergy, you want to pay attention and see, it may change periodically. People with severe food allergies react in different ways and even to the smallest exposures. And some examples might be on the skin, itching and flushing, GI symptoms, stomach cramps, respiratory, runny nose, sneezing, wheezing, cardiovascular system, dizziness, and low blood pressure. So you can see that there are quite a variety of symptoms, and it's very sensitive. So it was something that was left off on the labeling. So we want, people to be aware. And if anybody feels they have a concern, to contact the Aldi that they purchased the product from, and they will give you further details.
0: Great. Thank you, Jeff. Jeff's website, NelkinFoodSafetyCoach.com. Juneteenth, celebrated on June 19th, tomorrow marks the day in 1865 when enslaved African Americans in Galveston, Texas, finally received word of their freedom. More than 2 years after the Emancipation Proclamation, it became an official U.S. federal holiday back in 2021 to commemorate the end of slavery and to serve as a national day of education and reflection. Here's Colonel Kevin Randall with his weekly report on what's going on in the skies. Hi, Kevin. What do you got for us?
3: Well, good evening, George.
0: Hi, buddy.
3: Less than 2 weeks ago, the IAA SETI committee announced new rules concerning the detection of an extraterrestrial intelligence. This is about the discovery made by radio astronomy as opposed to a landing of an alien craft in Washington, D.C. Professor Michael Garrett of the Sir Bernard Lowell Chair of Astrophysics presided over the effort to update the, and I quote, post-detection protocols, end quote, used by researchers involved in SETI. Those were formally ratified by the International Academy of Astronomics, the IAA. In the past, SETI searched for radio signals around what they deemed the waterhole frequency. They theorized that an advanced civilization would be listening and broadcasting around that specific frequency, akin to animals gathering around a waterhole. Scientists now investigate the entire electromagnetic spectrum, including excess infrared heat signatures from megastructures, optical laser emission, and even multi-messenger signals. Under the revised protocols, no public announcement would be made until the signal or artifact had been authenticated by independent organizations using a variety of instrumentation. While the protocols outline how to share news of the discovery, they remain firm on one critical restriction. No reply would be sent until all nations have had the chance to review the situation using the UN as one of the conduits for that consultation. What wasn't addressed is that any response could take years or decades to reach the alien civilization, depending on the distance from Earth, and their response to us would take just as long. A civilization 100 light years away from Earth means the round trip could be centuries in the making. Those who detected the signal would be long gone before any reply could be received. This means the mutual or the initial response to the discovery here on Earth might be a radical change in science and religion or a possible panic, but it would evaporate as it becomes clear that no one alive when the signal was detected would be alive when the response could be expected. Moving on to the latest data dump, we learned the FBI agents were not merely reviewing reports of UAP, but they were involved in active field investigations that included direct observations of unidentified objects in the field. Again, this revelation was something known inside the UFO community for decades. George Eberhardt reports that he has added the files from all three of these data dumps to the UFO timeline posted on the QFOS website. He thought it might be useful to extract all the entries with pursuit links and separate them out so that interested ufologists could consult them in a systematic way. He said, and I quote, "The file is still somewhat scary long at 68 pages, but it's manageable. All the released files from 1944 to 2026 are included here," end quote. And in the most recent dump, the FBI records about orb sightings between October of 2024 and June 2025 were part of that. There were dozens of witnesses. One of them was a former Army intelligence officer who described creamy white iridescent shaped object hovering what he said was over the mountains and covered with fish-like scales. The object hovered while the panels appeared to move in waves until the UFO suddenly vanished. Other witnesses estimated the object had hovered between 300 to 500 feet above Cheyenne Mountain near Colorado Springs until it disappeared. Pentagon investigators concluded they were seeing sunlight reflecting off the snow on the mountains. Interestingly, Arrow labeled the explanation as low reliability. And finally, we have Eric Weinstein, who holds a PhD in mathematical physics from Harvard, recently describing David Grush as the crash retrieval whistleblower as possessing, and I quote, "an incredibly powerful mind for detail," end quote. These comments come shortly after Grush appeared on Capitol Hill alongside bipartisan group of lawmakers advocating for greater transparency and declassification of UAP-related records. Grush's allegations regarding hidden UA programs remain controversial and publicly unverified, but they continue to attract attention from journalists, lawmakers, scientists, and public individuals alike. And that's it for tonight, George.
0: Great. Thank you, Kevin. Appreciate it. Grush is going to be an American hero as far as I'm concerned. Back many years ago, Whitley Strieber wrote a book called Transformation, in addition to a number of other books he's written. He's updated it, Transformation 2026, about the extraterrestrial presence. He's next on Coast to Coast AM. 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
0: Man, welcome back to Coast, George Norrie with you, Whitley Strieber back with us, author of a number of books, including Communion, one of the most iconic books in the literature of the unexplained and best-selling nonfiction book on UFO-related subjects in history. He's the author of more than 40 other books, including The Wolfen, The Hunger, Superstorm, and All Like Communion turned into films. We're going to talk about his latest book tonight. Whitley, welcome back, my friend. How have you been?
7: Well, I've been pretty good. It's great to be back.
0: And I've got to say something. I want to thank you for being one of the first to be interviewed for an upcoming television show we're going to be doing called Strange Universe. We don't have start dates yet, but we'll let the world know when and where. But you did a great job for us.
7: Well, thank you very much, George. I enjoyed it. It was a good interview. You always do a good interview.
0: It was fun. You wrote the original Transformation back around 1989 or so, didn't you?
7: Yeah, well, I published it in 1988. Yes. And it was about basically what happened was I went out, you know, I had that abduction experience in December of 1985. And by about March, we were pretty sure it had been a real thing of some kind. Like, I'm not sure it was. I've never been sure exactly who they were, but they sure weren't us. That was clear.
0: Right.
7: And I thought to myself, well, it happened in the woods. Why don't we go back out there and see if they'll come back? Because, you know, it was terribly scary what happened to me. And obviously I'd been injured, and it's clear that there was an element of danger. But at the same time, I mean, good Lord, they were real. And they weren't us. They weren't human. I was just I was amazed, and I my curiosity overcame my fear. And so we decided, Ann and I, that going out there would make some sense. 11 o'clock appeared, came to one night, and I said to her, well, let's go. She said, you go. I'm not going. I said, well, why not? And she said, well, I've got a little boy in the other room asleep. I'm not leaving the house. It took me about a week to finally get up the guts to get as far as the place that they had taken me from originally. And it was hard. It was very hard. It was terribly frightening. But I did it anyway. And the reason is I'm the kind of person who's, first, I'm stubborn as a mule. And second, my curiosity is stronger than my fear unless I am obviously face to face with something extremely dangerous, and then I'm still here because I'm stupid, but I'm not that stupid. Anyway, I started going out in the woods, and I finally made it down there one night, and I stood there, the beautiful evening night, about 11:30 at that point. Nothing wrong. The woods were quiet and deep and beautiful. And I thought, what are you doing here? What is this crazy thing? Is this even real? And so I turned around and I went back to the house and went to bed.
0: Did you feel foolish?
7: Yeah, a little bit foolish, but also sort of a sense of triumph because after all, I was injured. I mean, the doctor was telling me I was physically injured, so I knew something had happened.
0: Right.
7: And I had been, by that time, I'd been hypnotized by Dr. Donald Klein, and I was pretty sure that Bud Hopkins was right and they were not human beings. Dr. Klein and I started out with the assumption that they were people in masks and I'd been assaulted. And it turned out that was not the case. And it was, anyway, the 5 nights after I went out, they showed up at the house.
0: These entities came to your house.
7: Absolutely. They sure did. I was sitting in the living room reading, and my cats were lined up on the back of the couch asleep, which is a place they like to go sleep because the cat

0: And they scared the cats unbelievably. The cats puffed up. They looked like a couple of caterpillars. Their eyes were wide and their tails were huge. And the nine knocks came in three groups of three. And then there was a kind of double tap, like, okay, we're done. And I sat there during the time of the nine knocks thinking, they're asking me to come out, or they're asking me to open the door. But I don't think I'm going to do that because those cats are too scared. And maybe they have more sensitive awareness than I do. You know, maybe their ears are hearing things. Or,
1: Were you peeking through the window or anything like that?
0: no, I didn't move. I was frozen. I couldn't move. I wasn't hypnotized or anything. I was just not. It was too quick. I didn't jump up or anything. I just was there.
1: It's like paralysis almost.
0: Not exactly paralysis. It's just it only lasted a few seconds, and I didn't have time to move. I was listening, really. I did get up a few seconds after the double tap. Yeah, I certainly did. But that began a relationship that still goes on to this day.
1: They put an
0: There's still,
1: implant in your ear, didn't they?
0: well, someone did. Two people came into the house and did that. And incidentally, the implant, I believe to be the only provably anomalous object in a human being, at least in the public space. And I say provably because there's a video of it, of the attempt to remove it, in which both my wife and the doctor observe it moving down from the top of my ear, where it is now, into my earlobe on its own, under the skin. And that proves it's anomalous right there. There's two people are witnessing it, one of them a medical professional.
1: I went to an operation once, Woodley, and watched the late Roger Lear trying to perform the same kind of operation and removal on a lady who had an implant in her facial cheek. And every time he tried to get it with tweezers, it would move. And we could see it on
0: Exactly.
1: video. It was unbelievable.
0: And the only reason we ignore this is because the government and the general media, not coast to coast certainly, are constantly putting out the message that this is not anything of any importance. We're talking about something that goes into people that can't be explained and that can do that, can move around under the skin. And not only that, the ones that Roger would take out were they were encapsulated in epidermis, but they were inside deep muscle tissue.
1: Woodley, we're going to take a short break and come back and talk about your new book, Transformation 2026, and why you updated it and what it means to all of us when we come right back on Coast to Coast AM.
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0: 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Breaking.
1: The price of gas is going down. AAA says yesterday a gallon of regular gas in San Diego County was $5.68. That's down 3 cents from Wednesday. Prices

0: typically post about 7 o'clock in the morning. Kraft Foods says they have a solution to World Cup fans who just love ranch dressing.
1: The problem is fans are buying ranch dressing in bulk and trying to take the product on planes as a carry-on. But ranch dressing is a liquid, and the bottles exceed TSA requirements and are confiscated and then frequently tossed. Problem solved, though. The new TSA-compliant ranch kit is a clear TSA-approved quart-sized bag with a bulk stash of Kraft ranch packets. There's also a ranch bottle luggage tag. No release date has been given. Mark Mayfield, Kogo News.
0: And the first ever NASCAR races in San Diego start today. I'm Bree Tennis, Kogo News.
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1: We'll take your calls next hour with Woodley Strieber as we talk about Transformation 2026, a fascinating subject indeed. The Paranormal Podcast Network keeps cruising along. I hope you have listened to it. 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One of the great podcasts is Beyond Contact by Captain Ron. Captain Ron, my friend, you got a new show coming out tomorrow, don't you?
2: Yes, George, we do. We have Scott Guerin on, and he's a guy who had an extraordinary career with the State Department. He's a former U.S. Air Force Special Ops pararescue jumper, and he had several UAP sightings, including a really interesting one, George, which was a very long, close-range daylight sighting of a very unique object that he said did not behave like any conventional aircraft he's seen. It exhibited these weird characteristics like morphing, silent hovering, and did instantaneous acceleration. He said it had maneuverability well beyond known aerospace capabilities.
1: I was at Contact in the Desert a few weeks ago, as you were, and people were abuzz about the Beyond Contact work you're doing. They love it.
2: I was amazed. It was very overwhelming for me, and I really enjoyed it. It's really nice to meet people in person, as you know, George.
1: Great. Thanks. Keep putting up with the great job you're doing, Captain Ron. And, of course, if you want to lose some weight without the pain, here's something for you.
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1: And welcome back to Coast. George Norrie with you, Whitley Strieber with us. And Whitley, happy birthday. You had a few days ago, huh? Unmute yourself, Whitley. Nope, I don't hear him. Donna?
10: I'm sorry.
1: There you go. There you go.
10: Yeah, it's the mute button jumped around on me. Yeah, I had a birthday a few days ago. I don't think much about birthdays, frankly. I'm too busy. So.
1: And Arts was yesterday.
10: Yeah, that's right. We used to celebrate our birthdays together quite often.
1: Give us a synopsis of the initial transformation book and then tell us about the 2026 update.
10: Well, the initial book, basically what happened was after the night I was just describing, they started to come to the house regularly and a lot. And they weren't, I wish I could say, well, they sat down across the table from us, but that's not what happened at all. They would be there, though, and they would come in different ways. And Anne said, well, you know, let's invite people up and see if they still come. And they did. They came to a lot of our friends, and it became a remarkable place because, I mean, here it was just a bunch of ordinary American people coming to this little cabin and meeting with aliens in the middle of the night.
1: Did they see them? Did your friends see them?
10: Oh, yeah. One friend, Raven Dana, has talked about it on the air many times, and another friend, Laurie Barnes, also used to talk about it. She's passed on. And they left detailed descriptions of what they saw. And Raven was in bed one night, and we had gone out in the woods and together and taken a walk, the group of us and so forth. And Anne had said they would come that night. And that was because Lori had an experience on the road in front of the cabin. She had been walking up the road, and suddenly there was her brother who she had disappeared 20 years before, and the FBI had given up on finding him. And there he stood. And she said, oh, my God, I'm so glad to see you. Come down to the cabin and meet my friends. And he smiled at her and said, I just want you to know I'm all right. And then he kind of floated off into the woods and disappeared. She came staggering back to the cabin, wide-eyed, I can tell you. And Anne, after hearing the story, said to me quietly, they'll show up tonight. And there was a connection, and is a connection, that we don't understand between what looked to us like aliens and the human dead. Anne understood probably better than anybody.
1: Did they shapeshift him?
10: I don't know. That's exactly what we don't know. I have no idea. But it feels like it. Anyway, that night, Raven woke up because she felt movement in the room. And or she felt something on the bed, rather, excuse me. And she opened her eyes, and there was what she thought at first was a raccoon. But then she thought, no, the windows are screwed shut. They were, the screens were screwed shut. I was not keen on them. I was very security conscious. And so then she realizes, my God, it's one of them. And she reaches her hand out, and it reaches its hand out, and it lays its hand in her hand. And there's this energy that goes through her whole body, not unpleasant, just a just sort of beautiful electricity. And then it communicates to her, oh, and she sees an eye of Horus above the bed, an Egyptian symbol. And it communicates to her, what would you like me to do? Now, outside the room, there's a low-light camera pointing down the corridor. In the living room is a filmmaker and his wife asleep on the fold-out bed. And down the hall are two other women, Laurie Barnes and another woman in the guest rooms, one in the guest room. The being goes into the guest room and wakes them up. And they both sit up and they see it. And it holds out its hands. It's clearly alive. It's about 3.5 feet tall, they said. And then it just disappears. And of course, the next morning, we're all excited because we think it walked down the hall. Therefore, we probably have it on video. There was not a trace of it on the video.
1: Nothing.
10: But what we didn't know was it was still in the house. The following happened. At dawn, just before dawn, my son and I, who were camping out in the woods, because the house was full, the two women, Laurie and the other woman, were in the guest room, and the house was full. So we were camping out, and by that time, I had a level of confidence about the visitors that maybe I shouldn't have had. I don't know, but I didn't feel uncomfortable camping out. Let me put it that way.
1: Most people would be scared to death, Whitley.
10: Well, most people would have, but I was scared the night they knocked on the side of the house. That's true.
1: Right.
10: But mostly, you know, I was pretty sure we were safe. I wasn't getting the feeling that there was any menace in this at all. So anyway, we're walking up to the house, and suddenly we see a sort of translucent figure come out of the front door onto the front porch of the house, run down the porch toward us, move down in front of us over across the deck, go out into the backyard, and then move into the woods at a high rate of speed, racing through the woods among the trees, moving so quickly that it was hard to believe anything could move that fast and avoid the tree trunks, but it did. We rush into the house, and the filmmaker and his wife are on their feet because they thought the bed was on fire.
1: Oh,
10: they were hit by a wave of tremendous, really extraordinary heat that terrified them, and thought the bed had burst into flames. A scientist later explained what probably had happened here. This entity was using something that could bend light around it so that you couldn't see it, even though it was right there. And it had lingered in the house all night until dawn came, and my son and I started to come up to the house, and it realized it might be trapped in the house. And in order to move, it apparently had to release some of the heat that would have built up because of the whatever was causing the gravity, the light to bend. And that was the heat Drew and his wife felt. But it didn't release all of it. It only released enough to make it look translucent. We could just barely see it. And that's the sort of thing that would happen. A lot of things like that happened. It was a quite incredible time.
1: And it's still ongoing, isn't it?
10: Oh, yeah. And then I would go on TV a few days later and be scoffed at. It was really fascinating. What an unusual way to live, to have things happen to you that were so wonderful and so beyond anything we could understand.
1: And real. And real.
10: And real, totally real, with all kinds of witnesses. Like, Transformation, the original book, failed. And it failed because in those days, books started out on the West Coast, in Los Angeles and San Francisco, especially L.A.
1: And they either
10: the
1: made
10: book
1: it...
10: began to sell in L.A., it would sell all across the country.
1: That's right. If it didn't, it didn't.
10: And what happened was, an awful review appeared in the L.A. Times, and they put it on their fiction list instead of their nonfiction list. And it was called just a lot of very ugly words. And they did everything they could to crush that book.
1: And this came out a couple of years after Communion came out, right?
10: Yeah, about 18 months after Communion, because this extraordinary stuff happened. It started happening before Communion was even published. And I felt like, I always felt like, what if a car runs over you tomorrow? Then all of this amazing stuff never gets out. And I thought, it has to get out. I have to do this. And it was a disaster. It was just, the book was a disaster because of what happened, starting with the LA Times. And of course, a lot of other papers did the same thing to it. And the world was not ready for this kind of experience. And, you know, but I have to say, they were much more open-minded with Communion. The New York Times actually gave Communion a nice review. They may have reviewed Transformation, I don't remember, but eventually they just stopped reviewing my books altogether.
1: Did the movie that came out in, 1989 help?
10: No. The movie was only in the theaters for 7 days. Then the distributor of the movie went bankrupt, and it was pulled from the theaters because they weren't paying the fees to the theaters.
1: Oh, geez.
10: And so it wasn't ever seen by many people. I think you can still catch it on Amazon, you can get a DVD of it. I don't think it's streaming anywhere because there's legal problems with it. I own it outright.
1: I think I saw it on one of the networks on television, didn't I?
10: That might have been the case, but whenever it's shown, it's always shown, I believe, illegally. That's what my lawyers tell me. And they don't know that, though, and I guess I'm just not interested in fighting in it anymore. I've fought enough.
1: What got you to do the Transformation 2026? The update.
10: I understood about a year ago that Trump was going to start a real disclosure process. And I was thinking, if that happens, according to what I understand from my long relationship with the visitors, it may lead to their appearing in more people's lives if things go right. And I thought to myself, well, people didn't get the benefit of this story because it's an important story. People need to know this, what it was like for an ordinary family to actually interact with these beings, which we did, and so did our animals. And, you know, what was that like? And you know, the book was crushed earlier. It was totally crushed, so not many people read it. And I decided I would update it in detail. It's about more than a third longer than it was, because there's a lot of updating in it that goes into all kinds of things I've learned since then about the nature of the experience and what it is, what it means. And I discovered a letter that my son had written the night after his own abduction, that he wrote and gave to his mother, that I didn't think she'd saved. And about 7 or 8 months ago, I found it in an old photograph album. I often look through my old albums because I got a lot of things I like to remember. Sure. About my wife and about Anne.
1: She saved everything, Whitley.
10: Yeah, she made it happen.
1: We're going to come back and take calls with you, and we'll talk a little bit more. I want to ask you about these missing scientists that have been going on. One may have been found murdered in a forest, but we'll come back and chat more, and we'll open up the phone lines to give you a chance to talk with Whitley Strieber right here on Coast to Coast AM.
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11: Switzerland. I'm Dave Anthony, Fox News, but he's not.
12: The talks between the U.S., Iran, Qatar, and Pakistan that were supposed to take place in Switzerland today have been postponed for the time being. A White House official tells this to Fox News. The plans for upcoming technical talks have not been finalized, and the U.S. delegation has been prepared to depart at the first available opportunity.
11: That's Fox's Doug Lewsader. Vance delays his trips after Iran suggested it wouldn't go. Upset over another flare-up of fighting in Lebanon. Four Israeli troops were killed and reportedly at least 18 others as Israel went after Hezbollah targets. Iran demands Israel leave, which Prime Minister Netanyahu says won't happen as many in Israel criticize the deal. Vice President Vance urges them to be careful.
13: Donald J. Trump is the only head of state in the entire world who is sympathetic to the nation of Israel at this moment in time.
11: The president's also facing a lot of questions about the Iran deal. He says we'll prevent Iran from having nuclear weapons. Republicans have joined Democrats, critical of the concessions given to reopen the Strait of Hormuz to shipping. Mark Caputo pressed the president on that on the Axios show.
14: You had talked about you only wanted unconditional surrender. And
15: well,
14: the MOU doesn't look like unconditional surrender.
15: Well, it really probably is unconditional surrender.
14: Yes,
15: I think so.
11: The U.S. military went on the attack again off the South American coast, blowing up another suspected drug smuggling boat, killing three people considered narco-terrorists. More than 100 of them have died in dozens of U.S. attacks on alleged drug boats since September. Arthur wasn't a tropical storm for long, but the first one of the Atlantic season's remnants continue to rain down on the Gulf Coast.
16: Still a problem, and really yesterday we saw a ton of rain coming down. We saw three flash flood emergencies across Louisiana and Mississippi.
11: Fox meteorologist just Adam Klotz. Some of those areas got over a foot of rain. 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
17: Stay on top of the latest forecast with America's weather team in the palm of your hands.
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17: 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Just click listen, then swipe right and hear the latest news updates on your time. 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
11: Well, the U.S. military remains on standby in the Gulf in case the deal and ceasefire with Iran falters. President Trump paid tribute to heroes from previous conflicts.
6: Marine Corps Major James Capers and Colonel John Ripley were awarded the Medal of Honor for heroic actions during the Vietnam War. Army Major Nicholas Dockery was awarded the highest military honor for his actions in Afghanistan.
7: As we approach the 250th anniversary of our founding, we remember that we owe everything to heroes like those we celebrate today.
6: President Trump paid tribute to the three combat veterans. Colonel Ripley was awarded the medal posthumously. All three service members were initially awarded lower-level citations, all eventually elevated to medals of honor due to advocacy from colleagues and veterans organizations. At the White House, Jared Halpern, Fox News.
11: Some Americans have today off. It's Juneteenth, a federal holiday commemorating when the last slaves were freed in Texas after the Civil War on this date in 1865. Schools and banks and post offices are closed and there will be no trading on Wall Street. Golf's U.S. Open will resume in about a half hour at Shinnecock Hills on New York's Long Island. Some players will finish round one after a fog delay yesterday morning push times back. And then later this hour, round two will tee off.
20: 2023 champ Wyndham Clark leads at 6 under. He has a 4-shot lead and got through 16 holes before play was suspended due to the darkness. But listen to this. The most unique round of the day, American Keith Mitchell. He started on the back, shot 41 for his first 9 holes, then turned around and shot 29 on his second 9. Just the 7th 9-hole score of 29 in U.S. Open history.
11: That's Fox's Kevin Uretsky. On soccer's World Cup, Mexico shut out South Korea, becoming the first team to advance to the next round. Canada shut out Qatar. Switzerland top Bosnia and Herzegovina 4-1. Canada and South Africa tied. And today, Team USA plays Australia at 3 p.m. Eastern. I'm Dave Anthony. This is Fox News.
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21: California voters will decide whether to make it easier and faster to build new housing across the state.
22: The Building and Affordable California Act is officially qualified for the November ballot. Supporters argue the current approval system is too slow and stops much-needed development. Critics argue the process is important for making sure projects don't harm the environment or communities. And environmental groups warn the measure could weaken rules that protect against harmful development. They say current rules help also make sure new housing is built in safe and healthy places. I'm Tammy Trujillo.
21: JetBlue is relaunching a nonstop route from San Diego to Fort Lauderdale, Florida this fall. The route was discontinued in 2025. The flight will offer premium class of service known as Mint, which includes fully lie-flat seats. And the American Red Cross is urging blood donations in respect of Juneteenth today. I'm Bree Tennis, KOGO News.
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1: This hour we'll take your calls with Whitley Strieber as we talk about his amazing experience when we come right back on Coast to Coast AM. 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
1: And welcome back. George Norrie along with Whitley Strieber. Whitley, at least a dozen individuals connected to sensitive U.S. nuclear, aerospace, UFOs have reported missing. They just found one young lady dead in the woods. What are your thoughts on this incredible story?
4: Well, first thought is clearly there's something wrong. It can't be a coincidence. And when I looked into this, I found that being a scientist can be a very dangerous profession, because there have been waves of this happening throughout the years. Back in the 1980s, there were a whole lot of scientists involved in the Star Wars program who were murdered by the Russians, assassinated by the Russians. And of course, we've assassinated, or rather, I should say, Israel has assassinated Iranian scientists. And I'm sure that the United States has assassinated Russian scientists during the Cold War. I don't know about the situation with China, but this is different. This is very different. What happened to Neil McCaslin is not explainable.
1: It's bizarre.
4: What happened to Jacinto Reza is not explainable unless, in the case of Neil McCaslin, he left his phone And his personal effects in the house took only his gun and went out into the unknown. We don't even know if he left the house. Now, is that is that a mysterious disappearance, or was he taken out by someone who has the power to suppress the investigation of things like that? In other words, if it's a national security matter, the FBI could say to the local police, don't investigate it and don't report anything you find. That's all classified. And therefore, if there's video of him walking through a neighborhood or something, that would not be reported. But if this was a conventional suicide and he took his gun and left the house, at some point it's fairly likely he would have been seen or in some other way noticed.
1: Or left a note or something.
4: And his wife, oddly enough, didn't seem all that concerned. And I thought at the time, reading her messages, Anne would have been absolutely, my wife would have been absolutely in anguish about a thing like that. So what happened? Did she know what happened to him? You know, it's impossible to tell what's going on there. But something is obviously deeply awry, because he was mentioned back in the Obama administration. He was mentioned in a text, or rather, again, Tom DeLonge sent a text to John Podesta mentioning General McCaslin specifically. General McCaslin, before his retirement, had his finger on essentially everything that was going on. He was the central clearinghouse for all of it. If he had gone public, if he had entered the whistleblower program, it would have been game over.
1: Yes,
4: for the cover-up.
1: You're right.
4: Because people are just not going to believe a shadowy government organization like Arrow that lies all the time over a United States Air Force general who exudes honor out of his every pore.
1: Who's putting his career on the line.
4: Well, something was, it seems as if, my point is this, there was also a story back in the, during the first Trump campaign, that Hillary Clinton was going to do what Trump is trying to do now, and that General McCaslin was going to be manage the whole process. And if he was going to manage the process for the Trump administration as well, because there are people in the military, higher ups especially, are politically neutral under the Constitution. In other words, if he's asked to do something by a president, he's going to consider that an order and do it, no matter who it is. It's not political. He was asked by Hillary Clinton and said yes, apparently. That would mean that someone, when Trump started to talk about disclosure, someone might have thought to themselves, uh-oh, they're going to go to this guy, and we can't let that happen. So what happened to General McCaslin subsequently, I don't know. But I don't think it was good. And I wouldn't be surprised if some years from now or at some point his body is found somewhere.
1: Well, I just found the body after a year of Melissa Cassius, a lab worker. Mother.
4: Yes.
1: She'd been missing for a year. They just found her in the woods.
4: Now, Melissa
1: McCaslin, New Mexico, right?
4: In New Mexico. Quite a number of these disappearances are in New Mexico. Now, let's get into the Cassius case. She was not a lab worker. She was an administrative assistant. Everything that happens in the organization that she is an administrative assistant in is going to pass through her hands in one way or another.
1: But she worked. Email. But she worked at a lab.
4: She worked at a lab. That's correct. But my point is, the lab was part of a bigger organization,
1: right?
4: And therefore, she would have had her fingers in all kinds of pies, because she, as the part of the organizational infrastructure, she would have to have known what was going on. So this was a person with a significant amount of knowledge. Did she say something that suggested to someone that she might decide to spill the beans and join the whistleblower program? Did she know things that were extremely sensitive along those lines? It might not have had anything to do with UFOs. It might have been something else that was extremely sensitive.
1: Right.
4: But I have a funny feeling. Oh, and her family said she was found with a gun. Her family said that she didn't even possess a gun. So that suggests to me again. Oh, and she left her belongings on a table in the house just the same way General McCaslin did, almost as if someone was there telling her what to do.
1: But she had just gotten done visiting her daughter, right?
4: Right. So she certainly wasn't expecting anything to happen, or I don't think she was. But, and the family said that she wasn't suicidal, and also that she didn't have a gun. So what was a gun doing there? Whose was it? We'll never find out, of course. Not a word.
1: And as of right now, we don't know how she died, do we?
4: Yeah, we do. She died of a gunshot wound.
1: I thought the earlier report I saw, Whitley, said that they did not find a bullet, Mark.
4: Oh, they haven't found a bullet. Well, that's a different story. I thought she died of a gunshot wound. We may not know how she died then. But the point is this, that something was done here. The deaths of neither of these people is explained easily. And then there's, Jacinto Reza, Monica Reza in, Los Angeles Mountains I'm not going out in those mountains anymore, obviously, but no. There was a time when I hiked out there. I might well have hiked on that trail. I can't be sure. But this case was truly extraordinary, because she was a few feet, 30 feet behind the person in front of her. And, you know, those trails are fairly rough. And some parts of them are steep, and some parts of them are quite close to the cliff. In other words, you can fall off of them, and you'll be found, though. Because if you fall off one of those trails, there's a very limited area where your body is going to end up.
1: It's bizarre.
4: And the entire region was searched with no results. They only found her cap lying in the in underbrush midway down the cliff, but no sign of her. And it reminded me of the cases that David Pilates investigated.
1: Yes.
4: Where people just disappear out of the woods.
1: They're gone.
4: Yeah. And it's incredibly creepy, because this is a case when it seems to me like NHI might have been involved, the aliens. Because, and why, I don't know. The Russians would have had conceivably a motive, because she had worked on a material, a super hard, super temperature proof material that is used in the nozzles of the very large rockets we now produce. For years, the United States had to rely on large Russian rockets for the larger payloads in its space program.
1: Right.
4: And here we were sending up these spy satellites and such things on Russian rockets, and That was not a secure situation.
1: Let's take some calls.
4: So the material, they had, because they had such a material.
1: You ready for some calls?
4: Yeah, sure, anytime.
1: Let's go to Allison in Portland, Maine, east of the Rockies to get us started. Hello, Allison.
5: Oh, hi. Mrs. Schreiber, I tend to get tongue-tied when I talk to you on Coast because I really admire you so much. I've liked a lot of your books, you know, obviously the Visitors books with your early novels, and I really love Cat Magic and Wolf of Shadows, too.
4: Oh, thank you.
5: And Wolf of Shadows is kind of a hard book to find now. I was wondering what you were thinking about this. I'm old, you know, well, no, I shouldn't say I'm old. It's all relative, isn't it? But I'm old, you know, I'm very autistic, but I've never been very comfortable with technology at all. Some people who are autistic just absolutely love technology. But I can't. I get totally overwhelmed by it. I can't stand it. And I'm just wondering what you think about it, because I think things are just going in a really wrong direction with this technology just taking over more and more with this so-called artificial intelligence, which, I just think it's just going. I think people are just outsourcing. That's kind of an ugly word, but.
1: What's your question, though, Ellie?
5: Oh, sorry. They're outsourcing their minds to these computers. Well, what do you think about this? And do you think, like, artificial intelligence, do you think that the Visitors are having anything to do with this, either directly or indirectly?
4: Okay. Well, that's a number of questions put together. First of all, as I know them, they are masters of the digital world, and of course, they could be on the other side in AI, using AI from the other side. Of course they could. In other words, they could be answering certain people's questions. I have no doubt of it. And we'll never know the degree to which they are involved in AI. Now, that said, years ago, 1998, I met a man called the Master of the... I call the Master of the Key, and I wrote a little book that is the conversation I had with him. And in that book, he says there's a discussion of artificial intelligence, which, of course, in 1998 was hardly even a thing. I asked him if computers would become more intelligent, and he elaborated on this, and it came down to this. He said something that I think ought to be

0: companies that are selling this stuff really care one way or another how you use it. It is an excellent and very, very useful research tool. But to use it to write your, even writing books, apparently there are a lot of romance novels that are written by AI. And all of that, and to take people's jobs away from them and give the jobs to AI and not make any effort to provide those people anything. Facebook or Meta is firing another 8,000 people, as I understand it, and because of using AI in their place. And these short-sighted CEOs, they don't understand. If they fire everybody, who's going to buy their stuff? Who can? They'll create a depression, and of course, they'll blame it on someone else. So,
1: That's why Henry Ford was a genius, because he knew that his employees would buy their own cars.
0: right, and he paid them well enough so they could do that. And, but we're not like that anymore. There's a horrific indifference to the employee that is in, or I should say, reinfected the corporate world, because back prior to people like Henry Ford coming along, workers were disdained and were not treated fairly at all, and there were huge battles in the late 19th century over the right to organize and have labor unions. And now we're back to the same situation where the labor unions, people have been paid well, and the labor unions have ended up pretty much pushed out of a lot of companies. But now these people who have no representation whatsoever can be just thrown out like old shoes. And that's what's happening with Zuckerberg's company. So it's a really problematic situation. AI has got uses, but it has also got a lot of abuses.
1: We're going to come back in just a moment with Whitley Strieber and take final phone calls as we talk about his incredible career and what's going on in this world right now.
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1: Talks between the U.S. and Iran set for today in Switzerland have been called off. Washington and Tehran had planned to meet to discuss implementing the 14-point agreement between the two nations to end the war. CNN reporting the deal remains technically on, but implementation is in flux. The Obama Presidential Center celebrating its grand opening in Chicago.
2: Democracy can be frustrating. It can be slow. It can be inefficient. And yet more than anything, I hope this center will serve as an affirmation of just how special our democracy truly is.
1: That was former President Barack Obama. The Obama Presidential Center will officially open to the public today. And the United States back in action at the World Cup, hosting Australia at noon in Seattle. You can hear the match on San Diego Sports 760. I'm Bree Tennis, KOGO News.

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1: 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Next hour, the palm reader Vernon Mahubble joins us to tell us about our future on Coast to Coast. 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
1: And welcome back, George Norrie, along with Whitley Strieber. And let's go back to the calls. First-time caller Greg in Seattle, Washington's with us. Hi, Greg. Go ahead.
9: Hello. Thanks for having me on.
1: Sure thing.
9: Whitley, I was one of the few that did see Communion in the theater when it was available, that brief little window there. So,
1: perfect.
9: And you and I met once at a Comic-Con up in Seattle. But we've shaken hands before a couple decades ago.
10: Boy, that's been a long time. I remember that, though.
9: Yeah, it's around the time
10: of the Roman showed me a very unpleasant cartoon of myself at that Comic-Con. I'll never forget it.
9: Oh, buddy. Well, my main reason for calling is I just lost a close friend. I'm 57. He died on May 18th up here in Kirkland, and he was plagued with brain implants, controllers. When I first turned on the radio earlier, you could have been Kurt. The things you were saying, that could have just been him speaking through your voice. So, real quick, we go way back to seventh grade. He started complaining about brain implants and controllers, high frequencies, around March of 99. About a year later of just nonstop complaining about this and details, I sat him down and interviewed him and filled up three CDRs. As he got everything out, all the details, all the doctors up here involved with installing them. Anyway, he struggled with that for years. He was homeless. I compiled all of his messages and these interviews into an album, his longest concept album in history. It's 48 hours long, 400 songs, and it's Kurt's story. So he never really was able to figure out how to live with these implants. He says he remembers when they were put in. I just inherited all this stuff, and I found a little microcassette where he told the whole story about when they put him in, and he saw them. He said they're about the size of a dime, like a kind of a watch battery, maybe a little smaller.
1: Greg, did he say who installed them?
9: Yes, I've got the doctor's names. I've got all that. When I did the album, I smeared their names with an audio sound just to, you know, for legal purposes. But Kurt tells his entire story. It's a 30-year study that I did of my friend who was suffering with brain implants, controllers, interdimensional torture, draining of resources, haunting him about it.
1: Did you believe him?
9: You know, I was always at 85% because someone's got to keep a toe over on the side over here of mundane reality. But I questioned him. I stayed on his side and took him at his word enough to craft the world's longest album about him. And so I guess my question is he went in to get implants. He drove with his mom down to California, and they found some place that detected his, you know, 15 megahertz hum coming out of his head, and they couldn't explain it. That ended up being a song, that one. But the implants. I said, Kurt, let's go to a chiropractor, someone off the grid, and have them do some x-rays. And he did have a CAT scan, and yeah, there was some interesting looking things on the sides of his head.
1: Did he ever explain, Greg, why they may have implanted him with these things?
9: He said there was something about him. He early on in seventh grade, before the controllers, he could pick numbers out of my head. He was a fantastic spontaneous poet. He kind of had the charisma of Jim Morrison in his early days, and was really into the Hopi studies.
1: All right, let's bring Whitley in for a second. Whitley, what are your thoughts on something like this?
10: Well, I don't know what to think because I'm not hearing any objective evidence of their presence. It sounds like he was just, you know, so without x-rays or anything like that, or CT scans, what can you know for sure, inside the brain like that, MRIs? You know, I've got an implant in my ear, but it's been CAT scanned, and there's the video of the removal attempt, so it's definitely real. And I'm not saying there's any reason to doubt him, but it would have been helpful if there was something, some documentation, because if these are real physical objects, that could be documented.
1: And it seems like they were implanted by human doctors, didn't it, Woodley?
10: Well, that's exactly right. That's what he was saying. And why him? I mean, you know, you have to kind of see that, you know, there could be, I've known people who suffered from various forms of paranoia who believe things like that were not actually true. So I just don't know what to think.
1: Let's go to Adam in Pascagoula, Mississippi. Adam, take it away.
11: Hey, George and Whitley.
1: Hi there.
11: My synopsis for tonight is your alien encounter is similar to my own alien encounter in 2011 and Calvin Parker and Charles Hicks in 1973 here and there. My question is, can you tell people who have not had an alien encounter yet what this does mentally, how unreal this is, and what is your alien encounter experience been overall with further meetings? Also, there are no favorites to UFO encounters, just a common understanding and to be heard. That's what it's about. I can wait over the phone. Thank you, George and Whitley, for taking my phone call to Coast to Coast AM.
1: Okay, my friend. Thanks for the promo. I appreciate it. Whitley, what do you think?
10: Well, you know, it's a stretch for a lot of people. It's getting less and less true over time. It's interesting the way it's falling out, because the intellectual media, the New York Times, not so much them, but the Atlantic Monthly or CNN. CNN has virtually never covered, or very, very lately covered, the disclosure issue. The Guardian, which is a big left-wing newspaper in England, is very disdainful of this. And it always has been. Before, it's nothing to do with Trump, it's always. There is, in the intellectual community, a tremendous inability to handle this, because they have the intellectual high ground. They are the smart people. And when someone comes along and demonstrates the fact that they are not just somewhat smarter, but a whole lot smarter, and they will not communicate with them, they're going to definitely wish that would go away. And that's where they are with this. So it's a kind of situation where they can't settle on it, and they're going to have a lot of trouble with it. It's called ontological shock, the shock of having your expectations, your understanding of the world overturned, not just the shock of something new, but the shock of discovering that everything you thought was real and true about the world was somehow different. And that's devastating. I had that experience, and it causes PTSD. It's very traumatic. And, you know, people think, they dismiss it. Oh, well, ontological shock, whatever that is, we'll get over it. Not so fast. We're not necessarily going to get over it anytime soon. It's going to be the central reality of this. Because remember, the number of people who have had close encounters is literally minuscule, almost non-existent compared to the number of people on Earth. The number of people on Earth who even know about UFOs and aliens is tiny compared to the number of people here. Vast areas of the world filled with people, this has never been a subject that has ever been brought up or if it is brought up in such a small way. The only country that's deeply into this is the United States. Even the Canadians are not all that intensely interested. In Mexico, they are interested, like we are in the U.S., because there's been a lot of... there's been so much UFO activity there and in Brazil.
1: What about Britain, Whitley?
10: Not much interest. Some, certainly. And there's a lady there, Helen McCaw, who is trying to wake the British banking system and British government up to the fact that this could cause a tremendous economic shock. But she's getting as much attention in the United States as she does in Britain, I think. I'm not sure. I can't speak for her. But the point is this. And I've done conferences there, and compared to what happens in the United States, they're very small.
1: They are. At what point did you decide to start saying that this could have been an alien encounter? Because originally, you didn't know what was going on.
10: Well, I'm still not sure what was going on, and I say it's obviously possible that it's an alien encounter, and I'm quite in. When I see these UFOs racing around the way we've seen them on officially released video, and then somebody tries to tell me, well, they can't possibly get here, too far away, I'm sorry, but you better think again, because there's something here that we really don't understand how it works.
1: Exactly.
10: So until we do understand that, I think the door is open on that question. We don't know whether or not they could get here from another planet at all. They may be able to. They can certainly do very extraordinary things in the air when they are here. So they could be from aliens from another planet. I'm much more willing to speculate about that than I was before. And there's also the issue of time. Could they be from some other place in time or a parallel universe? There are so many questions and so many ambiguous things about them. You can't pin it down.
1: Let's go to Shane in Australia, International Line. Shane, go ahead.
12: Yeah, g'day, George. Always my best to you, mate, and I love you, mate.
1: Thank you, sir.
12: And it's Bill, isn't it?
1: Whitley.
12: Whitley?
10: Yeah.
12: Whitley, how you going?
10: Well, I'm fine. You've got a question?
12: Hope you can understand me language, mate. Generally, Australia, as you know, has had the Westfield incident. You might have been aware of that one.
10: Yes, absolutely.
12: That was quite damning evidence that something very dramatic happened to those that school. And we've got the Zimbabwe one, which I believe is just as telling.
10: Yeah, the Zimbabwe one is, yeah, the aerial school. Those are both extraordinary incidents.
12: Absolutely extraordinary. When I first got onto your station, it was a bit late, and basically I got a good story about implants. I work in Victoria, in Australia, for many years, helping people in psych wards, which, look, just on a side note, I do believe there's something controlling our species for a number of years now, probably ever since the invent of a lot of technologies that I'm sure humans probably didn't make, but we are definitely being controlled, I believe, subconsciously by... That's one's a big one to pick up, Whitley, because we can't really put a finger on it consciously, because the intelligence that's controlling our species knows how to subconsciously, generationally condition us. And, you know, that's an actual fact of conditioning generationally with addictions and behaviour. But generally the whole population, I think, is captivated by probably electromagnetic frequencies and radiation technologies.
10: Well, what is your question, ago, Whitley, if I may ask?
12: Yeah. Whitley, I got implanted many years ago. I work in Victoria helping people in psych wards.
10: Have you got any CAT scan of it or X-ray?
12: Well, this is the story. Basically, there's only a few dozen of us out of a couple of million in the state who actually try to get people better care when they're mentally ill instead of just forced injections, electric shock treatment, and the other horrific treatments they get. We try to get them better care. Basically, I've been doing it for decades. And
10: okay, do you have a question or not?
12: Well, I'm just saying about the implant that I got implanted with in 2010. It took me 4 years to identify that I'd been implanted in my back after I'd been shot in the back in my driveway. And it was a funny story because another guy who was...
10: Okay, listen, we got a problem. We're coming up on the end of the show, and you don't have a question. So we got to move on.
12: Well, I was just going to ask, you know, many other people have been implanted, but that's fair enough. Whitley, have a great day, mate.
10: Okay. Yeah, I do, of course, know. I don't know as many now because Dr. Roger Lear passed away. And
1: he hasn't been replaced, has he?
10: No one will replace him. Not, and you know, there are scientists who are interested in this, but for whatever reason, the ones I know kind of disdain the whole implant thing. And it's strange because they're easily provably anomalous. And, you know, because they're encapsulated in epidermis that's put into deep muscle tissue, and there's nothing in our genetic makeup that makes that possible. So you don't take a little piece of iron and implant it and encapsulate it in something from under the skin, just under the skin, and then put it in deep muscle naturally. It's not possible. Somebody did that.
1: And then leave it alone. There's a reason.
10: Yeah, exactly. And then you can see the video of mine. If there's no video of the ones, there's probably video of the ones that Roger couldn't take out because they escaped.
1: Woodley, stay in touch, my friend. Woodley Strieber will be appearing with me on a TV show called Strange Universe. When we get the time, the date, and the place, we'll let you know. Up next, Vernon Mahub will join us. We're going to read some palms and talk about our future.
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10: Vice President Vance is still in Washington.
11: I'm Dave Anthony. Fox News. His trip to Switzerland today for more negotiations postponed after President Trump had signed the deal with Iran, extending the ceasefire for 60 more days of nuclear talks back on Wednesday.
12: The announcement of the delay followed a report from a Hezbollah-allied media outlet that Iran was delaying sending its delegation to Switzerland over Israel's ongoing campaign in Lebanon. Today, intense clashes between Israeli forces and Hezbollah in the southern part of the country. Lebanon says at least 18 people have been killed, and the IDF reported four soldiers died in the latest conflict.
11: Fox Business's Max Gordon in Dubai. The Trump deal with Iran has faced criticism from some Republicans and Democrats in Congress concerned about concessions given to Iran from oil revenue to sanctions relief. Many in Israel have also been critical, and Vice President Vance says,
13: if I was in the cabinet of the Israeli government, I might not be attacking the only powerful ally that I have anywhere left in the entire world.
11: And as the U.S. military remains on standby in case the Iran deal falls apart, another American attack in an ongoing operation off the South American coast targeting drug smuggling.
14: Three people are killed in the strike on a boat in the Eastern Pacific. U.S. Southern Command says intelligence confirms they were engaged in narco trafficking operations. The statement does not say that anyone survived. There's a brief video released of a boat speeding through the water, then bursting into flames.
11: Fox's Chris Foster.
14: Appears to be floating debris.
11: That's Fox's Chris Foster. More than 200 alleged drug traffickers have been killed in dozens of U.S. attacks in September. Some Americans have today off. Schools, banks, post offices closed because it's Juneteenth, a federal holiday.
15: It dates back to the end of the Civil War and President Lincoln's Emancipation Proclamation in 1863 that freed slaves. Because Texas saw few battles during the Civil War, word of slavery's end was slow to reach the state. It wasn't until June 19th, 2 years later, that the last enslaved blacks in Texas were free.
11: That's Grinnell Scott. 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
10: While President Trump continues to push for new voting regulations from proof of citizenship to voter ID to restrictions on mail-in ballots, he keeps claiming the 2020 election he lost to President Biden was rigged. And that is still a legal fight Democrats are playing out in Arizona.
19: Arizona Attorney General Chris Mays dismissing the criminal case against allies of President Trump, including former Chief of Staff Mark Meadows and former New York City Mayor Rudy Giuliani, vowing to seek a new indictment. The defendants were charged with fraud and forgery, accused of conspiring to corrupt the 2020 presidential election result in Arizona by falsely claiming to be legitimate electors. The move comes after Arizona's Supreme Court denied Mays' appeal to revive the first indictment. A judge found prosecutors failed to present the original grand jury with the exact text of the law defendants were accused of trying to break. Mays had asked the state Supreme Court to reverse the lower court ruling. Kristen Goodwin, Fox News.
10: On Wall Street, there'll be no trading because of the Juneteenth holiday we told you about. So yesterday closed out the week of the stock market with gains. The Dow 72 points, the Nasdaq almost 500 points higher. At soccer's World Cup,
20: one team from North America has already clinched a spot in the knockout stage of the World Cup. The USA could be next. Last night in Guadalajara,
21: Mexico have beaten South Korea by 1-0. Mexico have won Group A.
20: On Fox TV, Mexico, the first team to advance to the knockout stage, 1-0 over South Korea. Canada scored its first ever World Cup win, a dominant shutout, 6-0 over Qatar, behind a hat-trick from Jonathan David.
10: That's Fox's Jared Max. In two other matches, Switzerland beat Bosnia and Herzegovina 4-1. Czechia and South Africa tied 1-1. Today, the American team plays Australia, 3 p.m. Eastern on Fox. Golf's U.S. Open just resumed on New York's Long Island, finishing round one, which was delayed by fog. Round two has also just started. Wyndham Clark has a three-shot lead. I'm Dave Anthony, and this is Fox News.
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23: A person detained and questioned but not arrested after police stopped a suspicious vehicle that had driven past the San Diego Islamic Center several times yesterday. Officers were already stationed at the center after three people were killed there last month in an act of terrorism. Inside the vehicle, a Nazi flag and a suspicious canister. It's go for launch for a Falcon 9 rocket from Vandenberg Space Force Base. It's a 35-minute launch window. Look up starting at 1:40 this morning. And M&M's going full breakfast mode with a new limited edition flavor.
24: The company just dropped a limited edition banana nut bread M&M. USA Today saying it comes in 9-ounce sharing bags, and you can only snag them at Kroger and Kroger-affiliated stores while supplies last. They really do taste like banana bread, but there's no actual banana involved. I'm Monica Nelson.
23: I'm Bree Tennis, Kogo News.
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25: Unpredictable logistics. Good morning. I'm Mike Gavin in for Gordon Deal, along with Nicole Murray. It's Friday, June 19th, and here's what we have for you this hour.
26: Plans for the U.S. and Iran to meet to hammer out details of an agreement to end the months-long conflict have been scrapped for now.
25: Meanwhile, President Trump lashed out at Republican critics of the deal, calling them jealous, bad people, or stupid.
26: The Southeast gets soaked by the remnants of Tropical Storm Arthur.
25: And do we only work to make air travel safer after something goes wrong?
27: One of the big criticisms that came out of that crash was that the helicopter wasn't using a technology known as ADS-B out, which essentially would have broadcast its position and location to other pilots in the area. And so one of the big recommendations is actually requiring all aircraft to use that kind of position broadcasting technology.
25: Zach Wichter from USA Today with more on airline safety later in the hour. Switzerland says U.S. talks with Iranian negotiators on a pact to end the Middle East conflict would not take place today, as Vice President J.D. Vance dropped plans to travel to Geneva, adding to uncertainty whether a lasting truce can be found. A White House spokesperson said in a statement that, quote, the logistics of these negotiations have never been simple or predictable. Vance and the U.S. delegation had been ready to depart as soon as plans were finalized. Vance discussed the deal at a White House press briefing.
0: You're talking about billions and billions of nuclear infrastructure that the United States destroyed. In order for them to rebuild that program, they would have to get a lot of money. And we have them in an economic chokehold right now that we're not going to release until they fundamentally change their behavior.
25: U.S. officials had also said they would hold a formal signing ceremony for the agreement in Switzerland, but Iran's foreign ministry had cast doubt on that plan, calling it unnecessary after both countries' presidents signed the pact. The deal gives negotiators 60 days to agree on the status of Iran's nuclear program unless an extension is agreed upon, and it sets up $300 billion in reconstruction funds for Iran and other financial incentives. President Trump slammed the fools who oppose terms of the U.S.-Iran Memorandum of Understanding as either jealous, bad people, or stupid. After several Republican lawmakers spoke out strongly against the deal, Trump bragged on Truth Social about record-high stock market prices and the tumbling price of oil. Louisiana Republican Senator Bill Cassidy came out most strongly against the Iran deal, saying Ronald Reagan is rolling over in his grave.
1: Iran gets $300 billion to rebuild, which they'll use some of it to support things that we don't care for. I think that we had 13 Americans dead. We spent anywhere from $25 to $100 billion in munitions, and turns out we lost the credible threat of attacking them again.
25: Cassidy has stepped up his criticism of the president after losing his primary race to Trump-endorsed candidates. Trump ally Senator Ted Cruz of Texas is also among the critics of the Iran deal. Cruz told reporters yesterday he thinks the president is getting some really bad advice on this deal. Senate Majority Leader John Thune told reporters at the Capitol he anticipates the administration will brief senators on the Iran agreement early next week. He called the deal good for Americans, citing the potential economic relief if the strait reopens. He also noted the long-term issues remain unsolved. If the fighting between the U.S. and Iran ultimately does come to a permanent end with the Strait of Hormuz opened, economies around the globe will have a tough time simply picking up where they left off before the U.S. and Israel began the bombing at the end of February. So says Patricia Cohen, who writes about global economics and geopolitics for the New York Times, and she joins us now for more. Patricia, you write that the global order has been altered by the war. How so?
2: Well, you know, there was originally when the war started, President Trump talked a lot about how it was going to be kind of a quick, short shock. And everybody kept thinking, OK, well, is it, you know, tomorrow, the next day, next week? And then as time went on, and first a few weeks and then a few months, and even though it's a relatively short amount of time, we can't, the economies cannot simply pick up and go back to where they were before the attack on February 28th. And there's a couple of reasons why. So number one, let's just talk about energy. This is the second big energy shock that the world has had in the last 4 years. The first one being when Ukraine was invaded by Russia. And that has really supercharged now the hunt for alternative energy sources. And so what you're seeing is that this war has kind of set in motion a change in the energy market and the energy mix and the energy players.
25: Right. And that is a lot of change in such a short period of time. What goes into that thinking?
2: Well, so first of all, there's some things that you can't just walk back. So let's start, number one, with trust, right? Once you've kind of broken trust, it's very hard to instantly reestablish it. So there's lots of trust issues here, but let's start with the Strait of Hormuz, which, you know, everyone has suddenly discovered on a map. It's the most important route, the most important choke point for energy deliveries in the world. Even let's say that there ends up not being any plan to impose any kind of fees for transit, which is still unclear. You know, we only have a kind of vague outline of a deal. We don't know the final detail. But the fact that Iran was essentially able to leverage its geographical position and stop traffic, suddenly people realize, like, wow, they did it once, they can do it again. And that is going to just permanently alter the mental landscape. You know, the costs are going to go up, risk, insurance premiums. The fact is that the assumption, which everybody just took as a matter of faith, that there would be free and easy transport through this very crucial waterway no longer exists. That means higher costs. It means you, for security reasons, you want to have backups. So that's one important reason. That's one example about why it's hard to go back to the way it was before. The second is that, you know, I think this is really charging the transition, the energy transition, which is ironic because it's something that President Trump has been dead set against in terms of embracing renewables. But the other big winner, I think, from this conflict that who was not involved was China, because China has an incredible edge, both technologically and industrially, in terms of renewables. Solar power, wind power, batteries, and that's going to those items are going to be increasingly important and desirable.
25: Speaking with Patricia Cohen, who writes about global economics and geopolitics for the New York Times. She's based in London. Her story, the Iran war permanently altered the global economy. So I guess it's likely that some oil producers and buyers are going to try to stay away from the Strait of Hormuz altogether now with the uncertainty of passage and the pricing up in the air.
2: Well, I don't think they'll stay away. I mean, I think everybody will be absolutely overjoyed if traffic resumed, particularly in Asia, which has been hardest hit by the shutdown. But what it does mean is that countries are going to start looking for alternatives, for backups. You know, there's several countries in South America that are looking to up their oil production capacity. Russia is another country that has gotten a boost from this because the United States temporarily lifted sanctions at a time when it really engaged in this very expensive war with Ukraine. And so it's not that people are going to shun the Middle East. They can. It's such an important supply route, but they're going to be looking to expand and looking for alternatives and non-fossil fuel alternatives.
25: All right. Thanks for the insight, Patricia. Patricia Cohen of the New York Times joining us from London. 15 minutes after the hour now on this morning, America's First News. Coming up next, Arthur drenches the Southeast.
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14: North 5, right at Washington, we've got a crash in the center lane. Slow traffic from Sassafras there. It's a vehicle that's flipped over. North Park, we have some debris in the center lane. Right on the 805 northbound before University. Definitely be careful as you approach.
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29: The top stories and expert interviews that make sense of what you care about. This is America's First News, This Morning with Gordon Deal.
25: Gordon Deal, taking the day off. I'm Mike Gavin. Thanks as always for joining us. The remnants of Tropical Storm Arthur battered parts of the southeast with drenching rains and strong wind, tearing through buildings, flooding homes, and launching water rescues along the Gulf Coast. Arthur was the first tropical storm of the season in the Atlantic Basin, and although it quickly downgraded within a day of forming, the lingering system created dangerous conditions in Louisiana and Mississippi. In one rural Louisiana parish, more than 2 feet of rain fell in 48 hours. Officials said it flooded at least 200 homes. Life-threatening floods trapped people in a campground in Perkinston, Mississippi, while rescuers used canoe paddles to break through windows of RVs, and cars and mobile homes were washed away. Joel Cully lives at an RV park in Baldwin County, Alabama.
30: Yeah, we're having to move. It's getting above ankles flooding, and it's not stopping, so it could be real dangerous.
25: Mississippi Governor Tate Reeves said in a social media post that a worker on a county road crew in the southwestern part of the state had been killed while helping with storm cleanup operations. 20 minutes after the hour now, here's Nicole Murray.
29: And now, the three big things you need to know. Number one.
26: The White House has announced that Vice President J.D. Vance is delaying his trip to Switzerland to negotiate with Iran. Vance, during a White House press briefing.
0: You know, I've seen skeptics of the deal. People say the Iranians will never change their behavior. Well, maybe that's true. And if so, they don't get any of the benefits of the bargain. But isn't it worth trying?
26: It is unclear when Vance will reschedule his trip.
29: Number two.
26: Senate Republicans are finally learning the details of the agreement that President Trump struck with the Iranian government days ago to end the war. And reports say many of them are not happy. Lawmakers on both sides of the aisle are criticizing many of the provisions, including the creation of a $300 billion fund to rebuild Iran. Texas Senator Ted Cruz.
31: Giving billions of dollars to theocratic lunatics who want to murder us is an exceptionally bad idea.
29: Number three.
26: Luigi Mangione's legal team said they are withdrawing a psychiatric defense in his New York State murder trial. Mangione's defense team argued earlier this week that he was suffering an extreme emotional disturbance when he allegedly shot and killed United Healthcare CEO Brian Thompson in Manhattan in 2024. Los Angeles County District Attorney Nathan Hochman has announced that comedian Carlos Mencia is being charged with 12 felony tax accounts.
32: I am guessing that Mr. Mencia thought that taxes were maybe a laughing matter, but they're not a laughing matter. It's a matter of fairness.
26: Prosecutors allege the 58-year-old failed to report roughly $8.7 million in income over 6 years. Former President Barack Obama has opened his presidential center in Chicago with all living former presidents in attendance. Obama calling for unity.
33: A belief in checks and balances in our government and an accountability that comes with an independent judiciary and a robust free press.
26: The event was also attended by A-list celebrities, athletes, and other internationally known figures. The New York Knicks had quite the day yesterday as they celebrated their historic championship win with their ticker tape parade in Lower Manhattan. Captain Jalen Brunson.
1: Not gonna lie though, y'all are some pretty hard critics. But we appreciate it. At least I do. Appreciate it a lot.
25: Oh yeah. They had the day. They had quite the day. We saw some of the cell phone footage of stuff that was going on.
26: Some of those videos are crazy. Like, I don't get what your team does to you, that you lose your mind, that you want to climb the poles and fight everybody in the city. Like, yeah. Aren't we supposed to be celebrating?
25: And that's not unique to New York, but I thought I thought New York was kind of above that. Like, it didn't seem like New York was the type to climb poles, but I guess they are.
26: Well, we are.
25: Thanks, Nicole. 23 minutes after the hour.
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0: Yeah, so this was in the wake of a series of close calls at various airports around the country earlier this spring. And I really wanted to ask the question, like, in a case where these close calls happen, is that something we need to worry about? Or is that a sign of the system working because it wasn't a disaster? And what I heard is, aviation overall is very safe, but the FAA has come under some criticism about the way that it handles its data analysis, and there are still things that the agency can be doing to be more proactive. And so I don't want anyone to worry about getting on a plane. I fly all the time. I feel very safe flying. But I wanted to look at this broader question of, is there more that can be done to make aviation even safer than it already is?
1: Okay. I had a breakout in your story about some of the proposals that are out there. What are they?
0: So there are a couple things, and a lot of it has to do with kind of leveraging existing technology and making it not even just available, but also like requiring its use more. So we saw after the crash in DC at the beginning of 2025, it feels so much longer ago than that. So one of the big criticisms that came out of that crash was that the helicopter involved in the crash wasn't using a technology known as ADS-B out, which essentially would have broadcast its position and location to other pilots in the area. And so one of the big recommendations is actually requiring all aircraft in the airspace to use that kind of position broadcasting technology. The military has a pretty lenient loophole for not having to use that that has not been closed, and it's something that Congress has been working on but hasn't been able to come to an agreement to about. Similarly, in the aftermath of the LaGuardia crash earlier this year, where an Air Canada regional jet struck a fire truck as it was as the jet was landing at LaGuardia. And so a lot of this is stuff that is already available, but takes a significant monetary investment to install and roll out. And so a lot of what I'm hearing is, you can't make it just a suggestion. Like, you need to require this because the incentive is for these companies to not lay out the money necessarily. So that's been a big part of it. And then also, like I said, the FAA has come under criticism for the way that it does its data analysis. And so part of this is also just the FAA, people say, needs to get better about using the data that it has on hand.
2: USA Today travel columnist Zach Wichter with our own Gordon Deal. We're coming up on 30 minutes after the hour now. 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
1: The price of gas is going down. AAA says yesterday a gallon of regular gas in San Diego County was $5.68. That's down 3 cents from Wednesday. Prices typically post about 7 o'clock in the morning. Kraft Foods says they have a solution to World Cup fans who just love ranch dressing.
2: The problem is fans are buying ranch dressing in bulk and trying to take the product on planes as a carry-on. But ranch dressing is a liquid, and the bottles exceed TSA requirements and are confiscated and then frequently tossed. Problem solved, though. The new TSA-compliant ranch kit is a clear TSA-approved quart-sized bag with a bulk stash of Kraft ranch packets. There's also a ranch bottle luggage tag. No release date has been given. Mark Mayfield, Kogo News.
1: And the first ever NASCAR races in San Diego start today. I'm Bree Tennis, Kogo News.
3: Got a fire reported, 94, the westbound side at 25th Street near the off-ramp there. Looks like they've got emergency crews heading out to see what's going on. We have a crash, 5 northbound. This is at Oceanside Boulevard. We've got a vehicle that's overturned along with a semi involved here. Left lane here is going to be blocked as you make your way through. Emergency crews are going to be on scene.
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7: 34 minutes after the hour, Mike Gavin in for Gordon Deal along with Nicole Murray on this Friday, Juneteenth. Here are some of the stories and headlines we're following for you. Talks between the U.S. and Iran and Switzerland were scrapped while President Trump lashes out at critics of the deal. Tornadoes, flooding, and evacuations along the Gulf Coast after Tropical Storm Arthur. Luigi Mangione drops the psychiatric defense of his alleged murder of UnitedHealthcare CEO. Two California college students die after waves swept them into the sea. Team USA back in action in the World Cup, taking on Australia. Scotland and the Tartan Army also getting geared up to play today. And the healthcare workers that moved heaven and earth to make sure a heart surgery patient could walk his daughter down the aisle. That story in about 20 minutes. 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Raising your credit score can take a lot of time and patience, but there's one way to boost your credit that could only be a phone call away. For details, we welcome Jenna Contino, smart spending reporter at MarketWatch. So, Jenna, not everyone likely aware of how easy it is to boost your credit score by asking to have your credit limit increased. Talk about that.
8: Kind of the thinking behind that is your credit utilization ratio is something that really factors into your credit score. Behind positive payment history, it's the second most influential factor there. And that credit utilization is the percentage of available credit that a borrower is using. So, you know, if you have a $10,000 limit and you have a $1,000 balance, your ratio, your utilization ratio is higher than if you had a $15,000 limit and a $1,000 balance. So expanding that limit, asking for an increase can kind of help you lower that ratio. Therefore, your credit history kind of looks more positive in the eyes of your lender, and you could see a boost in your credit score from that.
7: So how do you know if your credit card company might be willing to increase your limit?
8: Yeah, so right now the lenders are kind of feeling cautiously optimistic is what someone from TransUnion told me about it, about, you know, expanding their borrowers' credit access, but it is still very heavily dependent on your personal kind of credit, current credit standing. I mean, lenders are very eager to give more credit access to super prime, you know, people with credit scores of 700 and above. But the thing is, you know, the people who are doing really well in the economy right now might not need that extra spending runway. And so it's kind of, for, you know, people on the other end of the spectrum, super or subprime consumers with scores under 600, really struggling, you know, inflation's really squeezing their budget, struggling to afford gas, things like that. They might need that extra credit, but lenders are saying, hey, you're a little too risky for us right now. We're going to hold off on expanding that credit. So if you are in general, like, pretty good standing with your credit score, you know, if you've recently had a raise or kind of something else, if you've paid off a big balance, you know, something positive in your recent credit history to show an improvement, you're more likely to get that increase.
7: Speaking with Jenna Contino, smart spending reporter at MarketWatch, and her story, want to improve your credit score? Here's how to ask for a credit limit increase. Is there a good or a bad time to ask for an increase?
8: Yeah, I mean, I know I mentioned that how lenders are kind of feeling right now, so it might be tempting to, you know, want to time the market to wait till things are better, or, you know, do it now before things get worse. But the experts I spoke with kind of said it's more dependent on your personal situation. I mean, if you personally need a credit score boost, if you have a big payment coming up and you know you're going to need that extra runway for spending, those are the times you really want to do it, because it just makes sense for you personally.
7: So finish up, if you would, with some of the tips you talk about for getting a request approved.
8: Yeah, like I touched on, you know, coming with positive news, whether that's a recent raise you got, if you paid off a debt, if your credit score increased. I mean, a lot of the big credit card companies will just let you apply for a limit increase with a button on their website, but sometimes it can help your chances to actually call them up, talk to a customer service representative and tell them this on the phone. You know, all that positive payment history might not be showing up in your credit report yet. So actually talking to a human and explaining, hey, got this raise, here's that documentation showing that, can really up your chances there. Including your household income when talking to them is big. I mean, just your salary alone, but if you and your partner together make significantly more, you can actually use that to kind of increase your chances of increasing your limit. As long as the borrower has a reasonable expectation of access to those funds, you're legally allowed to use your household income there. Another thing is to just, you know, be nice. Customer service representatives deal with a lot of rude people every day, and just being kind and patient can really go a long way and help your chances. And if you're told no, I mean, try again tomorrow. It doesn't mean no forever. That person you're speaking with could have been having a rough day, or they're at the end of their shift and just trying to get you off the phone. So you never know what's going on. It's always worth it to try again if you get a no at first.
7: Yeah, kindness, always good advice. Thanks, Jenna. Jenna Contino from MarketWatch joining us this morning. 20 minutes in front of the hour now. Coming up next, more wild scenes from a championship parade.
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7: Don't forget, the end of the week means a brand new video for you to check out on our social media feeds. 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Some of us, though, might be taking it a little too seriously. Find out who, or you can probably guess, on Instagram, TikTok, Facebook, and X. Just search for This Morning with Gordon Deal. Dom Savino's here. He's stepping up for the mic drop. Good morning, Dom.
20: Good morning, Mike. There were even more crazies in the New York City streets than usual yesterday, as an estimated 2 million fans of the New York Knicks turned out for the team's victory parade. After waiting 53 long years for an NBA championship, those fans certainly partied like it. Let's go through some of the insanity. First, there's the bride from Brooklyn who showed up in a bright Knicks blue wedding gown alongside her boo. The couple said they were there to marry themselves to the Knicks. Then there's the food, of course, it's New York City. One guy way up in a skyscraper helped fuel some fellow fans by flinging blue bagels out the window. Incredibly, one fan way down below and across the street made the catch on the bagel. Another group of fans got their fix by ordering Chick-fil-A to the parade. The nerve! A pair of employees were spotted lugging big Chick-fil-A boxes through the crowds in search of their customers. Thankless job. And we can't forget the guy who is not a fan, contrary to popular belief. That's actual Knicks player Tyler Kolek, who jumped off a float to celebrate at ground level among the people at one point. But as he ran around the parade route in celebration, a cop nearly tackled him because he thought the championship athlete was just an average Joe who hopped the barrier.
7: I mean, he really looked like one, for sure. He does not stand out as a Knicks player. Don't they give them, like, lanyards or some kind of credentials so that the cops will know that, this is a player and not somebody who just ran out of the stands? You would think they would have something.
20: Yeah, we got to get him in the weight room, some tattoos or something. He needs to look like an NBA player, not like some guy you plucked from the West Village.
7: Yeah, 100%. I mean, we talked about this a little bit off air. This is like my worst nightmare, this kind of thing. That's why I don't do like Times Square on New Year's Eve, you know, having to get up there super early and then not move, not go to the bathroom, people having to like fling food from the windows because I'm starving. It's not really my thing.
20: You don't want any window bagels, Mike?
7: Yeah, I'll pass. At this age, I think I can have a bagel from a store, not from a window.
20: Fair enough. It was a dry bagel too, so you weren't really missing
7: much.
20: Yeah, no thanks. And Mike, don't let the millennials fool you. Producing videos can be tough. Editing those videos for social media together, I'm sure Nicole will talk about it plenty. One real estate agent in Tokyo, Japan, learned that the hard way after they hired somebody in a green screen suit to help with a promo video but didn't know how to edit the green man out. A video posted to social media shows the person in full body green zipping around a luxury apartment for sale, opening cabinets and doors throughout the tour. It's appreciated, yes, it showed off the apartment. But of course, the green man is not supposed to be visible. The video came complete with the caption, quote, "I'm sorry, I don't know how to edit this green guy. I need editor." Maybe the realtor can hire a video editor after selling the apartment on the market for $5.5 million.
0: Oh, so I guess it didn't hurt sales.
20: I guess not.
0: In fact, it might have actually helped sales. I mean, this guy is all of us, right? I mean, you know, this is all of us with a tech glitch on a nearly daily basis.
20: Yeah, I just think it's hysterical that there's still folks out there who think they can do this and overestimate that badly.
0: Yeah, well, you know, some people keep telling us we have to do it. That's the thing. You have to do the videos. And then, yeah, this is what happens.
20: Get with the times, Mike.
0: Thanks, Dom. 13 minutes in front of the hour.
21: Man, I love this place. I've been surfing here since I was a kid. Now, seeing my grandson out on the water, it means everything to me. Watching him and taking in the blue waves, the sea breeze, the blurry horizon.
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0: Well, today is Juneteenth, but not everybody knows the history of this, our newest federal holiday. Today commemorates the 161st anniversary of June 19th, 1865, when some of the last enslaved black Americans in Galveston, Texas, were told of their freedom, nearly 2.5 years after President Abraham Lincoln issued the Emancipation Proclamation. The first Juneteenth observance took place a year later and was officially recognized as a federal holiday in 2021. In 1866, the first Juneteenth celebration held in Texas Texas. It was initially known as Jubilee Day and later came to have many names, including Freedom Day, Emancipation Day, and Black Independence Day. Texas was the first state to recognize Juneteenth as an official state holiday in 1979. Today, all 50 states in Washington, D.C. recognize Juneteenth in some form, either as a state holiday or a ceremonial day of observance. 9 minutes in front of the hour now, here's Nicole Murray.
31: And now, the three big things you need to know. Number one.
1: The White House has confirmed that Vice President J.D. Vance will not be traveling to Switzerland today for negotiations with Iran. Vance defending President Trump's comments about allowing Tehran to have ballistic missiles.
2: All the president said yesterday is that, of course, countries don't give up the right of self-defense. Israel doesn't give up the right of self-defense if Hezbollah fires rockets or drones at Israel. The Iranians don't give up the right of self-defense in their country.
1: It is unclear when Vance will reschedule his trip.
31: Number two.
1: The remnants of Tropical Storm Arthur have battered parts of the southeastern United States with drenching rains and strong winds. Rebecca Madigan from Baldwin County, Alabama.
3: From kind of rumors, might be closer to Sunday before we're able to make it back if the water stays up high. So we're just looking forward to when we can come back and all this rain goes away.
1: One crew member has also been killed during cleanup operations in Mississippi.
31: Number three.
1: The Department of Homeland Security is expected to scrap plans to use 7 warehouses purchased as part of a $38 billion program to flip them into large-scale immigration detention centers. Sources say the warehouses will either be sold or used for other purposes. A federal appeals court has ruled that the Trump administration can remove and replace a slavery exhibit at the site of the nation's first executive residence in Philadelphia. Mayor Sherelle Parker.
4: I will pursue every legal action possible in efforts to reverse this decision.
1: In other news, President Trump has awarded the nation's top medal for valor in combat to 2 Marine Corps veterans and a recent U.S. soldier.
5: We owe everything to heroes like those we celebrate today, men who went willingly to the darkest and most dangerous corners on earth to defeat evil so we could live free.
1: Honors were awarded to retired Marine Corps Colonel John Ripley, retired Army Major Nicholas Dockery, and retired Marine Major James Capers. You can now get a new flip phone, but with a twist. 80s tech firm Commodore announced they are releasing flip phones that have no social media apps whatsoever.
0: I love that, but they need to go a step further. I mean, you're decades too young to remember the Commodore 64 computers from the 80s.
1: Right.
0: But it needs to look like that. It needs to have a blue screen. It needs to play like my favorite games, like Summer Games and G.I. Joe. It needs to go like full 80s, and I would buy that like tomorrow.
1: I'm sure they're going to have games on there. Something's got to replace the social media stuff, no?
0: They don't have micro league baseball. I don't want any part of it.
1: There you go.
0: That's Nicole. 6 minutes in front of the hour.
6: The board recommends approving.
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0: Coming up next, it's San Diego's Morning News, starting at 5 on News Radio 600 Kogo. A father made a promise to his daughter for her wedding day that even a heart attack couldn't stop. According to People.com, Rick Nelson's daughter, Rachel, was recently set to marry her fiancé in Ohio. Unfortunately, days before the ceremony, Rick began experiencing chest pains while visiting a friend. His wife, Gail, immediately got him to the Cleveland Clinic's Marymount Emergency Department, where medical staff were able to determine that Rick was having a heart attack. Rick underwent testing that revealed he had multiple severe blockages that could only be treated with open-heart surgery. Before his procedure, Rick shared one request with the surgeons. My daughter Rachel's getting married Saturday. I have to be there. Multiple Cleveland Clinic staffers from various departments came together to coordinate something none of the Nelsons could have expected, a venue change to the hospital rooftop, allowing Rick to be present and walk his daughter down the aisle. Rick was discharged from the hospital this week, and he's home recovering after fulfilling his promise to his daughter. And that'll do it for this hour. For Nicole Murray and Dom Savino, I'm Mike Gavin. Thanks for listening to This Morning, America's First News.
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1: Good morning. This hour's top story. Start your engines. It's the first day of San Diego's first ever NASCAR race. It's Friday, June 19th. I'm Brett Burkhart. My partner Veronica Carter is off today. And security will be extra tight on the naval base as a result of that race. You're listening to San Diego's Morning News.
15: Well, we got a stall. This is going to be on the 125, the northbound side at Lemon. Watch for this. CHP's heading out to see what's going on. Be careful as you approach that. Report of a fire as well. Westbound 94, right at 28. That's going to be near the off-ramp as you approach, so be careful. I'm Mark Wheeler. Kogo's next real-time traffic update at 510.
1: Boy, do we have a lot going on this weekend. You have Juneteenth today, which is a holiday, so you're going to find some closures. NASCAR coming to San Diego for the first time ever, and the first time it's ever been held on a military base. A World Cup, summer solstice on Father's Day as well. And we have a terrific weather forecast for you. Clouds and very slight chance of a drizzle this morning, but we're going to turn to partly cloudy skies this afternoon. Highs mainly in the 70s at the coast and the inland valleys. The deserts will be in the 90s. High surf, rip currents, still a concern for the coast this evening, and then a really nice weekend in store with partly cloudy skies and highs in the 70s most everywhere. Kogo News Time, 5 o'clock, and our top story this hour is the spotlight on NASCAR. San Diego NASCAR legend Jimmy Johnson, a native of El Cajon, is returning to the race this weekend at Naval Base Coronado.
16: The 7-time Cup champion from El Cajon is back for this weekend's first ever NASCAR races in San Diego, while making history with the event on an active military base.
17: It's something I never thought would happen, and kudos to NASCAR for putting it on. The Navy, city, and so many layers that go with it. NASCAR's been messing around with taking the show on the road, and we had some events in the LA Coliseum. We've been to Chicago. So to move things around, to shift some of these dates where we have ovals that aren't performing as we'd like them to in different markets, you know, let's take the show on the road. And to be in San Diego, I never thought this day would happen.
16: speaking with Big Rich, Titi, and Fletch on 101.5 KGB, the NASCAR Hall of Famer, will be part of the street track races on the new course today and Sunday.
17: The evolution of the racetrack itself, from the first lap of the weekend till the last lap of the Cup race, the track's just going to be improving.
16: Johnson has passed 700 career NASCAR races, winning 83 times. The only driver to win five straight Cup Series titles, helping bring the sport's highest level races to San Diego for the first time. I'm Jack Cronin.
2: In the meantime, there will be tight federal and military security for NASCAR in San Diego. It's the first time a race has been held on a military base.
3: U.S. Customs and Border Protection says they will execute what they call comprehensive security capabilities. This comes as NASCAR makes history, hosting the inaugural auto race on an active military installation base, Naval Base Coronado. CBP says they will deploy air and marine operations. There will be maritime security aboard multiple military vessels to safeguard the waters surrounding the base. The mission includes surveillance, rapid response, and emergency support to protect critical infrastructure and support a weekend full of racing. I'm Phil Farrar.
2: We invite you to stay with San Diego's Morning News and Cogo News, for that matter, as we cover your traffic implications with this race coming to Coronado this weekend. In the meantime, we are following an eerie coincidence for a possible threat in Claremont. A driver was detained Thursday with a Nazi flag and a suspicious-looking canister inside his car, near the Islamic Center where a deadly shooting happened exactly 1 month ago.
4: Police officers already in the area of the Islamic Center noticed a vehicle just before noon. About the same time, two teens opened fire and killed three people at the mosque last month. Police detained the driver and called in the Metro Arson Strike Team to determine the nature of the canister. But by late afternoon, the bomb squad had determined the vehicle contained nothing hazardous. Police evacuated several nearby businesses and asked residents of an apartment building nearby to remain indoors just in case. Police notified the local FBI Joint Terrorism Task Force, and the investigation remains ongoing. Cliff Albert, Cogo News.
2: Speaking of law enforcement, the CHP is rolling out its DUI enforcement surge just ahead of the arrival of summer. The maximum enforcement period begins on Saturday at 6 p.m. and ends on Sunday at 6 o'clock in the morning. It's 12 hours long. But the CHP says this is being done to maintain a highly visible enforcement presence. Officers say summer brings more people onto California roadways, increasing the risks of impaired driving and even deadly crashes. The CHP says these tragedies are entirely preventable by planning ahead and never driving impaired to keep the roads safe. In the meantime, we are looking at a night of drinking at a Hillcrest bar this month that ended with a crash on the 15 freeway. It killed two Good Samaritans. We've been telling you about this on San Diego's Morning News. And now, the 21-year-old driver behind the crash has entered a plea.
18: Jake Lopez Lawrence entered a not guilty plea yesterday to felony DUI and gross vehicular manslaughter charges in the deaths of an ER nurse and a former Marine. The CHP says he rear-ended a minivan and spun out on the northbound 15 freeway near Fallbrook after a night of drinking, despite sobering up in his car for several hours before driving. ER nurse Neri Benitez and former Marine Chad Tillman stopped to help and were later hit and killed when another car struck Lawrence's vehicle, pushing it into both of them. The CHP says Lawrence had a blood alcohol level in excess of 0.15%. That's about twice the legal limit. I'm Bree Tennis, Cogo News.
2: Up next, how one San Diego neighborhood is facing the housing crisis head on. That's next on San Diego's Morning News with Veronica and Brett. 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
2: We have more on our Friday morning news watch with a look at the effort to make housing affordable again here in San Diego, which is facing a housing affordability crisis, as you know. But as Kogo's money guy, Dan Mitchinson, explains, a San Carlos neighborhood is trying to turn that around.
12: And they're doing it with a new 45-unit affordable housing development.
20: It's really important for us to build housing where people are and where they can plug into an existing neighborhood or community that will support them.
12: Sean Spears, president and CEO of Community Housing Works. To streamline permitting for the Navajo family apartments, the project benefited from the city's affordable housing permit program. Since launching 3 years ago, it helped to permit more than 7,000 homes citywide. Apartments will house families and individuals with disabilities and those who earn between 30 and 70% of the area's median income.
20: Where they can take advantage of the great schools, parks, and other great services in the community.
12: The complex is scheduled to open next year. Dan Mitchinson, Kogo News.
2: In the meantime, you will have a chance to vote this fall on whether to make it easier and faster to build new housing across the state.
21: The measure is called the Building an Affordable California Act, and it has officially qualified for the November ballot. Supporters say the current approval system is too slow and stops much-needed development. Environmental groups warn the measure could weaken rules that protect against harmful development that could damage ecosystem, agriculture, and existing communities. They say current rules already help make sure new housing is built in safe and healthy places. Others say California's housing problems go beyond the approval process. Michael Kastner, Kogo News.
2: From owning to renting, renters in California may soon be able to use solar power to lower their energy bills without going through an installation company. The proposal at the Capitol would let people buy plug-in solar panels directly from stores without going through their utility company. The panels are common in Europe. They recently became legal in Utah. The idea passed a key committee at the state capitol and will be up for further votes in August. Right now, those smaller panels cost about $500 and can power basics, refrigerator, Wi-Fi, while larger panels can cost up to $2,500 and power bigger appliances like air conditioners. A group backing the billionaire tax in California is willing to negotiate with Governor Gavin Newsom.
22: The original proposal would tax billionaires a flat fee of 5% of their total worth if they live in California. The Billionaire Tax Now Coalition sent a letter to Newsom saying they're willing to play ball. They want to reduce the tax from 5% to 2% if Newsom agrees to support legislation to offset looming federal health care cuts. The proposed tax has driven several billionaires to leave the West Coast. Organizers have until June 25th to pull the initiative from the November ballot. I'm Jason Campadonia.
2: Kogo News Time 510. Everybody loves a block party, but a monthly block party is being thrown for artists of San Diego. We're going to explain. It's just ahead, but first a look at your real-time traffic and weather on the 10s.
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15: Getting reports of a grass fire off the right-hand side of the roadway through Golden Hill, then 94 westbound at 28th. You can find the CHP heading out there and hopefully the fire folks arriving here in just a moment if they're not already there. The 5 north at Washington, we've got an injury crash there off to the right-hand side. It's a vehicle that's upside down. CHP is there, but expect some delays and a stall on the 125 north at Lemon. Watch for that and some slowing. 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I'm Mark Wheeler. Kogu's next real-time traffic update at 520.
2: You know, Fridays are always an important weather forecast because you're talking about your weekend. But this weekend, boy, is it going to be busy in San Diego. We've got, well, today, Juneteenth, which is a holiday for city government. NASCAR's coming to Coronado. World Cups. We got the summer solstice that arrives on Father's Day. And we will have a terrific weather event for all events. But you are going to have to bring some sunblock and maybe a hat. Clouds and very slight chance of drizzle this morning. I didn't run into any coming in from downtown to the Radio Ranch, but you can expect a partly cloudy afternoon with highs mainly in the 70s at the coast and the inland valleys, and the deserts are going to be in the upper 90s. So cooling down in the desert. I mean, they had 110 degree heat earlier this week. Kogo News Time 512, nestled between the Civic Center and Pierview Way. On the first Friday of every month, this corner of Oceanside transforms into a sprawling, colorful, soulful, musical, sensory experience. Kogo's Laura Kane tells us about the city's Artist Alley.
7: Welcome to Artist Alley and the Oceanside Art Walk, where locals throw a monthly block party in the name of art. It all started back in 2014 with just a handful of artists, and over the years, it's blossomed into a vibrant event for creatives of all kinds, including an interactive drum circle. Executive Director Bridget Parsons says this event has woven itself into the fabric of this tight-knit beach community, a quaint event she hopes will grow with time.
9: Right now, we are just in Artist Alley and around the fountain in the Civic Plaza. I think for now, we're going to keep that footprint. Eventually, we hope to have different events maybe in South Oceanside or in the Valley. Now, we're focusing on making sure that this is a very strong and sustainable model here.
7: You will find over 60 craftsmen, artists, jewelry makers, photographers, sculptors, and more. Parsons says Artist Alley is full of authentic, handmade creations.
9: We really want to have people who create the art that are here selling their wares.
11: So these are true artists.
9: Yes. And we keep the price point very, very low. We can do that because we're supported by the Oceanside Cultural Arts District. It's important for local artists to be growing.
7: It kicks off at 5 p.m. the first Friday of the month. This event proves that when a community creates together, it thrives together. Laura Kane, Kogo News.
2: So well said, Laura. Thank you so much. This is Kogo and the Community Week for San Diego's Morning News and Spotlight Oceanside as we take a look at all the wonderful things happening in Oceanside, the past, the future. And we invite you to join us in talking about some of your memories maybe you've had in Oceanside. 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Just make Kogo your favorite, and you can send us a voice message. Just hit that talkback mic. Make Kogo your number one preset, and we will play your comments about Oceanside as we celebrate and observe what has happened and what is going on with Oceanside. The temperature may be close to 80 in San Diego this week, but at the zoo, it was snowing.
18: Crews at the San Diego Zoo used industrial snow blowers to replicate a late spring snowfall for two grizzly bears. They say Scout and Montana's snow day was to replicate a late spring snowfall the brothers would experience in the wild. The bears frolicked in the fresh powder until it melted under the San Diego sun. The bears were rescued as cubs outside Yellowstone National Park in 2007, both repeat offenders accessing unsecured human food. They were welcomed to the San Diego Zoo and can be seen at the grizzly bear habitat. I'm Bree Tennis, Kogo News.
2: They always amaze me. The United States is back in action today at the World Cup, hosting Australia at noon in Seattle. Both nations won their opening games last week with Australia beating Turkey and the U.S. taking down Paraguay. As you remember, 4-1 was the score. You can hear the match right here on an iHeartRadio station. 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The Black family statue is back in a San Diego park.
13: Crews unveiled the restored landmark at the Neil Pettus Mountain View Community Park during a Juneteenth event with the artist's family and neighbors there. The statue shows two parents and their two children symbolizing family, unity, and belonging in the neighborhood. The new version, built from carbon steel by instructor Mike Bradbury, replaces a 1974 wooden sculpture by Rossi Wade that broke down over time. The project got a boost from $195,000 in state funding secured in 2023 through Mayor Todd Gloria. Peoria and Assemblymember Akilah Weber after years of push from locals. You can now see it at 40th Street and Ocean View Boulevard, where new seating and landscaping surround the statue. I'm John Fink.
2: 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Here are some of the stories trending right now. NASCAR racing into town for the first time ever at Naval Base Coronado. CHP rolling out extra officers as summer arrives this weekend. And today's peace talks with Iran have been called off. We'll tell you why. Up next, breakfast-themed M&Ms for breakfast? Just add a little cream? I don't know. Milk? Your real-time traffic and weather on the 10s is just ahead on San Diego's Morning News. Good morning. Veronica Carter is off today. I'm Brett Burkhart, and we are live on the iHeartRadio app.
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15: Look at the delay on the 5, the northbound side, right at Washington. An injury crash, your vehicle's upside down. Looks like the CHP and others are working on that to get it out of the way. We got through Golden Hill. A fire reported off the side of the off-ramp on the 94 westbound at 28th. And Lemon Grove, got a stall on 125 north right there at Lemon Avenue. Definitely a hazard. 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
2: Mark, thank you. Yeah, this, boy, your KOGO weekend weather forecast is really important because we have Juneteenth today. We have NASCAR beginning today on Coronado Island. World Cup summer solstice, Father's Day. We're going to have a terrific weather forecast with clouds this morning. Very slight chance of drizzle maybe on your way in. Didn't run into any coming in from downtown, though. Partly cloudy this afternoon. Highs mainly in the 70s at the coast, inland valleys as well. And then the deserts will be in the upper 90s. High surf and rip currents still a concern for the coast through this evening. KOGO News Time 521. And we have Cliff Notes on the news.
3: Sunday is Father's Day. You might think that Father's Day has been around as long as Mother's Day in May has, but not so. Mother's Day was officially first celebrated in 1914 when President Woodrow Wilson called Mother's Day a way to recognize that tender, gentle army, the Mothers of America. While there was an effort in Congress to create a Father's Day in 1913, it did not become a reality until nearly six decades later, in 1972, under President Richard Nixon, when Congress officially passed an act making Father's Day a national holiday. 54 years later, here in 2026, fathers are now seen as significant influences, with many studies showing what happens when a father figure is missing. 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And as we celebrate Father's Day this weekend, that's something that all fathers, young and old, need to be thinking about. 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
2: Cliff, great thoughts. I lost my father about 4 years ago, and I haven't gotten over it. And every time we get to Father's Day, it's tough. It takes on a whole different meaning. But I do remember him with joy and the things that he instilled in me. But you should know that in Germany, Father's Day is very different from the American version. And I think my late father would totally appreciate this because it is traditionally a day for men to pull wagons filled with beer and food into the woods or through town for a day of drinking. I've heard I've got some friends who are moms and great moms for that matter. And they take Mother's Day off and they just go out for a brunch with their other mom friends. But and dads apparently are doing this in Germany. It's also a day when emergency services are extremely busy, as you can imagine. This is all from GermanCulture.com. Super funny. M&M's going full breakfast mode, releasing a new limited edition flavor. Monica Nelson reports.
4: The company just dropped a limited edition banana nut bread M&M, blending that cozy banana bread flavor with milk, chocolate, and a crunchy peanut. 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I'm Monica Nelson.
2: All right, let's check news about your money with Dan Mitchinson, and we want to say happy Father's Day to Dan as well. Good morning, Dan.
12: Hey, thanks, Brett. Good morning. Good morning, everybody. Gasoline prices in the U.S. have fallen below $4 a gallon for the first time in nearly 3 months. That is not the case, though, in San Diego County. Never is. When you compare us to the rest of the country, we're paying around $5.68 this morning. If you get your health insurance through your job, you would pay less for health care if hospitals' anti-competitive deals with health insurers were banned. This according to a White House report. Monthly premiums, they say, on workplace insurance plans would drop about 6.5%. And SpaceX shares have dropped 9% as the stock's recent rally showed signs of cooling following a record-breaking IPO last month. We got a lot more for you here on a Friday. We're going to be back with that coming up in just about a half an hour and anytime, anywhere on the free iHeartRadio app with your money news. I'm Dan Mitchinson.
2: And just ahead on San Diego's morning news, today's peace talks with Iran have been called off. It's a very interesting change in strategy and possible development that we're following it very closely right here on San Diego's morning news. Plus, we have your real-time traffic and weather on the 10s with a big slowdown on the northbound 5. We'll get you the very latest throughout the morning. It's Friday, and Veronica is off today. I'm Brett Burkhart, live on the iHeartRadio app.
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8: Good morning. This hour's top story. The vice president's meeting with Iran has been called off. I'm Brett Burkhardt. It's Friday, June 19th. We're going to get the details from our national correspondent, Rory O'Neill. Always love talking to Rory. Veronica Carter is off today. I'm Brett Burkhardt, and you are listening to San Diego's Morning News. We are live from the Semper Home Studios.
9: We have got a broken down bus off to the right-hand side of the roadway on the 8 eastbound right there at Hotel Circle. You're going to find that a bit of a hazard, so be careful. The CHP is heading out to see what's going on there. 5 northbound to the 76. We've got traffic collision reported there off to the right-hand side of the roadway. And we've still got reports of a fire at the Golden Hill off to the right. The 94 westbound there at 28th. Watch for the delay there as you approach. 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
8: Your Juneteenth and NASCAR forecast is looking beautiful for San Diego. Clouds, very slight chance of a drizzle this morning, possibly on your way into work. But we're going to be partly cloudy by this afternoon, and highs will be mainly in the 70s of the coast in the inland valleys as well. So not a lot of microclimate situations, with the exception of the desert, which will be in the upper 90s. KOGO News Time, 531. The vice president's trip to Switzerland for peace talks with Iran has been canceled, even though Trump and Iran's president have already signed the Memorandum of Understanding. Joining us now on the KOGO News Live line is our national correspondent, Rory O'Neill. Good morning, Rory, and thanks for joining us on San Diego's Morning News.
10: Sure, Brent. Good morning. I'm all excited about your NASCAR race this weekend. As someone, I've been to many a Daytona 500. I used to live across the street from the track there.
8: Wow.

0: So yeah, I'm very excited for the race this weekend.
1: You lived across
0: your end.
1: You lived across the street. How did you live across the street from a race car track?
0: Well, it really was only busy a couple times a year, and in an odd way, it was much quieter when a full race of 40-something cars was on the track. But when one guy was testing, it was like the loudest thing ever. So there's a weird dynamic there. But it's Daytona's 2.5 miles around, so it's a a lot of people are across the street from that track. It's so big.
2: It's so amazing, and when they take it on the road, like they're doing at the naval base on Coronado. It's remarkable how much, I don't like using the word infrastructure, but boy, it takes a lot to put together. Yeah, it really is. It's almost like moving a whole town.
0: Well, the logistics of it all are rather remarkable, and how they go from week to week, and they are up and out of there, and you know, and as soon as one car wrecks, they load it in the truck and they're leaving. Even if there's still 100 laps to go, if their day is done, you know, that crew will be up, out, and on their way to the next track. So it really is a logistics miracle to see how that folds out.
2: It really is. I recently witnessed that in Long Beach. Hey, real quickly, these peace talks, they're taking an interesting twist, and that is the vice president was supposed to go to Switzerland to truly, really kind of put a loop on the Iran deal, the memorandum of understanding. What happened?
0: Well, not only, you know, tie that up with a bow, but really to kick off the 60 days of talks. Remember, this MOU was all about setting up the next 60 days of discussions, because the memorandum is very vague, lots of blanks to fill in. And the idea was this was the chance to we just had things signed this week by President Trump. Vice President Vance said the clock on that 60 days started yesterday. Today was supposed to be technical talks and some photo ops and signs that, you know, we'll have some discussions. But there is a lot to discuss. Iran right now upset that Israel struck into Lebanon again last night, killing more than 20 people. And they're using that as an excuse to say, look, one of the points in this MOU was the war stops on all fronts. And they're accusing Israel of violating that by striking Lebanon. So that's why, that's one of the reasons they say they're not participating. The White House says, oh, no, it's just logistics.
2: We're speaking with national correspondent Rory O'Neill. Today is Juneteenth. Offices are closed around San Diego and beyond. And it's no coincidence that the Barack Obama Library opened in Chicago. Any thoughts on that? I mean, how are people marking the national holiday? Maybe going to the museum?
0: Yeah, I think it's already sold out for tickets for the day, obviously, as the new attraction. But, you know, look, a lot of people have opinions about that 225-foot-tall tower. You know, this library complex cost about $850 million that the Obamas raised for this facility. And actually, the presidential library includes a city library. So a Chicago city library is now has a branch in this complex. They're really trying to make it part of the community. A lot of people say, and I'm going to join them, that is one ugly building, at least on the outside. Hopefully it's better on the inside. But it certainly is a different kind of library.
2: That's for sure. Yeah. Rory, thank you. Have a fantastic weekend.
0: Hey, thanks, Brett. Talk to you soon.
2: All right. Talk to you soon. National correspondent Rory O'Neill joining us on the San Diego's Morning News, and coming up, what you should know about traffic during the big race on Coronado. That's next on San Diego's Morning News. Veronica is off today. I'm Brett Burkhart. We are live on the iHeartRadio app.
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2: We have more on your Friday morning news watch, including a focus on NASCAR races that are making history here in San Diego this weekend that begins today. And for the first time ever, racing will take place on a track at Naval Base Coronado. Just going to be spectacular. We've already seen some pictures of the setup. It's wild. Caltrans says, though, the Coronado Bridge will be set up like a weekday all the way through Sunday to help with traffic to and from the NASCAR race.
10: We have this movable barrier that increases the number of lanes in each direction depending on the time of commute, but with the expected attendance, over 100,000 people this coming weekend, we're going to facilitate typically during commute hours.
2: Erwin Gawanko with Caltrans says there will be three lanes going into Coronado during the morning hours and then three lanes heading back into San Diego after the races. But you will notice if you're traveling this morning, signs warning you of traffic implications because of the NASCAR race. Historic for San Diego. We'll be following it for you. And by the way, just we invite you to stay with Kogo News because we're going to have traffic reports throughout the weekend. Longtime local NASCAR legend in the meantime, Jimmy Johnson is back in the field this weekend as NASCAR makes history at the Naval Base Coronado.
11: The NASCAR Hall of Famer from El Cajon is taking part in both the Truck and Cup Series races on Friday and Sunday, helping the circuit make history with the first event on an active military base.
12: Racing's so visceral. That's the hardest thing to capture on TV. They get great angles and our TV partners do an incredible job. But when you go to a race, especially a NASCAR race, the cars are so loud, the smell of the tires and exhaust fumes, the vehicle noise shaking you as it goes by. I mean, the energy that creates and then how the audience feels and has their own energy that comes with it. A race in person is indescribable. It's the best.
11: The seven-time Cup champion, the only driver ever to win five straight titles, told Big Rich Tedian Fletch on 101.5 KGB he never thought this day would happen. But Johnson says with NASCAR looking to take the show on the road and hold events outside of traditional track settings, San Diego got an opportunity. And he's making good on a promise on the day the race was announced, saying he returned to the track to help celebrate San Diego. I'm Jack Cronin.
2: Well, it may be NASCAR, but if you're 5 years old, it might feel like it because Disneyland now must retire the gas-powered cars in its Autotopia ride by February 1st next year. Yes, California regulations on display as we hear from Daniel Martindale.
13: It's part of a settlement agreement the theme park reached with the California Air Resources Board, which regulates air pollution. Disneyland plans to update the attraction, which debuted in 1955 when the park opened, replacing the gas-powered cars with fully electric cars. Its other option was to totally shut the ride down. Disneyland is currently working on the design, engineering, and testing of a fully electric Autotopia ride vehicle prototype. I'm Daniel Martindale.
2: Well, you won't need to be near the coastline in Oceanside to catch a wave soon. That's just ahead. But first, a look at your real-time traffic and weather on the 10s.
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15: Well, speaking of Oceanside, we've got a crash on the 5 through Oceanside, the northbound side there, just before the 76. Now, the CHP is going to be on scene there. Watch for some delays. Do have a problem still. A bus that is stalled out on the 8 eastbound at Hotel Circle. Watch for that and some delays. Certainly a hazard as you approach that problem. Give yourself a little room. And this report sponsored by the Rogue Recap with Linda McLaughlin. 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Listen to the Rogue Recap with Linda McLaughlin anywhere you get your podcasts. I'm Mark Wheeler. Kogo's next real-time traffic update at 550.
2: Your NASCAR weather forecast is looking really nice. Partly cloudy this afternoon. Highs mainly in the 70s for everybody's. Coast, inland valleys, deserts, upper 90s. High surf and rip currents still a concern for the coast through this evening. Kogo News Time 542. It's no wonder the Pacific coastline inspired the name Oceanside. There are spectacular beaches and amazing waves, but you may be surprised to hear that the next big surfing spot may be 3 miles away at a new resort that will be called Ocean Camp. It's not just the view that attracts visitors from around the world to Oceanside. It's the waves. The sound of the surf hitting the sand on one of the top three beaches in California, attracting all kinds of surfers from those who shred to novices wanting to practice. So why would a lifelong surfer want to develop another option for surfers 3 miles away from the coast?
16: And I'll tell you, when I first was looking into this, when the idea came up to build a wave pool, I was negative on it. Because as a surfer, I consider myself a purist. And with a wave pool, I just thought that was just a phony way to go about surfing. I have three sons that are all very good surfers. When I talked about a wave pool, I got three thumbs down from them. Oh, Dad, that's lame. You know, don't do that. No one likes those. But things have changed dramatically since we first spoke about it. And mostly what it is that we all of us said that or thought that without actually having surfed a modern wave pool. So then when I took my sons and I've been to them now and I saw what it was all about, I did a 180.
17: Really?
16: Completely changed my thinking on it, and I was so impressed and thought it was so cool.
18: Catch a wave and you're sitting on top of the world.
16: My name is John Korn, and I'm the master developer for the Ocean Camp project in Oceanside.
19: Let's start at the beginning. How did you come up with this idea?
16: Well, we purchased the land with a partner in 2018, so we're at 8 years now. It really wasn't me, Brett. I wish I could take credit for the full scope of the idea, but there were some very good consultants that were hired, and so it was a big team effort. I was honored to be a part of that team, and we came up with the plan that has now been approved by the city of Oceanside.
19: How big of an area are we talking about?
16: The entire land is 95 acres, and it's broken down into about 46 or 47 commercial acres, which is going to house all the commercial development, and then the balance, the other half, is going to be residential.
19: I'm curious as to how excited you are. Will this give people an opportunity to surf without an ocean?
16: There's so many advantages to it compared to surfing in the ocean. Granted, it's not surfing in the ocean, it never will be. And no one's trying to pretend that it's going to replace surfing in the ocean. There's lots of things about being in that natural environment that you just can't artificially recreate. But there's some amazing things about it in that you can have a guaranteed perfect session every time you go. If you're someone who's concerned about sharks or stingrays, there's no concern of that. You can practice things that you can never really do in the ocean. So it's going to send, as wave pools proliferate, and they are around the globe, they are going to, I think, dramatically increase the art and the skill of surfers around the world. And the other thing it's going to do is it's going to get really good athletes who lived inland, who could never surf really, or not conveniently surf, it's going to give them access to waves. So all these people who didn't get to grow up near the beach and couldn't surf can now surf and get really good really fast.
19: Yeah.
16: I think it's going to change surfing for the better in that regard.
19: So how important is a project like this, like Ocean Camp, for a place like Oceanside?
16: Well, for Oceanside, I don't think its importance can be understated. You know, this is something that can, like, further put Oceanside on the map.
2: Super fun. That's John Korn. He is the master developer of Ocean Camp, camp spelled with a K. If you're wondering where it's going to be, it's about 2 to 3 miles away from the coastline. It's where the old drive-in theater used to be, and they had zoned it for actually a warehouse, and that fell through during the pandemic. So John Korn and his colleagues and developers swooped in, and they're going to build this camp that includes about 1,000 homes. They hope to open by next year. He is the master developer, basically, for the infrastructure, so streets and utilities. And once he gets that done, that's the next step. it'll unlock the ability to put in the pool and the homes and all the development there. And it should be a lot of fun to see that unfold. But again, they hope to open next year. Cogo News Time, 5:47. 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Our latest recipient is Rise Up Industries, which supports former gang-involved individuals returning to their lives after incarceration. Here are some of the stories trending right now. San Diego's first ever NASCAR race is this weekend. A suspicious driver was detained near San Diego's Islamic Center on a critical anniversary. And today is Juneteenth. Coming up, though, the world's oldest animal.
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26: Low clouds to start out the day. The sun will come through later this morning, a high of 73. Overnight clouds return and a low of 63. Right now, 66 degrees.
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15: We got trouble on the 5, northbound right before the 76. The left lane there is blocked through Oceanside due to a crash. Also, a wreck as you head down the 5 northbound at Washington. That's going to be off to the right shoulder. That vehicle was upside down. They're trying to clear that out. Still a stalled bus to Mission Valley on the 8 eastbound at Hotel Circle. That's off to the right-hand side of the roadway. I'm Mark Wheeler. Cogo's next real-time traffic update at 6 o'clock.
2: Mark, thank you. A lot going on this weekend. Naval Base Coronado being turned into a racetrack today. Summer solstice begins on Sunday. It's also Father's Day. We've got the World Cup. We've got Juneteenth today. So we are off to a cloudy start. But once it burns off, expect partly cloudy conditions this afternoon. Highs mainly in the 70s of the coast and inland valleys. The deserts will be in the upper 90s, so not quite as extreme as it has been this past week. Cogo News Time 5:51. The American Red Cross is seeking blood donations this Juneteenth.
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2: Well, good morning. It's June 19th. Veronica is off today. I'm Brett Burkhart. On this day, back on 1910, Father's Day was celebrated for the first time in the U.S. In 1865, on this day, Union troops arrived in Galveston, Texas, with news that the Civil War is over and that all remaining slaves in Texas were free. In 1965... The Four Tops went on to number one on the Billboard Hot 100 with this song, I Can't Help Myself. And in 1981...
0: Is there no one on this planet to even challenge me?
1: Superman!
4: General, would you care to step outside?
2: The DC superhero film sequel Superman 2, starring Christopher Reeve as the Man of Steel and Gene Hackman, opened in theaters. The film was a big box office hit, breaking single-day box office records and had the highest grossing weekend of all time. We're taking a look at the oldest living animal named by the Guinness World Record, and it's being called an icon. Jonathan, the world's oldest living land animal, extended his record to, oh my goodness, 194 years old. Now been named a records icon by Guinness. The Seychelles giant tortoise has lived on the island of St. Helena since 1882 and is believed to have been born no later than 1832, though researchers think he could be even older. St. Helena's governor tells Guinness that Jonathan is a beloved resident and the brightest icon of this jewel in the South Atlantic. I love turtles. They are such a peaceful, gentle giant. Climate change could be leading to more home runs at Dodger Stadium. Yes, this could help the sports world. For much of the stadium's history, the nighttime marine layer would make it tough for fly balls to actually carry. In the past few years, that has changed. Between 2020 and last year, Dodger Stadium had more home runs than any other major league park. So what's going on here? Well, the Los Angeles Times quoted a NASA scientist that said the marine layer has generally disappeared in the past several years, which baseball insiders say makes it much better for home run hitters in that park. So we shall see. That's a good tip if you're just playing the stick out in the park. You know, if there's a fog, then you're not going to do so well. Let's check on your money now. Dan Mitchinson joins us with a look at it's a holiday when it comes to Wall Street because of Juneteenth, but he still has your business news. Good morning, Dan.
5: Hey, thanks, Brett. You know, I want to start with something I know we've talked about before, how eating out has gotten a lot more expensive. The average San Diego household spends about $4,500 per year on that, and that's nearly 40% of their food budget. But because of inflation and the cost of doing business here in San Diego, takeout prices have gone up over 30% since 2020. Waymo is recalling nearly 4,000 robo-taxis after their self-driving software failed to recognize ramp closures and construction zones. This happened here in California and in Arizona. And nearly a quarter of job seekers say the presence of shower facilities is a deciding factor when they choose an employer. I don't think I've ever showered at work. I'm pretty sure I haven't. 43% of male millennial workers say they consider showers an important perk. The market is closed for trading today because of the Juneteenth holiday. We'll be back with more coming up for you in about a half an hour. We'll talk to you next time around with your money news. I'm Dan Mitchinson.
2: Dan will remember this, but we used to work at a previous radio station. One of the bosses actually built a shower in his office. Because he would jog during the day, and there were no shower facilities in this broadcasting building. So he built a shower there. Back in the day when radio stations had a lot of money to spend, apparently. Boy, this is a big weekend. We've got Juneteenth today. NASCAR kicks off today in Coronado, Naval Base Coronado. We got the World Cup. We've got the summer solstice on Sunday, Father's Day on Sunday as well. So we're going to have you covered with the weather and the traffic, not only just during San Diego's morning news, but all weekend. Also, we're going to give you a chance to win tickets to see the San Diego County Fair this time next hour on San Diego's morning news.
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2: Good morning. This hour's top story. A suspicious driver with a Nazi flag was detained near San Diego's Islamic Center. It's Friday, June 19th. I'm Brett Burkhardt. Veronica Carter is off today, and we have an update on the USD student who was killed, unfortunately, by a police car. You're listening to San Diego's Morning News. Plus, we're going to give you a chance to win tickets to the San Diego County Fair. All that coming up on San Diego's Morning News.
15: We got trouble through Oceanside on the 5 northbound right there before the 76. The left lane's blocked by a crash. Also, trouble on the 5 northbound at Washington. Now, it's going to be off to the right shoulder. They're trying to clear that out. That one's been there for a little while, so hopefully soon. And Lemon Grove, stall of the 125 north at Lemon. You're going to find vehicle there off to the side. I'm Mark Wheeler. Kogo's next real-time traffic update at 610.
2: Super important forecast for San Diego because we have Juneteenth today, along with the beginning of the NASCAR race at Naval Base Coronado. Very historic day for NASCAR fans. World Cup. We got the summer solstice on Sunday, along with Father's Day, if you need a reminder. We will have a terrific weather forecast, though, with partly cloudy conditions by this afternoon, mainly in the 70s at the coast and the inland valleys as well. It's going to remain pretty steady during the weekend. Deserts, though, will be in the upper 90s. Kogo News Time, 6 o'clock. In this hour of San Diego's Morning News is brought to you by Sugarman's Bath. Our top story this hour will follow an eerie coincidence or maybe a possible threat in Claremont. A driver was detained Thursday with a Nazi flag and a suspicious-looking canister inside his car near the Islamic Center where a deadly shooting happened exactly 1 month ago.
37: Police officers already in the area of the Islamic Center noticed a vehicle just before noon. About the same time, two teens opened fire and killed 3 people at the mosque last month. Police detained the driver and called in the Metro Arson Strike Team to determine the nature of the canister. But by late afternoon, the bomb squad had determined the vehicle contained nothing hazardous. Police evacuated several nearby businesses and asked residents of an apartment building nearby to remain indoors just in case. Police notified the local FBI Joint Terrorism Task Force, and the investigation remains ongoing. Cliff Albert, Kogo News.
2: Well, despite the suspicious vehicle, the Islamic Center of San Diego is still focusing on healing.
0: Flowers and signs still cover the grounds 1 month after a mass shooting killed three people at the mosque. Imam Taha Hassin tells reporting partner 10 News leaders are tightening security and staying alert while parents continue talking with Bright Horizon Academy about safety concerns for students, even suggesting moving the school off-site.
1: They have the right to raise their concerns about the safety of their kids here, whether to move out of the Islamic Center or to stay here for the school. It is a decision that should be made by the board of the Bright Horizon Academy.
0: Community members say the grief is still fresh, but they are coming back together and choosing unity over fear. I'm John Fink.
2: The tragic death of the University of San Diego student hit by a police car this week has been ruled a suicide.
3: Investigators say the USD student hit by a police cruiser near the campus intentionally walked into the path of the car. The young man in his 20s was hit by the police car at 1:30 in the morning on Linda Vista Road. And police say after reviewing evidence and speaking with people during the investigation, the tragic death has been ruled a suicide. I'm Jack Cronin.
2: A comprehensive study is out on kids right here in San Diego, and it may surprise you.
4: What the report reveals is 20 years of progress and challenges, and it asks the age-old question,
5: are the kids all right?
4: Alicia Jurek is the lead report author and director of research at the Policy and Innovation Center. She's crunched numbers for years, starting with education.
5: We saw a huge rate of Black and Hispanic students in these high-poverty schools compared to white students.
4: Jurek says those numbers are diminishing. She says the graduation rate is up. Youth are insured. She says the best thing we can do for our youth is to listen to them. You can review the full report on the sandiego.gov site and go to Child Youth Success. I'm Phil Farrar.
2: Talks between the U.S. and Iran set for today in Switzerland have been called off.
9: Washington and Tehran had planned to meet to discuss implementing the 14-point agreement between two nations to end the war. That agreement was signed digitally earlier this week and sets up a 60-day window to hammer out the future of Iran's nuclear program. Vice President J.D. Vance canceled plans to travel to Switzerland overnight, but the White House says it looks forward to beginning the talks as soon as possible. Some news reports from an agency linked to Iranian-backed militant group Hezbollah say the talks were canceled because of Israel's ongoing war in Lebanon, a key sticking point in negotiating an end to the U.S.-Iran conflict. I'm Tammy Trujillo.
2: In the meantime, it could be sometime before shipping operations return to normal in the Strait of Hormuz, but traffic is starting to flow a little bit.
16: The head of an international tankers association says the Strait of Hormuz is blocked with about 80 miles that still need to be cleared. The director of Intertanko says some tankers made it through Thursday after an agreement was signed between the U.S. and Iran only by sneaking along the rocky coast of Oman or traveling through Iranian waters known as Tehran's toll booth. Industry experts predict shipping traffic won't return to normal this year. I'm Rory O'Neill.
2: In the meantime, in San Diego, we are paying an average of $5.65 a gallon, which is down from yesterday. Still ahead on San Diego's Morning News, San Diego's own NASCAR star on the upcoming race, a local hero, coming up on San Diego's Morning News.
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2: 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Our news watch continues for your Friday, and it is a huge weekend around San Diego. We've got NASCAR in Coronado. In fact, legend Jimmy Johnson, a hometown hero, native of El Cajon, is returning to the race this weekend at Naval Base Coronado.
3: The 7-time Cup champion from El Cajon is back for this weekend's first ever NASCAR races in San Diego, while making history with the event on an active military base.
10: It's something I never thought would happen. And kudos to NASCAR for putting it on. The Navy, city, and so many layers that go with it. NASCAR's been messing around with taking the show on the road. And we had some events in the LA Coliseum. We've been to Chicago. So to move things around, to shift some of these dates where we have ovals that aren't performing as we'd like them to in different markets, you know, let's take the show on the road. And to be in San Diego, I never thought this day would happen.
3: Speaking with Big Rich, Titi, and Fletch on 101.5 KGB, the NASCAR Hall of Famer will be part of the street track races on the new course today and Sunday.
10: The evolution of the racetrack itself, from the first lap of the weekend till the last lap of the Cup race, the track's just going to be improving.
3: Johnson has passed 700 career NASCAR races, winning 83 times. The only driver to win 5 straight Cup Series titles, helping bring the sport's highest level races to San Diego for the first time. I'm Jack Cronin.
2: Super fun. We invite you to depend on Kogo during the weekend and all throughout today to talk about traffic implications, because 25,000 people are attending today's race. And then 50,000 will be there this weekend. Parking lots open at 7 each morning. Gates open at 9 for all 3 days. Caltrans is using the managed lanes and movable barriers over the Coronado Bridge to help with traffic flow. Practice and qualifying for the track series race starts at 9 this morning, followed by practice sessions for the main event. The first race, the Craftsman Truck Series, it starts at 4 this afternoon. And then tomorrow features qualifying for the second and third races. And Saturday's O'Reilly Auto Parts Series race starts at 2. And then on Sunday, the NASCAR Cup Series race starts at 1. That's going to be amazing to watch. The FBI is issuing a warning to soccer fans. Watch out for fake websites impersonating FIFA.
11: According to the agency's PSA, cyber criminals are using fake domains to sell counterfeit tickets and steal personal information. Scammers often rely on a tactic known as typo squatting, where they register website domains that closely resemble legitimate addresses, but it relies on internet users to make common typo mistakes. Officials advise users to verify website URLs before entering sensitive information and to navigate directly to FIFA's official website by typing it into their browser rather than relying on search engine results. I'm Lisa Carton.
2: Well, speaking of FIFA, as many as 25,000 people, maybe more, in Chula Vista cheered on Mexico in the World Cup on Thursday. The city's Memorial Park was turned into a viewing party, and Third Avenue was just transformed into this massive soccer destination. Still ahead, a California mission that's still home to several friars. That's next, but first a look at your real-time traffic and weather on the 10s.
15: To Lemon Grove, got a problem here on the 125 northbound. We have a stalled vehicle that's going to be in the center divider right at Lemon Avenue. Once again, we've got some slowing there as you approach. Now, the stretch of the 5 north at the 76, still have a crash there through Oceanside, and the 5 north at Washington, CHP, on scene of an injury crash to the right. They should have that out of the way soon. 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I'm Mark Beeler. Kogo's next real-time traffic update at 620.
2: Your NASCAR weather forecast for San Diego is looking cloudy to start, but we're going to be partly cloudy by race time. Highs will be mainly in the 70s at the coast and the inland valleys as well, so not much of a microclimate situation for the weekend. The deserts, however, will be in the upper 90s. It pales in comparison to the 110 heat that we had earlier this week. But high surf and rip currents are a concern at the coast through this evening. Really nice for the weekend. So partly cloudy skies and highs basically in the 70s everywhere. Kogo News Time, 611.
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2: Yes, the California Missions are part of state and local history, as you know, and are still part of the community of Oceanside. This includes Mission San Luis Rey in Oceanside. Kogo's Jack Cronin takes a look at the mission that was built back in 1798.
3: Standing along Oceanside's Mission Avenue, Mission San Luis Rey is one of the only California missions still maintained by the Friars.
12: Of the 21 California missions, only two of them are still owned by the Friars. The rest of them are owned by either the local diocese or the California State Park Service. And so we still have 20 Friars that live here and work here and greet our guests. That is one of the reasons that we are still a busy, active mission. That makes us unique, and it also gives us the opportunity to share what it means to be a Franciscan with people who come to visit here.
3: Executive Director of the Mission, Gwen Grimes, saying these friars play a large role in giving visitors a fulfilling experience.
12: We are a very, very active mission. We have fourth graders that come here every year as they're learning about California history. We have about 10,000 fourth graders that come here, and so we have a group of very dedicated docents who take them on great little tours of the mission. We have a very active retreat center, and have about 6,000 people that come here on retreat every year.
3: And she says there's plenty of history built right into the mission.
12: There are generations of people who have grown up here, who went here when there was a Catholic girls' school that was here, who came here for fiestas, you know, who have parents and grandparents who were married in the church, and all of the family has been baptized here. And so for me as the executive director, one of the best things, is learning about that, the different connections that people have to the mission.
3: The missions are a large part of California culture and history, and even those from outside the state are drawn to them.
12: They're such a part of California, and even, you know, people who visit from all over the world, all over the country, who didn't grow up in California and learn about the history of the missions. There's a couple that come here every year from Toledo, which is where I'm from, which is how I know about these folks. And they came to California with their family years ago. They fell in love with the missions. They're Catholic. And so every year they come back. You just never know. You never know who's going to come here and what's going to touch them about being here, because there is a feeling here. There's this a deep spiritual welcoming feeling here.
3: Mission San Luis Rey is the 18th of the 21 California missions. Grimes saying the staff takes their responsibility to continue the Franciscan traditions very seriously.
12: This is the Jubilee year of St. Francis that was an edict by Pope Leo. And so this is a great year for us to have so many people come here who have heard of St. Francis in some way in their lives. Gives us the opportunity to share a little more deeply what St. Francis's life was about and what it means to be a Franciscan.
3: The mission grounds include a museum, retreat center, church, and cemetery.
12: We're a great blend of the historical side of the missions in general, but then the very real part of being a active Franciscan mission still. And so we are a great combination of spiritual and historical.
3: The mission originally founded in 1798 by Father Fermin Lasuen, closing the gap between Mission San Diego and Mission San Juan Capistrano. I'm Jack Cronin.
2: Yeah, Spotlight Oceanside. Kogo in the Community continues throughout the morning. Super fun. We're learning a lot about Oceanside. And we're learning that so many people have great memories about Oceanside, whether it's the pier or even just staying there and getting engaged. Kogo News Time 6:15, and we invite you to be the hero of your office. We want to personally deliver a dozen donuts from the world-famous Randy's Donuts right here in San Diego to your workplace. For your chance to win, leave us a talkback message on the iHeartRadio app. You can go to the app, find Kogo, make us your number one preset, and then tap the red microphone and tell us who you are, where you work. And next Wednesday, Veronica and I will announce the location of our next donut drop. We actually just visited Laura and awarded her with a dozen donuts. She actually serves seniors in downtown San Diego. And since she serves seniors every day, we decided to serve the servers, which was really cool to see. Here are some of the stories trending right now. NASCAR racing into town for the first time ever at Naval Base Coronado. It's going to be exciting. We've got you covered with traffic and stuff like that. The CHP is rolling out extra officers as summer arrives this weekend. Today's peace talks with Iran have been called off. And still ahead, we'll tell you where you can find a fryer outside of Petco Park. Almost like a Walmart greeter, as I've heard him described. We have traffic and weather just ahead on San Diego's Morning News. We do have an overturned crash on the northbound 5 just before 76 in Oceanside. That left lane is blocked, and we'll check on the backup. As a result, coming up on San Diego's Morning News, Veronica's off today. I'm Brett Burkhart. We are live on the iHeartRadio app.
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15: And we have got a crash working right now here. It's going to be a slow drive on the 76. As you make your way through the Bonsall area, it's going to be off to the right shoulder. It's a hit-run crash. They got the CHP taking notes there. Through Lemon Grove, a stall on the 125. This is the northbound side at Lemon. That one's been there for a little while. Watch for some slowing as you come up on it. And San Juan Capistrano north, make that southbound on the 5 at Ortega Highway. Collision at it, causing delays both directions through there. 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I'm Mark Wheeler. 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
2: We've got your KOGO NASCAR weather forecast. All important and no microclimates to speak of through the entire race at Naval Base Coronado. historic, by the way. It's just going to be beautiful. I don't think it will be too extreme as far as the heat goes. We have clouds this morning and then partly cloudy for this afternoon, and your daytime highs basically in the 70s for both the coast and the inland valleys. Deserts still, though, in the upper 90s, and you can cut and paste that for your weekend. Kogo News Time, 621.
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2: There is something unique about Mission San Luis Rey in Oceanside. Veronica had a chance to sit down with an actual friar.
0: 20 friars actually live on the site. One of them is Father Ignatius de Groot. He sits on a bench outside the museum store and greets pretty much everyone who walks by. How many times can you actually say you've met a friar? Museum director Gwen Grimes says it's a surprise to many visitors.
1: So Father Ignatius is pretty much out here every day. He greets pretty much every fourth grader that comes here. He is lovely meeting with family. He has a beautiful background, comes from this big family, has a beautiful life as a Franciscan. And so he is, as you said, a wonderful greeter. He also goes in the cemetery and talks to people who are there visiting. And so he's just a wonderful presence here. You know, it's for a lot of people who come here, the first time they've ever seen a true friar in a habit, who has lived a Franciscan life, and he likes to be busy, and so he does a new mass once a week.
0: And you can't miss him. He's got the brown friar robes on and just a slight accent because he was born in the Netherlands.
5: In a little town called Noordwijkerhout, I was born on a little farm outside of this town, and my older brothers began immigrating because they knew my father could not divide the little farm among all the brothers. And so after two of them immigrated here to California, my parents decided, let's go as a family rather than having, you know, the kids dispersed all over the world, because other brothers were talking about maybe Australia is a good place, or, you know. And so we came when I was 14 years old. The whole family came.
0: So if meeting a friar is on your bucket list, head on out to Mission San Luis Rey in Oceanside. Veronica Carter, Kogo News.
2: Well, here's something that you probably don't know yet about Veronica, who taught me everything I know about news and covering news and what have you, is everything is a story. 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Didn't seem busy. And so she sparked up a conversation with him, and there you have it. I mean, a guy who's really important when it comes to visiting missions, and especially in Oceanside. It's Spotlight Oceanside and Kogo in the Community. 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Good morning, Dan.
22: Hey, thanks, Brett. Good morning. Good morning, everybody. Gasoline prices in the U.S. have fallen below $4 a gallon for the first time in nearly 3 months. That is not the case, though, in San Diego County. Never is. When you compare us to the rest of the country, we're paying around $5.68 this morning. If you get your health insurance through your job, you would pay less for health care if hospitals' anti-competitive deals with health insurers were banned. This, according to a White House report, monthly premiums, they say, on workplace insurance plans would drop about 6.5%. And SpaceX shares have dropped 9% as the stock's recent rally showed signs of cooling following a record-breaking IPO last month. We got a lot more for you here on a Friday. We're going to be back with that coming up in just about a half an hour and anytime, anywhere on the free iHeartRadio app with your money news. I'm Dan Mitchinson.
2: Dan, thank you. And just ahead on San Diego's morning news, we have details on how officials are keeping Naval Base Coronado secure during the NASCAR races. 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This is just before 76 in Oceanside. We'll give you the very latest throughout the morning on San Diego's Morning News right here on the iHeartRadio app.
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7: Good morning. Happy Friday. This hour's top story. Security will be tight for this weekend's NASCAR race. It's Friday, June 19th. I'm Brett Burkhart. My partner, Veronica Carter, is off today. And hometown hero, Jimmy Johnson, will be back in town. Racing in town, I guess you could say. We're going to hear from Jimmy in just a moment, but you are listening to San Diego's Morning News. We are live from the Semper Home Studio.
8: Looks like we've got a bit of a traffic hazard. A metal bar reported right in the middle of the lanes of the northbound 5 right at the 8 connector. So watch for that. CHP sent out to try and clear that out. Through Lemon Grove, still have a stalled vehicle in the center divider. Be careful of the 125 northbound at Lemon Avenue. We have got a problem through San Juan Capistrano on the 5 south. It would take a highway, but affecting the drive north and southbound through there. 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Kogo's next real-time traffic update at 640.
7: You're going to be happy to hear that your Kogo weather forecast is going to be nice and very even keel, I guess you could say. No microclimates to speak of. Everybody will be in the 70s once this marine layer burns off. This is important because this is the start of a historic NASCAR event at Naval Base Coronado. So you'll want to stay with San Diego's Morning News and Kogo, for that matter, all weekend long for your updated traffic implications and things like that. They're adjusting the Coronado Bridge as a result. Clouds to sun, and we are looking at highs in the 70s, upper 90s though for the desert, and you can cut and paste that for your weekend. Kogo News Time 6:32. As we focus on the military base, there will be tight federal security, as you can imagine, for NASCAR in San Diego. It's the first time the race has been held on a military base.
9: U.S. Customs and Border Protection says they will execute what they call comprehensive security capabilities. This comes as NASCAR makes history, hosting the inaugural auto race on an active military installation base, Naval Base Coronado. CBP says they will deploy air and marine operations. There will be maritime security aboard multiple military vessels to safeguard the waters surrounding the base. The mission includes surveillance, rapid response, and emergency support to protect critical infrastructure and support a weekend full of racing. I'm Phil Farrar.
7: Phil, thank you. Yeah, it's a little bit of a homecoming for a NASCAR legend. A longtime local, Jimmy Johnson, back in the field this weekend.

0: as NASCAR makes history at San Diego in at the Naval Base Coronado.
1: The NASCAR Hall of Famer from El Cajon is taking part in both the Truck and Cup Series races on Friday and Sunday, helping the circuit make history with the first event on an active military base.
2: Racing's so visceral. That's the hardest thing to capture on TV. They get great angles, and our TV partners do an incredible job. But when you go to a race, especially a NASCAR race, the cars are so loud, the smell of the tires and exhaust fumes, the vehicle noise shaking you as it goes by, I mean, the energy that creates, and then how the audience feels and has their own energy that comes with it. A racing person is indescribable. It's the best.
1: The seven-time Cup champion, the only driver ever to win five straight titles, told Big Rich Tedian Fletch on 101.5 KGB he never thought this day would happen. But Johnson says with NASCAR looking to take the show on the road and hold events outside of traditional track settings, San Diego got an opportunity. And he's making good on a promise on the day the race was announced, saying he returned to the track to help celebrate San Diego. I'm Jack Cronin.
0: That is super cool. Stay with San Diego's Morning News. We're going to have traffic implications for the race at Naval Base Coronado. A historic weekend beginning today and throughout the weekend on San Diego's Morning News and COGA, for that matter. We have some bragging rights this morning. Several California universities are getting a global recognition as some of the best, with one in San Diego among the top 25.
3: U.S. News and World Report focused mainly on research quality and reputation and reviewed over 2,200 universities in just over 100 countries. Stanford University held its position in third place from last year and was recognized for several strong programs. UC Berkeley dropped one spot to number 7 overall, but stayed the top-ranked public university in the U.S. UCLA moved up to number 11 globally, improving from last year. Other California schools ranked in the top 25 globally include UC San Diego, UC San Francisco, and the California Institute of Technology. Mark Mayfield, COGO News.
0: Up next, new developments in the abuse cases involving our local Catholic diocese. 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
7: 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Heroes like NYPD Detective Victor Vargas, a U.S. Air Force veteran who died from pancreatic cancer after serving in the World Trade Center recovery efforts. 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
0: We have much more on your Friday Morning News Watch. Welcome to your weekend as we take a look at the San Diego Catholic Diocese, which is now facing new claims of delays in its bankruptcy case.
12: Attorneys for abuse survivors say the diocese and its insurer are challenging more than 160 of the roughly 480 claims, which could leave some people with no payment. Some survivors have settled, with more than 40 people accepting $75,000 each, totaling over $3 million, while the diocese serves about 1.3 million Catholics across the region. Lawyers for the church say the objections are part of the process to sort valid claims and move toward a final agreement. A bankruptcy judge is now reviewing disputed claims, with appeals already underway and more rulings expected. I'm John Fink.
0: San Diego is facing a housing affordability crisis. You probably didn't think anything else, right? But as Coco's Money Guy Dan Mitchinson explains, a San Carlos neighborhood is trying to turn that around.
13: And they're doing it with a new 45-unit affordable housing development.
14: It's really important for us to build housing where people are and where they can plug into an existing neighborhood or community that will support them.
13: Sean Spears, president and CEO of Community Housing Works. To streamline permitting for the Navajo family apartments, the project benefited from the city's affordable housing permit program. Since launching 3 years ago, it helped to permit more than 7,000 homes citywide. Apartments will house families and individuals with disabilities and those who earn between 30 and 70% of the area's median income.
14: Where they can take advantage of the great schools, parks, and other great services in the community.
13: The complex is scheduled to open next year. Dan Mitchinson, Cogo News.
0: Renters in California may soon be able to use solar power to lower their energy bills without going through an installation company. It's always been tough for renters because they really have no say. It's up to the landlord, right? Well, this proposal at the state capitol would allow you to buy plug-in solar panels directly from stores without going through a utility company. I don't know. Think Costco. You could buy everything at Costco, including coffins, air conditioning units, windows. The panels, though, are common in Europe and recently became legal in Utah so that renters can, you know, rely less on the power bill. The idea passed a key committee and will be up for further votes in August. Right now, smaller panels cost about $500 and can power basics like the refrigerator and Wi-Fi, while larger panels can cost up to $2,500, and they can power bigger appliances such as air conditioning. Still ahead, how Oceanside has been shaped by Samoan culture. That's just ahead, but first we have a look at your real-time traffic and weather on the 10s.
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16: Well, we got some debris that's in the roadway still, and CHP is heading out trying to clear that through Old Town, the 5 northbound, right there at the connector with westbound 8, and that is right in the middle of the roadway. So be prepared to hit the brakes there to come up on it. The 125 northbound at Lemon still have a stall there. It's off to the side and hopefully out of your way in just a moment. 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
0: Your NASCAR weekend forecast on Cogo is looking absolutely gorgeous. Actually, it's perfect if you're going to be outside to watch a race or a tennis match or anything like that. It's going to be beautiful. We're going to be 70s at the coast, the inland valleys as well, upper 70s. Deserts, upper 90s. Thank goodness the NASCAR race isn't happening there. This is happening at Naval Base Coronado, which is why you're going to want to stay with Cogo throughout the weekend as we give you traffic updates and weather updates as well. You can pretty much expect the same kind of pattern for Saturday and Sunday as well, but we do need to tell you, if you're heading to surf before you head off to work, there is a high surf and rip current concerns at the coast all the way through this evening, but it should expire for your weekend. Cogo News Time, 6:41.
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0: Ever notice how certain neighborhoods don't just have culture, they live it? 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Cogo's Laura Kane takes you into the heart of Oceanside's Samoan community, built on tradition, respect, and togetherness.
18: Ocean. Oceanside is home to one of the largest Samoan communities on the mainland United States. A vibrant, deeply connected culture that's been part of Oceanside's identity for decades. Many Samoan families arrived in the area through military ties, especially with nearby Camp Pendleton. Samoan community leader Wayne Godinet said he's one of them.
19: A lot of us came here as first generation sons and daughters of our parents to live here, go to school here. While our parents came, our fathers served in the military. Most of them went to the wars like Korea and Vietnam. First generation sons and daughters. And now everything we're doing now, we're looking at the next generation, the other generation down.
18: Others followed family members already planted here, creating generations of roots in North County. Godinet says the number is in the thousands.
19: I would say 5,000 to 7,000 if you're including, you know, maybe Camp Pendleton. When I look at some of the Samoan families, there's like a ton of kids in one family. So they need a census within the Samoan family unit.
18: And those roots run deep. Samoan culture centers around what's called Fa'a Samoa, which translates to the Samoan way. It's a way of life grounded in respect for elders, family unity, service, faith, and community. Godinet says Samoans adhere to a long-standing tenet.
19: And the seal of Samoa is Oumuamua Leatua. Samoa, God is first. In Oceanside, we've dissected the city into different spokes in a wheel. We call it the Wheel of Golden Spokes. We have the educational spoke, the law enforcement spoke, the cultural spoke, the faith-based spoke. You have the youth organizational spoke. Samoan customs, which is arts, dancing, the faith, and that's what the Samoans are. They adhere to that from their family teachings within the household. We're tight, but now we've married in and out of the culture now. We're all races now.
18: Walk into a Samoan gathering and chances are you're leaving full of food, full of hugs. Godinet says one of the biggest celebrations is right around the corner.
19: The Oceanside Samoan Culture Celebration is the 38th annual. In the week-long event, we have the sports that kick off on July 5th. It's the opening choir ceremony. And then the sports are Monday, Tuesday, Wednesday, and Thursday. Basketball, pickleball, rugby, football, clinics, cup stacking. We feed everybody. Everything culminates down here in the Junior Cell Beach Band Show, Pier Amphitheater. With all the pageantry, the dancing, we acknowledge our scholarship students. We have our first valedictorian of Samoan descent in the history of Oceanside High School. She'll be honored that day. We have a cent in the history of Oceanside High School. She'll be honored that day. We have a young man that's All-American football. He's going to be honored that day.
18: The Samoan influence can be seen in Oceanside athletics, especially football. One of the most notable is former Charger Junior Seau, who was born, raised, and died in his hometown of Oceanside. Godinet says his mark on this town was huge.
19: I remember when Junior and other kids in the neighborhoods were in their Pop Warner uniforms, waiting on a corner for their ride. Junior, he was all about football. When he ended up going to USC, everybody was just hoping for the best for him coming out of the city of Oceanside. And he connected and supported the Boys and Girls Club of Oceanside in the 90s and mid to the mid-2000s. Bought a house right here on the Strand. He said, why live on Maui or, you know, Tahiti? I'm going to live right here where I grew up at. Make no mistake about it. He loved youth, all youth. So Junior was a fierce warrior on the field, but off the field, it was like a big teddy bear.
18: Beyond sports, community leaders say the real mission is preserving identity for younger generations growing up far from the islands their parents or grandparents once called home. In Oceanside, the Samoan community isn't just preserving culture, they're sharing it. One song, one family, one meal, and one giant heartfelt hug at a time. Laura Kane, Pogo News.
0: Oh, that's great, Laura. That speaks to me in so many ways. And he was talking about the different spokes in the law enforcement spoke is something that we're going to focus on next hour. As Kogo and the community continues Spotlight Oceanside, our Cliff Alber will be speaking with the police chief of Oceanside. Kogo, news time 6:46, and our iHeartRadio Music Festival is a huge event, as you know, every year. But it's presented by Capital One this year, and it's back September 18th and 19th in Las Vegas. Yeah, you got to start planning now because these tickets are selling out quickly. Two nights, one stage, experience live performances by BTS, Cardi B, Kenny Chesney, Snoop Dogg, and more. Tickets for the Friday event is already, they're already sold out. They're already gone. But Saturday is moving fast, so go to AXS.com before they sell out. Let's take a look at some of the stories trending right now. San Diego's first ever NASCAR race is this weekend. A suspicious driver was detained near San Diego's Islamic Center. We'll tell you why. Today is Juneteenth. We'll tell you how San Diego is celebrating and observing. And coming up after traffic, tickets to the San Diego County Fair. It's going to be a beautiful weekend to go spend those tickets at the fair. KOGO News Time, 647.
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8: The Padres open a weekend set against the Rangers tonight in Arlington. Chargers wrapped up mandatory minicamp Thursday, now off until training camp later this summer. Chargers also signed the last of their 2026 rookie class, wide receiver Brennan Thompson. The NASCAR Cup Series making a stop at Naval Base Coronado Sunday in San Diego. Denny Hamlin riding a three-race winning streak. I'm Ron DeMoss.
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11: Looks like CHP is clearing a problem through Old Town. We had some debris in the roadway on the 5 North at the westbound 8. It's out of your way. We do have a stall through Lemon Grove on the 125 North at Lemon. That's going to be in the center divider. Just a little bit slow there and a bit of a hazard as you come up on it. I'm Mark Wheeler. Kogo's next real-time traffic update at 7 o'clock.
12: Oh, I think we have a gorgeous weekend. I mean, I think you would agree. Their microclimates are not on full display today. We basically in the 70s. Low 70s for the coast, and the inland valleys will be in the upper 70s. Deserts, though, upper 90s. Not quite as extreme as the triple digits we had earlier this year. Still have this high surf and rip current concern at the coast all the way through this evening, and it's going to be really nice for Naval Base Corps Coronado and the NASCAR historic event. Partly cloudy skies, highs in the 70s, most everywhere. Kogo News Time, 6:51.
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12: 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And good luck from your friends right here at San Diego's Morning News. Kogo News Time, now 6:52. It is June 19th, and on this date, back in 1910, Father's Day was celebrated for the first time in the United States. In 1971...
14: And it's too late, baby, now it's too late, though we really did try to make it.
12: Carol K. King became a five-week run at number one on the U.S. singles chart with this song, I Feel the Earth Move, and it's too late. I should say that was It's Too Late and I Feel the Earth Move, but that was pretty remarkable to have both in the top. In 1992, though...
0: What do you want? Ah, the direct approach. I admire that in a man with a mask. You don't really think you'll win, do you?
12: Tim Burton's superhero sequel, Batman Returns, starring Michael Keaton, Michelle Pfeiffer, and Danny DeVito, opened in theaters. The film broke opening weekend records. It grossed $45.5 million, went on to make $267 million worldwide. The film received criticism for its much darker tone, shocking some parents with the violence, especially if those parents brought their kids. Today is Juneteenth, as you already know, as we observe that and celebrate it in so many ways. Kraft Foods says it has a solution to World Cup fans who love ranch dressing.
7: The problem is fans are buying ranch dressing in bulk and trying to take the product on planes as a carry-on, but... ranch dressing is a liquid, and the bottles exceed TSA requirements and are confiscated and then frequently tossed. Problem solved, though. The new TSA-compliant ranch kit is a clear TSA-approved quart-sized bag with a bulk stash of Kraft ranch packets. There's also a ranch bottle luggage tag. No release date has been given. Mark Mayfield, Kogo News.
12: Oh, that is so brilliant. I've actually run into that problem. So, wow, what a great idea for a marketing move to try and get more people to buy their ranch dressing. World Cup action continues today. It's going to be huge, but if it's not your thing, you're not alone.
15: It's all about the FIFA World Cup until the final game Sunday, July 19th. Until then, it's all about soccer. Watching games, going to games, and talking about games. That is, if you're among the 45% of the U.S. who actually like soccer. But if you're among the 54% who don't, you can pivot your entertainment. Museums aren't full. Theme parks are seeing lower than average crowds, and reservations might not be required at that hot new restaurant. I'm Bree Tennis.
12: Yeah, boy, I can tell you, we get up early around here. I got up at 1 this morning, went out on the balcony, and the watering hole across the street, they were still partying. There were 3 games yesterday. I mean, Chula Vista, 25,000 people. It was super amazing. Everybody celebrating World Cup soccer. It's super fun, especially since it only comes every 4 years. Dan Mitchinson joins us with a look at your money. Yeah, the markets are closed, but we still have a look at what you're making at the bank. Good morning, Dan.
1: Thank you, Brett. And good morning again, everyone. A $2 billion sports complex development on the Chula Vista Bayfront may be facing some delays. The developer is asking for more time to advance the project, reports the UT. The development team has yet to solidify an arrangement with a mystery athlete to be the face of the tennis portion of that complex. JetBlue set to launch a new nonstop flight to South Florida later this year out of San Diego. This will happen in November. The flight had previously been discontinued a little over a year ago. Toy Story 5 is on track to break a franchise record after previews last night brought in $14 million. The film is expected to rake in about $140 million over the holiday weekend. And speaking of the holiday weekend, no trading on Wall Street today because of Juneteenth. Stocks closed up on Thursday. We'll be back with more coming up for you in just about a half an hour. We'll talk to you again at 7:25 with your money news. I'm Dan Mitchinson.
12: Dan, thank you so much. We want to congratulate Linda of Lemon Grove. Linda scores 4 tickets to the San Diego County Fair. It's underway now. It's closed Monday and Tuesdays. But Linda, we appreciate you as a listener to San Diego's morning news, and have a fantastic time. We'll have more offers to give to you next week on San Diego's Morning News, live on the iHeartRadio app.
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12: Good morning. This hour's top story. A suspicious driver with a Nazi flag detained near San Diego's Islamic Center. It's Friday, June 19th. I'm Brett Burkhart. We'll have an update on the USD student killed by a police car as well. Veronica Carter is off today. You're listening to San Diego's Morning News. Plus, we're going to announce the winner to a one-night stay at the Seabird Hotel in Oceanside.
11: Well, we got a conked out vehicle. This is going to be as you make your way on the 5. This is on the northbound side. As you make your way right around 8, they're putting this. I'm reading this right off the CHP screen. It's an overheated vehicle off to the right. Be careful there. Northbound 5 at 8 once again. And the CHP is on scene pushing that out of the way. Also, they have got a delay at the 5 north at Washington. Still trying to clear a problem off to the right-hand side. I'm Mark Wheeler. KOGO's next real-time traffic update at 7:10.
12: It's going to be a gorgeous day, big day. We have Juneteenth today. We've got NASCAR getting underway today at Naval Base Coronado. Very historic. We have World Cup watch parties going on all over the place. Father's Day, summer arrives on Sunday and Father's Day, and we're going to have a terrific weather forecast with everybody in the 70s. So no microclimates at this time. So low 70s at the coast, inland valleys will be in the upper 70s, the deserts in the upper 90s. And forgive me if I sound out of breath. They're repaving the parking lot, and apparently I parked in the wrong place. So I just ran out and quickly moved my car, but it was definitely a good jog. I think I got my exercise for the morning. Cogo News Time 7:02 is our news watch continues. We are following an eerie coincidence or a possible threat in Claremont. A driver was detained Thursday with a Nazi flag and a suspicious-looking canister in his car near the Islamic Center where that deadly shooting happened exactly 1 month ago.
2: Police officers already in the area of the Islamic Center noticed a vehicle just before noon. About the same time, two teens opened fire and killed three people at the mosque last month. Police detained the driver and called in the Metro Arson Strike Team to determine the nature of the canister. But by late afternoon, the bomb squad had determined the vehicle contained nothing hazardous. Police evacuated several nearby businesses and asked residents of an apartment building nearby to remain indoors just in case. Police notified the local FBI Joint Terrorism Task Force, and the investigation remains ongoing. Clive Albert, Cogo News.
12: Despite that suspicious vehicle, the Islamic Center of San Diego is still focusing on healing.
3: Flowers and signs still cover the grounds 1 month after a mass shooting killed three people at the mosque. Imam Taha Hassin tells reporting partner 10 News leaders are tightening security and staying alert while parents continue talking with Bright Horizon Academy about safety concerns for students, even suggesting moving the school off-site.
4: They have the right to raise their concerns about the safety of their kids here, whether to move out of the Islamic Center or to stay here for the school. It is a decision that should be made by the board of the Bright Horizon Academy.
3: Community members say the grief is still fresh, but they are coming back together and choosing unity over fear. I'm John Fink.
12: The tragic death of the University of San Diego student hit by a police car this week has been ruled a suicide.
5: Investigators say the USD student hit by a police cruiser near the campus intentionally walked into the path of the car. The young man in his 20s was hit by the police car at 1:30 in the morning on Linda Vista Road. And police say after reviewing evidence and speaking with people during the investigation, the tragic death has been ruled a suicide. I'm Jack Cronin.
12: We're learning about San Diego kids and what they're facing. It's an exhaustive study, and the report shows mixed results for local kids here in San Diego.
6: The comprehensive report is called The Good, the Bad, and the Unequal. It shows there is still a disparity among minority students and education when compared with their white counterparts. But the gap is closing.
25: That's where we started with that report, and the answer is it's complicated. There are some really bright spots, some areas of progress, some areas of persistent need.
6: Lead report author and director of research, Alicia Jurek, at the Policy and Innovation Center. She says they also studied economic stability, physical and mental health before and after COVID, victimization, and risky behaviors among San Diego County's nearly 1 million youth. Jurek says in the end, the most important thing they learned.
25: We need to listen to the young people. They know what's going on in their lives. That doesn't look like just passively listening to them, but if you know young people in your life, like actively reach out to them and see how you can better support them.
6: She says the study continues and they will look towards those youth for more input. I'm Phil Farrar.
12: Next on San Diego's Morning News, what you should know about traffic during this weekend's race. The first thing is, rely on San Diego's Morning News and Cogo, for that matter, all weekend because of this historic race at Naval Base Coronado. Cogo News Time, 7:05.
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12: We have more on your news watch, and this just breaking this hour. Israel and Lebanon have apparently agreed to a ceasefire. This is going to be a big story throughout the day as we try and find a peace deal with Iran as well. They agreed to the renewed ceasefire after a recent surge in violence along the Lebanon border. The latest clashes include Israeli strikes on about 80 Hezbollah targets in southern Lebanon, while Lebanon reported at least 18 civilian deaths. The recent fighting marked the largest escalation since a separate U.S.-brokered ceasefire deal involving Iran. As you know, we've been covering that, although there was a key trip to Switzerland that was canceled involving Vice President J.D. Vance. Coronado is preparing for a huge weekend. NASCAR and traffic this weekend. Mayor John Duncan tells reporting partner 10 News races that drivers should be expecting heavy traffic on and off the island, especially in the few hours before each race.
1: I would try to stay off those roads unless you absolutely have to. So we have 3rd and 4th coming in and leaving. We also have, you can go south down the Strand through Imperial Beach. But yeah, obviously those are going to be the big impacted times.
12: He says about 20,000 extra cars are expected today, with about 40,000 more on Saturday and Sunday, on top of the roughly 100,000 vehicles that already move through every day. So that gives you an idea of how much of an impact this is going to have. The city is working with the U.S. Navy and Caltrans. Bridge lanes will be adjusted and message signs are already posted. The Duncan suggests that you should arrive up to 4 hours early. And obviously, if you're not going to the races, you could be impacted as well. Stay with Kogo News. We're going to be keeping you updated on the weekend traffic with all the festivities around, including NASCAR at Naval Base Coronado. In the meantime, San Diego's NASCAR legend Jimmy Johnson, a native of El Cajon, is returning to the race this weekend at Naval Base Coronado.
5: The 7-time Cup champion from El Cajon is back for this weekend's first ever NASCAR races in San Diego, while making history with the event on an active military base.
7: It's something I never thought would happen, and kudos to NASCAR for putting it on. The Navy, city, and so many layers that go with it. NASCAR's been messing around with taking the show on the road, and we had some events in the LA Coliseum. We've been to Chicago. So to move things around, to shift some of these dates where we have ovals that aren't performing as we'd like them to in different markets, you know, let's take the show on the road. And to be in San Diego, I never thought this day would happen.
5: Speaking with Big Rich Titty and Fletch on 101.5 KGB, the NASCAR Hall of Famer, will be part of the street track races on the new course today and Sunday.
7: The evolution of the racetrack itself, from the first lap of the weekend till the last lap of the Cup race, the track's just going to be improving.
5: Johnson has passed 700 career NASCAR races, winning 83 times. The only driver to win 5 straight Cup Series titles, helping bring the sport's highest level races to San Diego for the first time. I'm Jack Cronin.
12: Kogo News Time 710. What Oceanside's top cop says about the city known for Top Gun. Kogo News Time 710.
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11: Let's go to Old Town. We got a stall. A vehicle overheated on the 5 northbound right there after the 8. That's going to be in the center divider. CHP is going to be on scene helping things out. Through Lakeside, we have a vehicle that caught fire off the right-hand side. That's on the 8th eastbound side right there at Los Coches. Expect some delays there as you come up on that. 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President Trump can't book artists for the Freedom 250 event, which makes you wonder, where have all the conservative artists gone? This week on Red Pilled America, they answered that question by investigating why they disappeared. 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Traffic update at 720.
12: Clouds to sun today. It'll be partly cloudy by this afternoon. 70s at the coast and then the upper 70s in the inland valleys. And the deserts, upper 90s. So a little bit of a cool down for the deserts. It still seems extreme, but at least it's not triple digits at this time. You can expect a similar weather pattern for NASCAR this weekend. Pretty much everybody in the 70s. KOGO News Time, 7:12.
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12: You've heard a lot about the city of Oceanside this week and how it has changed over the years. KOGO's Cliff Albert has a report on the city's relatively new police chief and what he says about Oceanside.
9: Torino Valdovinos became Oceanside's police chief in November of 2024 when he was sworn in, as reported by KPBS.
13: Through enthusiastic applause, with his family and mother standing next to him, Chief Torino Valdovinos made history as Oceanside's first Latino police chief in the city's 136-year history. In a city where nearly 40% of the residents identify as Latino.
9: Born in Mexico, Valdovinos immigrated to Oceanside as a very young child, and he says life was not easy, having grown up in poverty.
14: We lived in a shack. My brothers and I slept on the floor with cockroaches and rodents crawling on us.
9: Valdovinos graduated from Carlsbad High School in 1995 and earned a Bachelor of Science in Psychology from St. Mary's College of California and a Master of Science in Criminal Justice from the University of Cincinnati. He is a 2022 graduate of the FBI National Academy. Having joined the Oceanside Police Department back in 2003, now 23 years later, the fact that he is the city of Oceanside's first Latino police chief is not lost on him.
14: I understand the significance of that, and I take that seriously. I feel like I'm a representation of the Hispanic community as they are a representation of me.
9: Valdovinos is the city's third police chief in 4 years, and he said he wants to restore stability to the department by meeting expectations and by winning the hearts and minds of the community. In an interview earlier this week on San Diego's Morning News, Chief Valdovinos said this about that.
14: We have officers that work within our communities day in and day out. And I think that's one of the biggest improvements that we've seen is violent crime in some of our, you know, most communities that experience violent crime in the past don't experience it as much. And I think it's because of our emphasis on community-oriented policing.
9: And the chief says things have really improved when it comes to crime in Oceanside over the years.
14: Having grown up in and around the area, to see the crime rate, what it is now, as it was, you know, compared to the 90s and early 2000s, it's just amazing. A 5% reduction in crime rate from last year. But to me, the biggest number that stands out is crimes against persons, because those are like the serious offenses. And to see yet another reduction in that category, I think just speaks volumes to the work that we're doing here at the Oceanside Police Department.
9: So how have they done it?
14: Well, I think it's a combination. Obviously, I think as a police department, we're taking advantage of technology. People know that if they come into Oceanside and they commit a crime, we're going to identify them and we're going to arrest them. But also, it's decisions that were made before our time by council members, by government before, you know, getting rid of some of, I'll call them the shady businesses downtown and operations downtown to really, that really put Oceanside in a positive trajectory.
9: And the police chief says that it's taken years and efforts by a lot of people to wipe away whatever old reputation there may have been about crime in his city. And it's a big reason why Oceanside is now a place that has a lot going for it.
14: I would say just how safe the city is, how beautiful our downtown is. You know, again, growing up here, you know, I think downtown was not the best as it pertained to businesses, and I'll call them adult establishments. And I think once the city made the decision to get rid of those, get rid of some of the dive bars, and just beautify downtown, to me, that's the proudest thing that I can think of as police chief and as just a community member.
9: And what does Oceanside Police Chief Valdovinos most like personally about his city?
14: I call them the big three. We have the mission, and then we have the Oceanside sign in our harbor, and then obviously our pier. And to me, those are the biggest places to see for outside people visiting Oceanside, for family that's coming in from out of town, because it's beautiful, and we have a beautiful coast. But yeah, those three things are the area that I like to show my family when they come in from out of town.
9: And there are thousands who visit Oceanside from out of town every year. For KOGO in the Community, Cliff Albert, KOGO News.
12: I would concur with the police chief of Oceanside, the big three, as he calls it. Thank you, Cliff, for that report. Really important, as we have KOGO in the Community Spotlight, Oceanside next. From its 1960s roots to today, Oceanside Harbor remains a cornerstone of the local economy in lifestyle. And also, later this morning, we're going to announce the winner of a one-night stay at the Seabird Hotel. That's at 8:40 this morning. So if you send us a talkback anytime in the week to qualify for this contest, make sure to tune in at 8:40 this morning on San Diego's Morning News. Some of the stories trending right now. NASCAR is racing into town for the first time ever at Naval Base Coronado. The CHP rolling out extra officers as summer arrives this weekend. Today's peace talks with Iran have been called off. We'll tell you why. It's Kogo in the Community Spotlight Oceanside, and we want to know your best memories in Oceanside. 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And coming up, a North County landmark is still guiding boats and bringing people together along the waterfront.
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21: 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And the CPAs don't really do a good job. 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
22: 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They'll do tax filing, so they'll look at, in this case, when you file your taxes in 2026, look at what happened in tax year 2025 and not think about, well, what's going to happen in tax year 2026, 2027, 2028, you know, right. And that is what a true financial planner does, is look at your long-term tax liability, not just your tax liability from the most recent tax year.
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11: Still have some delays as you head through Lakeside. A vehicle fire off the right-hand side of the roadway through the 8 eastbound after Las Coches. We have some debris in the roadway through El Cajon on the 8 westbound right after the 67. That has the center lane affected there. Give yourself a little room. And through the Old Town stretch, the 5 north after the 8. Look for trouble off to the side. And this report sponsored by the Taking a Walk podcast. On the latest Taking a Walk podcast, Buzz Knight interviews Amy Grant, who shares her remarkable journey. That's Amy Grant coming up on the Taking a Walk cast on the iHeartRadio app or wherever you get your podcasts. I'm Mark Wheeler. Kogo's next real-time traffic update at 7:30.
12: Well, the clouds will give way to partly cloudy conditions by this afternoon, and everybody will be in the 70s. Low 70s at the beaches. Inland valleys will be in the upper 70s. The deserts, upper 90s, pales in comparison to the triple digits we had. In fact, they hit 110 in Borrego Springs earlier this week. Still have the high surf and rip currents creating a concern at the coast. That's going to last all the way through this evening. Kogo News Time 7:21, time for Cliff Notes on the News.
2: Sunday is Father's Day. You might think that Father's Day has been around as long as Mother's Day in May has, but not so. Mother's Day was officially first celebrated in 1914 when President Woodrow Wilson called Mother's Day a way to recognize that tender, gentle army, the Mothers of America. While there was an effort in Congress to create a Father's Day in 1913, it did not become a reality until nearly six decades later, in 1972, under President Richard Nixon, when Congress officially passed an act making Father's Day a national holiday. 54 years later, here in 2026, fathers are now seen as significant influences, with many studies showing what happens when a father figure is missing. Mothers give children something only mothers can give, and fathers can give children only something fathers can give. And as we celebrate Father's Day this weekend, that's something that all fathers, young and old, need to be thinking about. You can share this on our podcast page at Kogo.com or go to the iHeartRadio app and search Cliff Notes on the News.
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12: Oceanside Harbor opened in the 1960s, built to create a safe place for boats and grow the city's coastal economy. It quickly became an important hub for the community as it expanded to attracting visitors to enjoy waterfront dining, shops, and more. As Kogo's John Fink explains, today the harbor remains a key part of the city's identity.
0: The harbor soon became a hub for fishing, sailing, and local businesses, helping shape Oceanside into a beach destination. Joe Ravitch from the Oceanside Harbor Board of Directors says the Oceanside Harbor Lighthouse still guides boats today and serves as a recognizable landmark on the North County coastline.
3: The lighthouse was constructed to be an architectural or decorative feature of Harbor Village, obviously designed to make people feel very at home in the nautical environment and that kind of thing. It has been here since the Harbor Village has been here and since the harbor's been here.
0: The harbor means a lot to the community, giving residents a place to gather, work, and spend time on the water. Joe says visitors are drawn to the Harbor Village for its shops, restaurants, and easy access to activities like whale watching and sport fishing.
3: Whether they rent stand-up paddle boards, or maybe they rent something for the first time, or they're an avid fisherman but they're away from home, they like to come here and do some sport fishing out of the harbor or something like that.
0: Locals say they enjoy the relaxed vibe, waterfront views, and chance to walk, bike, or grab food right by the marina.
3: We also have a fisherman's market on Sundays at 8:30 to 2:30, and so it offers something that not a lot of communities can, which is that sort of like fresh fish to table experience and that kind of thing. So we are developed, but not much has changed.
0: Today, the harbor remains a key part of Oceanside's identity, with ongoing upkeep and projects to keep it active and welcoming. I'm John Fink.
12: All right. Our Oceanside spotlight continues with Kogo in the Community throughout the morning. This is the final day, and we're going to announce the winner of our one-night stay in Oceanside again at 8:40 this morning. So be tuned in. Time for News About Your Money with Dan Mitchinson. Good morning, Dan.
4: Hey, thanks, Brett. You know, I want to start with something I know we've talked about before, how eating out has gotten a lot more expensive. The average San Diego household spends about $4,500 per year on that, and that's nearly 40% of their food budget. But because of inflation and the cost of doing business here in San Diego, takeout prices have gone up over 30% since 2020. Waymo is recalling nearly 4,000 robo-taxis after their self-driving software failed to recognize ramp closures and construction zones. This happened here in California and in Arizona. And nearly a quarter of job seekers say the presence of shower facilities is a deciding factor when they choose an employer. I don't think I've ever showered at work. I'm pretty sure I haven't. 43% of male millennial workers say they consider showers an important perk. The market is closed for trading today because of the Juneteenth holiday. We'll be back with more coming up for you in about a half an hour. We'll talk to you next time around with your money news. I'm Dan Mitchinson.
12: Thank you, Dan. Just ahead on San Diego's Morning News, we are in for a weekend full of celebration. We're going to have a rundown in your traffic implications with real-time traffic and weather on the 10s.
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7: Good morning. This hour's top story, good news and bad news. Well, the good news, San Diego is having its first ever NASCAR races. It's Friday, June 19th. I'm Brett Burkhardt. Veronica Carter, my partner, is off today. Well, here's the bad news. Traffic's going to be a nightmare. That's why you have KOGO with you. 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
8: Well, they're dealing with a vehicle fire through Lakeside on the 8 eastbound after Los Coches. That's going to be a bit slow there. Be careful as you approach the 8 westbound after the 67. The connector there, the center lane's blocked. There's some metal panels in the roadway. They're starting to pick those up. Do have one problem up north. It's going to be someone kept on the 5 southbound at Ortega Highway. It's the southbound side where the problem is that the left lane's blocked, but northbound could be backing up if you're heading that direction. 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I'm Mark Wheeler. 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
7: We have your KOGO weekend in sight as we observe and celebrate Juneteenth. We celebrate NASCAR coming to San Diego for the first time at Naval Base Coronado. We've got World Cup watch parties everywhere. Summer solstice, by the way. Summer arrives on Father's Day on Sunday. So we're going to have a terrific weather forecast for all of the events outdoors, mainly in the 70s for everybody. So we're going to be in the low 70s at Naval Base Coronado. And inland valleys will be in the upper 70s, so not much of a climate difference. Deserts will be in the upper 90s. KOGO News Time 7:32. And speaking of NASCAR, local hero, basically, Jimmy Johnson is back in the field this weekend as NASCAR makes history in San Diego at Naval Base Coronado.
9: The NASCAR Hall of Famer from El Cajon is taking part in both the Truck and Cup Series races on Friday and Sunday, helping the circuit make history with the first event on an active military base.
10: Racing so visceral. That's the hardest thing to capture on TV. They get great angles and our TV partners do an incredible job. But when you go to a race, especially a NASCAR race, the cars are so loud, the smell of the tires and exhaust fumes, the vehicle noise shaking you as it goes by. I mean, the energy that creates and then how the audience feels and has their own energy that comes with it. A racing person is indescribable. It's the best.
9: The seven-time Cup champion, the only driver ever to win five straight titles, told Big Rich TD and Fletch on 101.5 KGB he never thought this day would happen. But Johnson says with NASCAR looking to take the show on the road and hold events outside of traditional track settings, San Diego got an opportunity. And he's making good on a promise on the day the race was announced, saying he returned to the track to help celebrate San Diego. I'm Jack.

0: Cronin.
1: Go, Jimmy. In the meantime, you can imagine there's going to be a lot of traffic implications. We've got you covered. Caltrans says the Coronado Bridge will be set up like a weekday, basically, all the way through Sunday. This is an effort to help traffic to and from the NASCAR race.
2: For the ingress, for people headed out to Coronado, we're going to have the majority of the lanes, which is going to be three lanes going towards Coronado, two lanes outbound from Coronado. We'll have the reverse when the event ends.
1: Yeah, Erwin Gawanko with Caltrans says there will also be increased signage for this weekend. You may already notice it on your morning commute. Keep people updated on any traffic issues, and you can rely on KOGO News to bring you traffic updates throughout the weekend. KOGO News time 7:34, and still ahead on San Diego's morning news. New this morning, Israel and Hezbollah have a ceasefire deal. That's next, live on the iHeartRadio app.
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1: We have much more on your Friday morning news watch with the World Cup on full display in San Diego. Fans of the Mexico soccer team in the World Cup are celebrating today because Mexico defeated South Korea to win 1-0 last night. Thousands of fans gathered at Memorial Park in Chula Vista at the SDFC watch party. Alan Sliwa with San Diego Sports 760 was there.
0: Of course, a lot of people representing Mexico, a lot of San Diegans representing Mexico. Just a great environment.
1: What last night's win? Mexico becomes the first team to advance to the knockout stage of the World Cup. Super exciting. And you can imagine Los Angeles saw chaos after the celebrations on Thursday night.
13: Mexico's 1-0 win over South Korea set off large crowds in Koreatown, where a watch party drew hundreds of fans before things got out of control. Police say a person was shot around 6:45 p.m. One suspect was detained and the victim was taken to a hospital. Fans later took over streets, climbed on cars, set off fireworks, and blocked traffic before crowds cleared by midnight. With more World Cup games ahead, police are urging people across the region to celebrate safely. I'm John Fink.
1: Our other developing story this morning involves Israel and Hezbollah. Apparently, they've reached a ceasefire agreement to stop the fighting in Lebanon. This is according to multiple reports. It comes after the two sides traded attacks overnight and tested the strength of the U.S.-Iran deal that was signed by President Trump earlier this week. It's a memorandum of understanding. It comes as talks between the U.S. and Iran that were set for today in Switzerland were postponed because of what the White House says was the logistical issue. In the meantime, in a post on social media, Trump said he did not sign the deal out of desperation, but Iran signed out of desperation. Coco News Time 7:40 and still ahead, Oceanside's beautiful hotels might be what draw you there for a vacation. That's just ahead. But first, we have a look at your real-time traffic for a Friday. We're hoping it's light, plus weather on the 10s.
14: It's not too bad right now. Just a few traffic hazards in the way. We've got a folding chair in the roadway on the 805 northbound there at 47th. Be careful as you come up on that. CHP's going to get that out of the way. We still have some delays on the 8 eastbound at Los Coches. That's going to be a vehicle fire off to the right. The vehicle fire out there. Emergency crews are going to be on scene. Also, the 8 westbound at the 67, some debris there in the roadway. 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Cogo's next real-time traffic update at 7:50.
1: Clouds to partly cloudy conditions by this afternoon. It is a big NASCAR weekend and historic one as well as we celebrate Juneteenth. And the weather's going to be perfect for a San Diego weekend. 70s at the coast, low 70s basically. Inland valleys, mid to upper 70s. Deserts in the upper 90s. We still have the high surf and rip currents concern at the coast all the way through this evening. But this weekend, really nice. Partly cloudy skies and basically 70s everywhere, with the exception of the deserts. Cogo News Time, 7:41.
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1: One of the things that has turned Oceanside into a destination for more than just surfing, the elegant hotels that have popped up right near the pier. Cogo's Veronica Carter sat down with Tim Obert, Managing Director of the Seabird and Mission Pacific Resorts.
16: These two locations used to be surf lots. You see right out the window across the street that surf lot right over there. Mm-hmm. That's exactly what these buildings were back in the day. They acquired the rights to develop these two resorts. It took them a 20-year journey between permitting and working with the Coastal Commission. The fit and finish and the concepts and the thought that went into each of them is really super unique. We have two beautiful resorts. We have the Seabird, which is got a very familiar vibe and feel to it. It's definitely what I would call Hampton on the beach. It's got a very nice familiar tone for people and they immediately recognize with it. It does very well with families and traveling professionals. We have a lot of meeting space here. And then across the street, our sister property, we have the Mission Pacific property, which is a little more contemporary and progressive. It has the rooftop bar and a Michelin star rated restaurant, as well as a very nice, unique boutique upscale shopping venue inside of it too. So they're very different. They're kind of like cousins. They're related, but they are distinct in their own personality.
17: So I'm sure you've heard from the city, from the county, how much of a role you guys play in drawing visitors here.
16: Kind of feel more that we're just part of the community and not the draw. Oceanside was always a great place to go to. It's always been known for its pier, its harbor, and we're just another added layer to actually enhance what Oceanside is and what Oceanside is becoming. Even South Oceanside, which is now a little sub-district within Oceanside, is developing. building. And it's really blossomed, I think, over the last 5 and 6 years with the addition of resorts, improving the offerings in downtown, making it more accessible to the public, bringing more people in that might not have stopped here on their way down from LA to San Diego or other destinations. Mm-hmm. So Oceanside is now, in my opinion, starting to get the just that it was due and probably missing for a long time.
17: I would imagine it's tough competing with LA and San Diego. You know, why should I stop there? I could just keep going and be either in LA or San Diego. So you've got to have something spectacular.
16: Yeah, I would agree with that. I think it's seeing is believing. Come here and see it. Just like our conversation, you got here and said, wow, I had no idea these hidden gems were in this very unique, authentic location. Because when you're in Oceanside, you really feel the vibe. I think it is the last true American surf town in Southern California. It is authentic. It's blue collar. People are fiercely independent and proud of where they're at. They want to share their culture with people. And when people come here, that's the thing that shines through for them, is that the people here are sincere, they're authentic, they're real. You can't manufacture that. That just comes from a place that I want to give you something that's special to me. And I think it's really cool.
17: Have you seen, you know, just since you've been here, have you seen the city then growing and changing? I mean, and do you think it's growing for the better?
16: I have, and I do. I really feel there's truly a public-private collaboration about how Oceanside can and needs to continue to grow whilst protecting its identity. But there is definitely a very strong public-private collaborations occurring to continue to enhance Oceanside for the locals and for guests that are coming to visit that want to have what the locals enjoy every day.
1: Our thanks to Coco's Veronica Carter and talking with Tim Obert, a managing director of the Seabird and Mission Pacific Resorts. And on that note, this time next hour, we're going to be announcing the winner of a one-night stay at the Seabird Hotel. That's at 8:40 this morning on San Diego's Morning News. If you sent us a message about wanting to go to celebrate something for an overnight stay in Oceanside, you're going to want to listen, and thank you for qualifying. And up next, we're going to take a look at Mission San Luis Rey. We'll give you an inside peek at a gem in Oceanside. Go in the community, brought to you by Semper Homes. We invite you to be the hero of the office. 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So she is the hero of the office this week. We want to make you the hero next week. So go to the app, find Kogo, make us your number one preset, and then tap that red microphone. Tell us who you are and where you work. And then next Wednesday, we're going to announce the location of our next donut drop. Here are some of the stories trending right now. San Diego's first ever NASCAR races start today. A suspicious driver was detained near San Diego's Islamic Center today, Juneteenth, and it's Kogo in the community. Spotlight Oceanside. 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Coming up, celebrating dads ahead of Father's Day.
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3: There will be clouds to start the day, but the sun is going to come out later this morning. A high of 73. Overnight clouds return. A low of 63. Right now, it's 66 degrees in downtown San Diego.
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14: We have a new crash popping up right now. This is going to be on the 8 eastbound right after Mission Gorge Road. We have got a couple of vehicles there that have tangled up, and they are going to be in the right lane at last check. CHP is heading out to see what's going on there. Traffic hazard on the 805 north at 47th still. CHP heading out to that as well to try and get that out of the way. I'm Mark Wheeler. KOGO's next real-time traffic update at 8 o'clock.
1: We always like to say that this is the most important weather forecast of the week because it involves your weekend, but especially this weekend around San Diego, it's going to be busy. Today, Juneteenth, we have World Cup watch parties happening all over the place. We have Father's Day on Sunday, and I think the biggest thing that you're going to need to tune in to KOGO all weekend for are the traffic reports, because that will be impacted because of the Naval Base Coronado. NASCAR races get underway today, and the watching weather forecast is going to be beautiful. Everybody in the 70s, basically. So about 71, 72 for Naval Base Coronado. We're going to be in the upper 70s in the inland valleys, and the deserts will be in the upper 90s. And you can expect a repeat performance for the weekend with clouds to sun. The American Red Cross is seeking blood donations this Juneteenth.
28: 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The agency says donating blood is one of the most powerful ways to show up. 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
1: Juice and a cookie, and that that woke up our director, Jorge, for sure. It is June 19th and Juneteenth Day. And on this date, back in 1865, Union troops arrived in Galveston, Texas, with news that the Civil War is over and that all remaining slaves in Texas were free. In 1910, Father's Day was celebrated for the first time in the U.S., although it didn't become official, as you heard from our own Cliff Albert, till 1972. It became a national holiday. 1965. You know that I love you. How many commercials has this song been? I mean, it is timeless, and that's why so many people like to advertise with this song. But it's the Four Tops, went to number one on the Billboard Hot 100 with that song, I Can't Help Myself. And in 1981...
29: Is there no one on this planet to even challenge me?
30: Superman!
31: General, would you care to step outside?
1: It was a Superman sequel, Superman 2, starring Christopher Reeve as the Man of Steel, Gene Hackman. That opened in theaters on this day back in 1981. The film was a big box office hit, breaking single-day box office records, had the highest grossing weekend opening at the time. Pretty amazing. And that's what happened on this day. And by the way, don't forget, Father's Day is on Sunday. A lot of Americans say their dads help shape their work ethic and views on money, according to a new Father's Day survey. It finds that nearly half credit their dad as the one who actually taught them the importance of working hard and earning money. I can say that for sure. Fathers also taught people more about investing and avoiding or managing debt than any other caregivers. And this is a study that was reported in Morningstar. I will say, you know, Father's Day is a happy event, absolutely, but it can be a somber event, too. I lost my father about 4 years ago, and I can't go by a Father's Day without thinking about everything he did for me as a dad. And so it's a somber, sweet, bittersweet maybe is a good way to describe it. And I'm sure there are a lot of guys out there who could probably relate about their fathers as they remember their memory and what they did for them in their lives. It's not conversation, but screen time that is dominating the dinner table these days.
0: A new study published in JAMA Pediatrics shows 77% of parents and 68% of children use screens during their last family meal. Experts say this has a negative impact on health because studies show families who regularly eat together without screens have children with better diets and lower risks of substance abuse and better overall health. The survey involved 357 parents who had at least one child between the ages of 4 and 10. I'm Chris Caraggio.
1: It is time for News About Your Money with Dan Mitchinson. Good morning, Dan.
5: Thank you, Brett. Good morning. Good morning, everybody. You know, NASCAR is bringing more than just stock cars to the San Diego area this weekend. The sport's first national series at Naval Base Coronado comes with nearly $14.5 million in prize money across three different divisions. It is also expected to bring a ton of cash to area businesses from locals and tourists. If you're struggling to find a job, you may want to try looking in Nevada. The state's workforce grew nearly 2% between April of 2025 and this year, more than any other state. And less than half of Americans could afford medical expenses and access to quality care last year. That according to a new poll from Gallup just out, and every age group in this new report, aside from those between 50 to 65, shows a decline and the share of people who can afford health care. No trading today because of the Juneteenth holiday. We'll be back with more, though, for you coming up on the other side of 8 o'clock. We'll talk to you in about a half an hour with your money news. I'm Dan Mitchinson.
1: Thank you, Dan. And just ahead on San Diego's Morning News, how San Diego is gearing up for our first ever NASCAR races. Kogo News Time, 7:56.
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0: Good morning. This hour's top story. Start your engines. It's the first day of San Diego's first ever NASCAR races. Super exciting. It's Friday. Happy Friday. It's June 19th. Veronica Carter, my partner, is off today. I'm Brett Burkhart. Security will be extra tight on the naval base. As these races get underway, you're listening to San Diego's morning news. And coming up, by the way, we're going to announce the winner of a one-night stay at the Seabird Hotel in Oceanside.
14: We got a crash report at 8 East at Waring. It's going to be the off-ramp affected there. CHP is checking that out. They can't find it yet, but there's supposedly a problem there. The 8 Eastbound, there's some delays there as you approach, though. Now, we also have a problem as you make your way on through the stretch. This is going to be the 5 South at Ortega Highway, but it's affecting the northbound side as they've got injury crash they're working on. If you're heading up north towards San Juan Capistrano, you're going to find that. I'm Mark Wheeler. Kogo's next real-time traffic update at 8:10.
0: Such a busy weekend, but in a fun way, right? Unless you're sitting in traffic, because, yeah, this NASCAR race, the races will cause a traffic headache if you're heading to Coronado or even just past the bridge there, the Coronado Bridge. It's at Naval Base Coronado, and we expect the daytime high will be in the low 70s all weekend, including today for the start of the races. We have World Cup watch parties as well. Summer begins on Father's Day. That's appropriate, and we're going to have terrific weather everywhere. So everybody in the 70s, no microclimates to speak of, except for the deserts. That's where we're going to see the upper 90s. Kogo News Time, 8 o'clock. Speaking of which, San Diego's NASCAR legend Jimmy Johnson, a native of El Cajon, is returning to the races this weekend at Naval Base Coronado.
15: The 7-time Cup champion from El Cajon is back for this weekend's first ever NASCAR races in San Diego, while making history with the event, an active military base.
16: It's something I never thought would happen, and kudos to NASCAR for putting it on. The Navy, city, and so many layers that go with it. NASCAR's been messing around with taking the show on the road, and we had some events in the LA Coliseum. We've been to Chicago. So to move things around, to shift some of these dates where we have ovals that aren't performing as we'd like them to in different markets, you know, let's take the show on the road. And to be in San Diego, I never thought this day would happen.
15: Speaking with Big Rich, Titty, and Fletch on 101.5 KGB, the NASCAR Hall of Famer will be part of the street track races on the new course today and Sunday.
16: The evolution of the racetrack itself, from the first lap of the weekend till the last lap of the Cup race, the track's just going to be improving.
15: Johnson has passed 700 career NASCAR races, winning 83 times. The only driver to win 5 straight Cup Series titles, helping bring the sport's highest level races to San Diego for the first time. I'm Jack Cronin.
0: There is no safer place to have a NASCAR race and races than on a military base.
17: U.S. Customs and Border Protection says they will execute what they call comprehensive security capabilities. This comes as NASCAR makes history, hosting the inaugural auto race on an active military installation base, Naval Base Coronado. CBP says they will deploy air and marine operations. There will be maritime security aboard multiple military vessels to safeguard the waters surrounding the base. The mission includes surveillance, rapid response, and emergency support to protect critical infrastructure and support a weekend full of racing. I'm Phil Farrar.
0: Yeah, we invite you to stay with Kogo News all weekend long. We're going to talk about the traffic implications. We'll give you all sorts of details throughout your Kogo weekend on San Diego's Morning News. In the meantime, we are following an eerie coincidence or a possible threat.
1: in Claremont. A driver was detained Thursday with a Nazi flag and a suspicious-looking canister in his car near the Islamic Center where a deadly shooting happened exactly 1 month ago.
2: Police officers already in the area of the Islamic Center noticed a vehicle just before noon. About the same time, two teens opened fire and killed three people at the mosque last month. Police detained the driver and called in the Metro Arson Strike Team to determine the nature of the canister. But by late afternoon, the bomb squad had determined the vehicle contained nothing hazardous. Police evacuated several nearby businesses and asked residents of an apartment building nearby to remain indoors just in case. Police notified the local FBI Joint Terrorism Task Force, and the investigation remains ongoing. Clive Albert, Kogo News.
1: CHP is rolling out its DUI enforcement surge just ahead of the arrival of summer on Father's Day. The maximum enforcement period begins Saturday at 6 p.m., ends at Sunday morning. It's 12 hours, but the CHP says this is being done to maintain a highly visible enforcement presence. Officers say summer brings more people onto California's roadways, increasing the risks of impaired driving and even fatalities. The CHP says these tragedies are entirely preventable by planning ahead and never driving impaired to keep roads safe. And again, the arrival of summer is on Father's Day Sunday. A night of drinking at a Hillcrest bar this month ended with a crash on the 15 freeway that killed two Good Samaritans. And now the alleged 21-year-old driver behind the crash, or allegedly behind the crash, has entered a plea.
3: Jake Lopez Lawrence entered a not guilty plea yesterday to felony DUI and gross vehicular manslaughter charges in the deaths of an ER nurse and a former Marine. The CHP says he rear-ended a minivan and spun out on the northbound 15 freeway near Fallbrook after a night of drinking, despite sobering up in his car for several hours before driving. ER nurse Neri Benitez and former Marine Chad Tillman stopped to help and were later hit and killed when another car struck Lawrence's vehicle, pushing it into both of them. The CHP says Lawrence had a blood alcohol level in excess of 0.15%. That's about twice the legal limit. I'm Bree Tennis, Kogo News.
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20: 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Heroes like NYPD Detective Victor Vargas, a U.S. Air Force veteran who died from pancreatic cancer after serving in the World Trade Center recovery efforts. Tunnel to Towers honored Detective Vargas by paying off the family's mortgage. 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
1: We have more on your Friday morning news watch, including all the festivities this weekend. Of course, we've got the NASCAR races underway at Naval Base Coronado a little bit later this morning. That are big traffic implications, obviously. And San Diego's largest Juneteenth celebration is returning to Waterfront Park this Saturday. It'll be the ninth year for the annual event called Kim Folk Fest. This year's celebration will run from 1 to 9 with R&B, hip-hop, and Afrobeats music. in a black-owned marketplace with nearly 100 vendors, food, and craft beverages. Should be a really good time. The Black Family Statue is back in a San Diego park.
5: Crews unveiled the restored landmark at the Neil Pettis Mountain View Community Park during a Juneteenth event with the artist's family and neighbors there. The statue shows two parents and their two children symbolizing family, unity, and belonging in the neighborhood. The new version, built from carbon steel by instructor Mike Bradbury, replaces a 1974 wooden sculpture by Rossi Wade that broke down over time. The project got a boost from $195,000 in state funding secured in 2023 through Mayor Todd Gloria and Assemblymember Akilah Weber after years of push from locals. You can now see it at 40th Street and Ocean View Boulevard, where new seating and landscaping surround the statue. I'm John Fink.
1: And again, we invite you to stay with Kogo on your Kogo weekend, because we've got the NASCAR races underway later this morning and taking us all the way through Sunday. So, and since it's having an effect, trying to get to Coronado, Naval Base Coronado is the spot, and it's going to be busy. But stay with Kogo News, and we will be sure to bring you the very latest. We are, as you know, facing an affordability crisis when it comes to housing. And as Kogo's money guy, Dan Mitchinson, explains, a San Carlos neighborhood is trying to turn that around.
6: And they're doing it with a new 45-unit affordable housing development.
21: It's really important for us to build housing where people are and where they can plug into an existing neighborhood or community that will support them.
6: Sean Spears, president and CEO of Community Housing Works. To streamline permitting for the Navajo family apartments, the project benefited from the city's affordable housing permit program. Since launching 3 years ago, it helped to permit more than 7,000 homes citywide. Apartments will house families and individuals with disabilities and those who earn between 30 and 70% of the area's median income.
21: Where they can take advantage of the great schools, parks, and other great services in the community.
6: The complex is scheduled to open next year. Dan Mitchinson, Kogo News.
1: Speaking of affordability, you will have a chance to vote this fall on whether to make it easier and faster to build new housing in the state.
22: The measure is called the Building an Affordable California Act, and it has officially qualified for the November ballot. Supporters say the current approval system is too slow and stops much-needed development. Environmental groups warn the measure could weaken rules that protect against harmful development that could damage ecosystem, agriculture, and existing communities. They say current rules already help make sure new housing is built in safe and healthy places. Others say California's housing problems go beyond the approval process. Michael Kastner, Kogo News.
1: California Mission, that is still home to several friars. It's part of our spotlight, Oceanside, as we take a look at Kogo in the community. But first, a look at your real-time traffic for a Friday and your weather on the 10s.
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24: 8 eastbound, the off-ramp at Waring Road. We've got a crash here. It's a van blocking the right lane of the off-ramp. And the CHP is going to be on scene helping things out. Watch for some slowing as you approach that. Also, the 5 through San Juan Capistrano, the southbound side, or take a highway. They've got an injury crash there, but it could be affecting the northbound side. So if you head in that direction, be aware that it could have some delays for you in the way. 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I'm Mark Wheeler. Kogo's next real-time traffic update at 820.
1: Your Kogo weekend is looking gorgeous. Everybody in the 70s. So the microclimates are taking a little bit of a break, with the exception of the deserts. So it's going to be in the upper 90s. But at Coronado, we're going to see highs basically in the low 70s, right around 71 for the NASCAR races at Naval Base Coronado. And then the inland valleys could reach the upper 70s as well. And you can rip and cut and paste that for your Saturday and your Sunday as well, with clouds in the morning and sunshine in the afternoon. Kogo News Time 8:12. You know, the California missions are part of state and local history and are still part of the community.
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1: And this includes Mission San Luis Rey in Oceanside. Kogo's Jack Cronin takes a look at the mission that was built back in 1798.
15: Standing along Oceanside's Mission Avenue, Mission San Luis Rey is one of the only California missions still maintained by the friars.
25: Of the 21 California missions, only two of them are still owned by the friars. The rest of them are owned by either the local diocese or the California State Park Service. Mm-hmm. And so we still have 20 friars that live here and work here and greet our guests. That is one of the reasons that we are still a busy, active mission that makes us unique. And it also gives us the opportunity to share what it means to be a Franciscan with people who come to visit here.
15: Executive Director of the mission, Gwen Grimes, saying these friars play a large role in giving visitors a fulfilling experience.
25: We are a very, very active mission. We have fourth graders that come here every year as they're learning about California history. We have about 10,000 fourth graders that come here. And so we have a group of very dedicated docents who take them on great little tours of the mission. We have a very active retreat center and have about 6,000 people that come here on retreat every year.
15: And she says there's plenty of history built right into the mission.
25: There are generations of people who have grown up here, who went here when there was a Catholic girls' school that was here, who came here for fiestas, you know, who have parents and grandparents who were married in the church, and all of the family has been baptized here. And so for me as the executive director, one of the best things, is learning about that, learning about the different connections that people have to the mission.
15: The missions are a large part of California culture and history, and even those from outside the state are drawn to them.
25: They're such a part of California, and even, you know, people who visit from all over the world, all over the country, who didn't grow up in California and learn about the history of the missions. There's a couple that come here every year from Toledo, which is where I'm from, which is how I know about these folks. And they came to California with their family years ago. They fell in love with the missions. They're Catholic. And so every year they come back. You just never know. You never know who's going to come here and what's going to touch them about being here, because there is a feeling here. There's this a deep spiritual welcoming feeling here.
15: Mission San Luis Rey is the 18th of the 21 California missions. Grimes saying the staff takes their responsibility to continue the Franciscan traditions very seriously.
25: This is the Jubilee year of St. Francis that was an edict by Pope Leo. And so this is a great year for us to have so many people come here who have heard of St. Francis in some way in their lives, gives us the opportunity to share a little more deeply what St. Francis's life was about and what it means to be a Franciscan.
15: The mission grounds include a museum, retreat center, church, and cemetery.
25: We're a great blend of the historical side of the missions in general, but then the very real part of being a active Franciscan mission still. And so we are a great combination of spiritual and historical.
15: The mission, originally founded in 1798 by Father Fermin Lassuane, closing the gap between Mission San Diego and Mission San Juan Capistrano. I'm Jack Cronin.
1: 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Yeah, this is a spotlight on Oceanside, Cogo in the community, all things Oceanside. And I know there are things we're missing. 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And up next, we're going to introduce you to a very special guest, Friar de Groot. Yes, and this has to do with Oceanside. It's coming up on San Diego's Morning News. Cogo News Time 8:16, our iHeartRadio Music Festival presented by Capital One is back. September 18th and 19th in Las Vegas. 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Two nights of amazing fun. One stage. Experience live performances by BTS, Cardi B, Kenny Chesney, Snoop Dogg, and more. Tickets for the Friday show is already sold out, but Saturday is moving fast. So go to AXS.com now before they sell out. Great excuse to go to Vegas, too. Here are some of the stories trending right now. NASCAR racing into town for the first time ever. Naval Base Coronado, the place. We've got you covered on traffic implications. CHP rolling out extra officers. We'll tell you why. And Father's Day is on Sunday. It's Cogo in the community spotlight Oceanside, and we want to know your best memories. 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
28: Got some debris in the roadway, the 5 northbound right before Pacific Highway. That's going to be in the center lane. It looks like a large cart and some parts of that cart in the roadway. Good news to Grantville on the 8 eastbound at Waring. They had an earlier crash that has now cleared out of the way. 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I'm Mark Wheeler. Kogo's next real-time traffic update at 8:30.
1: All right, clouds to sun today. It's actually going to be partly cloudy by this afternoon. And so highs basically in the 70s for everybody, with the exception of the deserts where it's going to be in the upper 90s. But at least we're not seeing the triple digits there. The microclimates elsewhere, though, not in existence today. We are seeing the low 70s at the coast. So places like Naval Base Coronado for the NASCAR races getting underway today. And the Inland Valley should be in the mid to upper 70s. Kogo News Time, 8:21.
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1: There is something unique about Mission San Luis Rey in Oceanside. My partner, Veronica Carter, got a chance to sit down with an actual friar.
29: 20 friars actually live on the site. One of them is Father Ignatius de Groot. He sits on a bench outside the museum store and greets pretty much everyone who walks by. How many times can you actually say you've met a friar? Museum director Gwen Grimes says it's a surprise to many visitors.
25: So Father Ignatius is pretty much out here every day. He greets pretty much every fourth grader that comes here. He is lovely meeting with family. He has a beautiful background, comes from this big family, has a beautiful life as a Franciscan. And so he is, as you said, a wonderful greeter. He also goes in the cemetery and talks to people who are there visiting. And so he's just a wonderful presence here. You know, it's for a lot of people who come here, the first time they've ever seen a true friar in a habit, who has lived a Franciscan life, and he likes to be busy, and so he does a new mass once a week.
29: And you can't miss him. He's got the brown friar robes on and just a slight accent because he was born in the Netherlands.
30: In a little town called Noordwijkerhout, I was born on a little farm outside of this town, And my older brothers began immigrating because they knew my father could not divide the little farm among all the brothers. And so after two of them then immigrated here to California, my parents decided, let's go as a family rather than having, you know, the kids dispersed all over the world, because other brothers were talking about maybe Australia is a good place, or, you know. And so we came when I was 14 years old, the whole family came.
29: So if meeting a friar is on your bucket list, head on out to Mission San Luis Rey in Oceanside. Veronica Carter, Cogo News.
1: That's super fun. Veronica came back from that just fascinated by the conversation because he was so welcoming. And that's what the way she described it, as a Walmart greeter for the mission there. Super fun. Let's go ahead and check your money now. The markets are closed, obviously, for Juneteenth, but Dan Mitchinson is still watching it for you. Good morning, Dan.
6: Hey, thanks, Brett. Good morning. Good morning, everybody. Gasoline prices in the U.S. have fallen below $4 a gallon for the first time in nearly 3 months. That is not the case, though, in San Diego County. Never is. When you compare us to the rest of the country, we're paying around $5.68 this morning. If you get your health insurance through your job, you would pay less for health care if hospitals' anti-competitive deals with health insurers were banned. This, according to a White House report, monthly premiums, they say, on workplace insurance plans would drop about 6.5%. And SpaceX shares have dropped 9% as the stock's recent rally showed signs of cooling following a record-breaking IPO last month. We got a lot more for you here on a Friday. We're going to be back with that coming up in just about a half an hour and anytime, anywhere on the free iHeartRadio app with your money news. I'm Dan Mitchinson.
1: Dan, thank you. Such a big weekend. Juneteenth today. We got the NASCAR races underway later this morning at Naval Base Coronado, a historic day. We have World Cup watch parties. We have Father's Day on Sunday. And look at this. This is a gift for your dad. We arrive into the summer season. The summer solstice arrives on Sunday. So we've got all your events covered along with your weather forecasts and the traffic implications. All coming up on San Diego's Morning News live on the iHeartRadio app.
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5: Good morning. This hour's top story. We have good news and bad news. First, the good news. San Diego is having its first ever NASCAR races. Bad news, traffic's going to be a nightmare. It's Friday, June 19th. Happy Friday, and welcome to your weekend. Veronica Carter, my partner, is off today. I'm Brett Burkhart, and you're listening to San Diego's Morning News, live from the Sipper Home Studios.
6: And we got a cart in the roadway, some debris as well. It's in the center of the road on the 5 northbound, right at Pacific Highway. Be careful there as you approach that. With the NASCAR going on, and that's going to be affecting Coronado Bridge. And right now, it's just a little busy. The usual slow stuff making your way through there at this point. We'll keep an eye on that for you. 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I'm Mark Wheeler. KOGO's next real-time traffic update at 8:40.
5: Mark, thank you. We are cloudy this morning, although we are starting to see a little sliver of blue right over downtown San Diego. No microclimates today, at least at the coast and the inland areas. Everybody's going to be in the 70s. So we expect at Naval Base Coronado for the start of NASCAR races today, we're going to see probably about 71 for a high, maybe 72, mid to upper 70s in the inland valleys and the deserts. Not triple digits, but we do still have the upper 90s. So high surf, rip currents as well, a concern at the coast, and that's all the way through this evening. It should expire for the weekend, and the weekend should look nice. Clouds to sun each day. NASCAR races making history in San Diego this weekend. For the first time ever, racing will take place on a track at Naval Base Coronado. Caltrans says the Coronado Bridge will be set up like a weekday through Sunday to help with traffic to and from the NASCAR races.
7: We have this movable barrier that increases the number of lanes in each direction depending on the time of commute, but with the expected attendance, over 100,000 people this coming weekend, we're going to facilitate typically during commute hours.
5: Erwin Gawanko with Caltrans says there will be three lanes going into Coronado during the morning hours this weekend, and then three lanes heading back into San Diego after the races. So kind of like a weekday pattern on the Coronado Bridge through your weekend. Stay with San Diego's Morning News and KOGO for that matter. Your KOGO weekend will include traffic reports and the implications with the NASCAR races. In the meantime, we are hearing from a legend here. It's kind of a hometown reunion for Jimmy Johnson back in the field this weekend as NASCAR makes history in San Diego at Naval Base Coronado.
8: The NASCAR Hall of Famer from El Cajon's taking part in both the Truck and Cup Series races on Friday and Sunday, helping the circuit make history with the first event on an active military base.
9: Racing's so visceral. That's the hardest thing to capture on TV. They get great angles, and our TV partners do an incredible job. But when you go to a race, especially a NASCAR race, the cars are so loud, the smell of the tires and exhaust fumes, the vehicle noise shaking you as it goes by. I mean, the energy that creates, and then how the audience feels and has their own energy that comes with it. A racing person is indescribable. It's the best.
8: The seven-time Cup champion, the only driver ever to win five straight titles, told Big Rich Teddy and Fletch on 101.5 KGB he never thought this day would happen. But Johnson says with NASCAR looking to take the show on the road and hold events outside of traditional track settings, San Diego got an opportunity. And he's making good on a promise on the day the race was announced, saying he returned to the track to help celebrate San Diego. I'm Jack Cronin.
5: They were celebrating in Chula Vista big time. They may be even still cleaning up because there were huge crowds for the World Cup watch party in Chula Vista.
10: Thousands of fans packed Memorial Park and 3rd Avenue to watch Mexico beat South Korea.

0: Fans showed up early for the free event, which featured large screens, food vendors, and multiple matches throughout the day. The watch party turned downtown into a festival, giving local businesses a boost and bringing together families across the South Bay. More World Cup matches are planned across the region as the tournament continues. I'm John Fink.
1: Well, today millions of Americans are celebrating our most recently designated federal holiday, Juneteenth. Here's Gunal Scott.
2: It is officially known as Juneteenth National Independence Day. It dates back to the end of the Civil War and President Lincoln's Emancipation Proclamation in 1863 that freed slaves. Because Texas saw few battles during the Civil War, word of slavery's end was slow to reach the state. It wasn't until June 19th, 2 years later, that the last enslaved blacks in Texas were freed. Texas in 1979 became the first state to declare Juneteenth an official holiday. Today, post offices and banks will be closed, giving way to cookouts and family gatherings.
1: New this morning, Israel and Lebanon have reached a new deal. That's next on San Diego's Morning News with Veronica and Brett, live on the iHeartRadio app.
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4: You know, hearing loss isn't anything to joke around with, and there are lots of gimmicks that people try to pass off as solutions. Hey, it's KOGO's money guy, Dan Mitchinson. I've been losing my hearing for years, and I've followed up, and I've done my homework on a lot of these places and these gimmicks, and that's why I finally went to Oliver Audiology. Linda Oliver and her team have been great. 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Get your questions answered, set up a consultation, and just like me, start hearing out on what you've been missing. 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
6: The U.S. is back in action today facing Australia, and Anthony Robinson says Team USA has the attitude to do something special this World Cup.
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1: We have more on your Friday morning news watch, including an update on the U.S. war with Iran and Israel, that for that matter. But Israel and Lebanon now announcing a ceasefire after talks between the U.S. and Iran were postponed. Max Gordon has the latest from Dubai.
9: And according to Israeli military officials, they're not going to be pulling out of these zones that they're currently occupying in southern Lebanon. This military official says that Israeli troops still have the right to defend themselves against any attacks. Now, this ceasefire was brokered, according to a U.S. official, by the Qatari government, as well as with help from Iran. Of course, though, Iran has been supporting Hezbollah, so they have a hand in all of this. Now, right before the memorandum of understanding was signed between the U.S. and Iran, Israel struck Hezbollah positions near Beirut, in suburbs of Beirut, and this really jeopardized the signing of that deal.
1: Max reports the deal between the U.S. and Iran established a 60-day window for the two countries to negotiate the future of Iran's nuclear program, though it's no longer clear when those talks will actually take place, so stay tuned. San Diego Catholic Diocese is facing new claims of delays in its bankruptcy case.
0: Attorneys for abuse survivors say the diocese and its insurer are challenging more than 160 of the roughly 480 claims, which could leave some people with no payment. Some survivors have settled, with more than 40 people accepting $75,000 each, totaling over $3 million, while the diocese serves about 1.3 million Catholics across the region. Lawyers for the church say the objections are part of the process to sort valid claims and move toward toward a final agreement. A bankruptcy judge is now reviewing disputed claims with appeals already underway and more rulings expected. I'm John Fink.
1: Well, speaking of claims, we are learning about the legal costs facing San Diego when it comes to its police department. New numbers show litigation involving the police department here in San Diego has topped $116 million during the past 10 years. The cost includes settlements and judgments dating back to 2017. San Diego city leaders want to know what's behind the police misconduct and conduct that leads these lawsuits. The city says it's increasing investments to police training as a result. A bill that would mean stricter rules for mental health diversion in California, heading to Governor Newsom's desk.
10: California enacted its mental health diversion law in 2018. It allows certain criminal defendants to avoid going to prison for arrests linked with mental illness. Prosecutors say in several cases, defendants who qualified for mental health diversion went on to commit more serious crimes. Last month, the state Senate passed Assembly Bill 46. If signed into law, it would give judges more flexibility to deny diversion petitions and would limit the types of crimes in which a defendant could be eligible for diversion. I'm Daniel Martindale.
1: Still ahead on San Diego's Morning News, how Oceanside has been shaped by Samoan culture. And we're announcing the winner of that one night stay at the Seabird Hotel. Kogo in the Community Spotlight, Oceanside next. But first, a look at your real-time traffic and weather on the 10s.
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12: Got a conked out vehicle on the 8 westbound right there at Mission Bay Drive. The off-ramp CHP is going to push this one off the side of the roadway, so be careful. 805 south, right at the 94 east. We have got a problem there. Crash. A couple of vehicles have mixed it up. 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I'm Mark Wheeler. Kogo's next real-time traffic update at 8:50.
1: Yeah, the June gloom is here, but it's going to break into partly cloudy conditions for this afternoon, and it's going to really temper the temperatures, the daytime highs, especially for the NASCAR races at Naval Base Coronado getting underway today. We're going to see daytime highs at Coronado right about 71, 72, so perfect for watching the races. And the inland valleys will be in the mid to upper 70s. The deserts, though, still the upper 90s. Kogo News Time, 8:41.
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1: You ever notice how certain neighborhoods don't just have culture, they live it? 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
14: Oceanside is home to one of the largest Samoan communities on the mainland United States. A vibrant, deeply connected culture that's been part of Oceanside's identity for decades. Many Samoan families arrived in the area through military ties, especially with nearby Camp Pendleton. Samoan community leader Wayne Godinet said he's one of them.
15: A lot of us came here as first generation sons and daughters of our parents to live here, go to school here. While our parents came, our fathers served in the military, most of them went to the wars at Korea and Vietnam, first generation sons and daughters. And now everything we're doing now, we're looking at the next generation and the other generation down.
14: Others followed family members already planted here, creating generations of roots in North County. Godinet says the number is in the thousands.
15: I would say 5,000 to 7,000 if you're including, you know, maybe Camp Pendleton. When I look at some of the Samoan families, there's like a ton of kids in one family. So they need a census within a Samoan family unit.
14: And those roots run deep. Samoan culture centers around what's called Fa'a Samoa, which translates to the Samoan way. It's a way of life grounded in respect for elders, family unity, service, faith, and community. Godinet says Samoans adhere to a long-standing tenet.
15: And the seal of Samoa is Oumuamua Leatua. Samoa, God is first. In Oceanside, we've dissected the city into different spokes in a wheel. We call it the Wheel of Golden Spokes. We have the educational spoke, the law enforcement spoke, the cultural spiritual spoke, the faith-based spoke. You have the youth organizational spoke. Samoan customs, besides arts, dancing, the faith, and that's what the Samoans are. They adhere to that from their family teachings within the household. We're tight, but now we've married in and out of the culture now. We're all races now.
14: Walk into a Samoan gathering and chances are you're leaving full of food, full of hugs. Bodinette says one of the biggest celebrations is right around the corner.
15: The Osasai Samoan Cultural Celebration is the 38th annual. In the week-long event, we have the sports that kick off on July 5th. It's the opening choir ceremony. And then the sports are Monday, Tuesday, Wednesday, and Thursday. Basketball, pickleball, rugby, football, clinics, cup stacking. We feed everybody. Everything culminates down here in the Junior Cell Beach Band Show, Pier Amphitheater. With all the pageantry, the dancing, we acknowledge our scholarship students. We have our first valedictorian of Samoan descent in the history of Oceanside High School. She'll be honored that day. We have a young man that's All-American football. He's going to be honored that day.
14: The Samoan influence can be seen in Oceanside athletics, especially football. One of the most notable is former Charger Junior Seau, who was born, raised, and died in his hometown of Oceanside. Gardinette says his mark on this town was huge.
15: I remember when Junior and other kids in the neighborhoods were in their Pop Warner uniforms, waiting on the corner for their ride. Junior, it was all about football. When he ended up going to USC, everybody was just hoping for the best for him coming out of the city of Oceanside. And he connected and supported the Boys and Girls Club of Oceanside in the 90s and mid-2000s. Bought a house right here on the Strand. He said, why live on Maui or, Tahiti? I'm going to live right here where I grew up at. Make no mistake about it. He loved youth, all youth. So Junior was a fierce warrior on the field, but off the field, it was like a big teddy bear.
14: Beyond sports, community leaders say the real mission is preserving identity for younger generations growing up far from the islands their parents or grandparents once called home. In Oceanside, the Samoan community isn't just preserving culture, they're sharing it. One song, one family, one meal, and one giant heartfelt hug at a time. Laura Kane, Kogo News.
1: Lori, that is fantastic. The music, too. And it really reminds me that San Diego, there's so many aspects of San Diego that really have a hint of Hawaii. I always like to say it's the closest you can get to Hawaii without going to Hawaii on a 5-hour plane flight. So as we continue, Kogo in the Community Spotlight Oceanside, we have a moment that we have all been waiting for all this week. It is time to announce the winner to a one-night stay at the beautiful Seabird Hotel in Oceanside. Here we go.
16: Hey, Veronica and Brett. I still remember going to the theater on Mission Avenue as a teenager, right in the heart of town. It's been awesome seeing Oceanside transform over the years into something that's just really special. My husband and I would love to be able to visit again and win a stay at the Seabird Resort. So anyways, have a great morning. Love listening to you guys.
1: Oh, congratulations, Crystal. And boy, that's going to be fantastic. And Crystal, just a quick message to you. When you do stay and you come back from that amazing stay, just let us know how it was. It's really great to hear from you. And good luck with your husband, too, on this beautiful one-night stay. Kogo will be reaching out to you with all the details on how to claim that one-night stay. Kogo News Time 8:47. We invite you to be the hero of our office. We want to personally deliver a dozen donuts from the world famous Randy's Donuts to your workplace. Just leave us a talkback message on the free iHeartRadio app. You can go to the app, find Kogo, make us your number one preset. Tell us where you are, who you are, and next Wednesday we're going to announce the location of our next donut drop, and Veronica will make that delivery ourselves. Here are some of the stories trending right now. San Diego's first ever NASCAR races start today. A suspicious driver was detained near San Diego's Islamic Center. CHP rolling out extra officers as summer arrives this weekend. What makes San Diego County so special? Specifically, this week, we are asking you, what's special about Oceanside? Because, well, this week, we are featuring Oceanside during Kogo in the community, as you know. 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
17: 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It was wonderful. Also, It is truly living up to its potential.
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16: 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It's been awesome seeing Oceanside transform over the years into something that's just really special.
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25: The WNBA's Commissioner's Cup Final is set. The Las Vegas Aces secured the Western Conference spot Wednesday night with an 86-76 win over the Phoenix Mercury. They'll tip off against the Eastern Conference winner, the New York Liberty, in the final on June 30th in Brooklyn. New York and Las Vegas are now the only teams to have made the Commissioner's Cup Final three times. 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
1: Oh, yes. Almost forgot it was Friday. as we celebrate with Tijuana Taxi.
12: Mark, I think they're all heading north this time.
1: You think so? Getting out of Dodge because the NASCAR races are here?
12: Well, I'm heading to the NASCAR race. Yeah.
1: Yeah.
12: We do have some busy conditions, a few places. Matter of fact, let's check out the drive on the 805 because we've got a crash right through Mount Hope, the southbound side of the connector, the East 94. That's going to be towards the end of the transition ramp there. CHP is going to be on scene. Also, Miramar 15 South at Miramar Way. Got some metal debris in the road and a stall through Miramar on the 163 southbound side right after the 15. 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Yep, that's right. 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I'm Mark Wheeler. 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
1: It's the only time I see Claire Umpably, our editor here at San Diego's Morning News, and John Fink at the 24/7 news deck. Actually, cutting a rug, I guess, is the way to call it, because you definitely are cutting the rug. We are taking a look at the clouds to partly cloudy conditions for later this afternoon for the NASCAR races, 70s at the coast and the inland valleys, deserts, upper 90s. You can cut and paste that for your weekend. KOGO News Time, 8:53. We take a look at June 19th on this date back in 1971.
27: And it's too
1: Carole King began a 5-week run at number one on the U.S. singles chart with the songs It's Too Late and also I Feel the Earth Move. And in 1992...
2: What do you want? Ah, the direct approach. I admire that in a man with a mask. You don't really think you'll win, do you?
1: Tim Burton's superhero sequel.
2: Things change.
1: Batman Returns, starring Michael Keaton and Michelle Pfeiffer, Danny DeVito as well, opened in theaters. It broke opening weekend records, grossing close to $46 million. Went on to make $266 million worldwide. It actually received criticism, you may recall this, for a much darker tone, shocking some parents who were complaining about the violence when they took their kids to go see it. All this week, we've been focusing on Oceanside, Cogo in the community. It's been super fun to learn more about the traditions in Oceanside, about the hidden gems, and of course the highlights as well. And we've been taking your comments at the iHeartRadio app. Just go ahead and tap the talkback microphone on the Cogo preset, and here's kind of what you're saying about it.
3: Hi, this is Ron from Escondido. Prior to 1982, the San Luis Rey Mission used to hold an event where they would have the Caballero riders come in, and they would have an overnight camp trip. And then they ride to the top of the mountain that's across the freeway now. And one rider would ride down and request a military escort. And the commanding general of Marine Corps Camp Pendleton would dispatch the Marine Corps Mounted Color Guard to retrieve the riders. That was always our favorite ride.
1: That is super cool. Yeah, that is leaving us with some great memories. And by the way, thank you for taking us along as we rediscover Oceanside during this Cogo and the Community series all this week. It's been super fun. Check this out. The boy band that started it all is reuniting.
4: Estoy completamente en shock.
5: Really motivated for what's coming.
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5: Absolutely.
6: That's not my favorite part.
5: Mine either, man.
1: The boy band that started it all. Menudo, 50th anniversary tour. Has six dates in six cities, including the first stop, October 10th in Inglewood, and the last tour stop in San Juan, Puerto Rico, coming up on December 12th. So that should be a lot of fun. Let's check your money now with Dan Mitchinson. He joins us with the very latest, even though the markets are closed for Juneteenth. Good morning, Dan.
7: Hey, thanks, Brett. Good morning again. That $2 billion sports complex development on the Chula Vista Bayfront may be facing some delays and pushback. The developer's asking for more time to advance the project, reports the UT. JetBlue set to launch a new nonstop flight to South Florida later this year out of San Diego after it was discontinued a little over a year ago. And Toy Story 5 is on track to break a franchise record after previews last night brought in $14 million. The film is expected to rake in about $140 million over the holiday weekend. Speaking of which, no trading on Wall Street today because of the Juneteenth holiday. Stocks closed up yesterday, and that will do it from the business desk for this Friday. Brett, have a great weekend, and we'll see you back here. Also, a good Father's Day.
1: Yeah.
7: We'll see you back here Monday starting at 5 with your Money News. I'm Dan Mitchinson.
1: Dan, thank you, and happy Father's Day to you. And from all of us here at San Diego's Morning News, our entire team, thank you. For Veronica Carter, I'm Brett Burkhart. By the way, we invite you to join us next week, San Diego's Morning News. We've got tickets to see a fantastic Pink Floyd cover band, Brit Floyd. It's all coming up next week on San Diego's Morning News.
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6: New ceasefire. I'm John Fink in the Kogo News Center. Israel and Lebanon announcing a ceasefire after talks between the U.S. and Iran were postponed. Max Gordon has the latest from Dubai.
7: And according to Israeli military officials, they're not going to be pulling out of these zones that they're currently occupying in southern Lebanon. This military official says that Israeli troops still have the right to defend themselves against any attacks. Now, this ceasefire was brokered, according to a U.S. official, by the Qatari government, as well as with help from Iran. Of course, though, Iran has been supporting Hezbollah, so they have a hand in all of this. Now, right before the memorandum of understanding was signed between the U.S. and Iran, Israel struck Hezbollah positions near Beirut, in suburbs of Beirut, and this really jeopardized the signing of that deal.
6: The deal between the U.S. and Iran established a 60-day window for the two countries to negotiate the future of Iran's nuclear program, though it's no longer clear when those talks will take place. Closer to home, we're following an eerie coincidence or a possible threat in Claremont. A driver was detained Thursday with a Nazi flag and a suspicious-looking canister in his car near the Islamic Center where the deadly shooting happened exactly 1 month ago.
8: Police officers already in the area of the Islamic Center noticed a vehicle just before noon. About the same time, two teens opened fire and killed three people at the mosque last month. Police detained the driver and called in the Metro Arson Strike Team to determine the nature of the canister. But by late afternoon, the bomb squad had determined the vehicle contained nothing hazardous. Police evacuated several nearby businesses and asked residents of an apartment building nearby to remain indoors just in case. Police notified the local FBI Joint Terrorism Task Force, and the investigation remains ongoing. Cliff Albert, Kogo News.
6: And there will be tight federal and military security for NASCAR in San Diego. It's the first time races have been held on a military base.
9: U.S. Customs and Border Protection says they will execute what they call comprehensive security capabilities. This comes as NASCAR makes history, hosting the inaugural auto race on an active military installation base, Naval Base Coronado. CBP says they will deploy air and marine operations. There will be maritime security aboard multiple military vessels to safeguard the waters surrounding the base. The mission includes surveillance, rapid response, and emergency support to protect critical infrastructure and support a weekend full of racing. I'm Phil Farrar.
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20: The stall was up 163 past the 15. It's in the right lane. The crash on the shoulder of the South 163 connector to the East 94. South 5 slowing a bit through the Oceanside area. 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
6: KOGO's updated San Diego weather. Low clouds and fog burning off to partly cloudy skies, and a bit cooler today over yesterday. Beach high should hit about 73 today, 79 for the inland valleys, near 70 for the mountains, and still warm in the deserts with a high of 98 expected. Also, we have that beach hazard statement that's going to expire at 11 tonight. It's going to end the advanced warning of high surf and dangerous rip currents, but those two events will still be present at beaches, so be careful. Nice for this weekend, partly cloudy skies Saturday and Sunday with beach highs in the low 70s, upper 70s inland. Right now downtown, it's 66 degrees. I'm John Fink. 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
22: Bet that most of you are working, but it is a holiday for some. Buck and I are both here, ready to roll with all of you. I would say there's a little bit of Groundhog Day, as there has been for a very long time, as it pertains now to Iran. But I don't know about you, Buck. The way that I monitor this, stock markets are closed today. So in some ways, you can check and see what the latest tempest in the Middle East is based on the way the stock market is responding. Price of oil and gas has stayed pretty consistent. And so I'll start off today's show with a positive. The price of oil and gas has dropped below $4 on average nationwide. The forecasts are that it is headed back for around $3.60 in the near future. On average, many of you, including me here in Tennessee, and I imagine Buck in Florida, are already paying substantially less than that. There continue to be a lot of posturing going back and forth between the United States and Iran. But Buck, on some level, I think this is going to continue. You've used the mow the grass scenario. But the Strait of Hormuz is largely open. There are a lot of ships that are coming through, the most since back in April. For the next 60 days, I think the transit is going to be substantial. And I will say this. People are saying, hey, what is the lasting impact here? I'm curious what your analysis would be. I think the Strait of Hormuz is going to continue to diminish in terms of the significance of its impact in the way that people are shipping oil and gas. There are a lot of pipelines that are now being built. And I think one of the legacies, Iran has said, hey, we're going to have some say over what's going to happen in the future when it comes to the Strait of Hormuz. And I think people are afraid, well, Iran might just decide to try to shut down the Strait of Hormuz in the years ahead, and in the months ahead, frankly. And so I think you're going to see less and less reliance on this transit. That is a multi-year shift. Price of oil and gas, as we are talking right now, $76. Not that much difference than the $68. Actually lower than it was I was seeing last year at this time in terms of the price of oil and gas. And so I think as the price of oil and gas has stabilized, isn't moving as much, that storyline changes. But the question then becomes, what's going to happen going forward? Is there a way to try and make the Strait of Hormuz less significant in the years ahead? Do you buy that? What's the kind of lasting bigger picture question here, as opposed to just the latest message that President Trump or whatever leader happens to be speaking for Iran in the meantime is posting things?
0: Well, Iran says that they've reclosed the strait. You've seen that, right?
22: Well, then they said that they didn't. So there are conflicting, legitimately conflicting takes on whether they've actually done anything. And I do think that's probably going to continue 4 months into the future. I look at the oil and gas prices and they're not moving. So that makes me believe that things have not necessarily shifted that much, in terms of the larger marketplace there.
0: Look, we're not going to be able to replace 20% of the world's oil in a long-term sense, right? We've essentially absorbed a few months of a reduction in supply with higher prices. I don't see how we can replace that in the short to medium term. So, unfortunately, one of the long-term outcomes of this is that the Iranians know that they can cause real problems for us with this. And I think one of the other problems we haven't really faced is, although I thought we were going to start off talking about Father's Day. I'm like surprised you're doing the Iran thing, to be honest with you. I thought we were going to talk a little Juneteenth, a little Father's Day. You want to talk Iran thing? I mean, Clay, we'll see, right? We can talk about the gas prices every day. People are annoyed about prices in general. Some people remember that Trump said he was going to bring down prices of groceries and all this stuff. And now you can say, well, that's not really something the president can do, and he's done great things in the economy otherwise. Okay, yeah, but there are people who are annoyed because prices didn't come down on those other things, which we knew was going to be the case. So now you get to the, what is the outcome that we see from this in the election? We don't know yet. You know, it's almost July. We got a few months here to figure this thing out. And in the meantime, the Iran situation is better than it was, I guess, a few days ago. And people can tell us that it's great. The problem with arguing with anyone who says that this is great and this is a fantastic deal is then the goalposts immediately get shifted to, well, do you want them to have a nuclear weapon? And it's like, well, okay, but did they have a nuclear weapon? Well, that's one part of it. The other part of it is, well, you don't know yet how good the deal is, so how can you? So look, I mean, Trump was going to do what he was going to do here. A lot of people trust him. They think that he has weathered the storm pretty well, and gas prices are coming down now. So did we gain something hugely important and strategic in the Middle East? No, we didn't. And people can keep telling us that we did, and they're wrong. But, you know, I don't want to be that guy, so fine. Fine. In the meantime, let's just look at the good things that are going. I want to be optimistic on Father's Day and on Juneteenth, I might add. Although the two of us, you will note, your humble radio servants are in fact working on this federal holiday. They are working on Juneteenth, despite the fact that I believe the federal government is closed today.
22: Yeah, everything. Stock market's closed. Nothing is open. I would say this Juneteenth, this is really kind of funny. Juneteenth might be the last actual relic of the of 2020. Does that make sense? Am I crazy? Like, if you look at 2020 and all of the things that Democrats said they were in favor of in terms of defund police, like we got to give, I mean, remember the ad that Trump had, we're going to have surgeries for trans illegal immigrants, completely open borders. I mean, you go back. I mean, James Tallarico is trying to that whiteness is a virus that can be transmitted. I mean, there was a lot of crazy stuff being said back then. And if you go back and look at it now, it's kind of crazy that the only real lasting legacy at this point, it appears to me, is what's going on with Juneteenth. That's it. Like, legitimately, that is the entirety of this process. Does that make sense to you that this is the only legacy of Juneteenth?
0: Yeah, I think that it's actually peak wokeness in a sense. it got a federal holiday that they wanted. And, now a lot of people sit here and go, wait, what is this again? I mean, how many people who even take, this would be a really interesting study. How many people who even take Juneteenth off, are, know what it is, right?
22: a small percentage.
0: So here we are working through the Juneteenth holiday. And, sure enough, we're showing our dedication to all of you. It was also Father's Day. It was very exciting. Happy Father's Day to all the fathers out there. I am one, Clay is one. We send a thanks to our dads, respectively. And in fact, you know what, Clay? I have a little Father's Day story to share with all of you. Because this is my first Father's Day where I am one. You've done this for, what are you, 16, 17 times now over?
22: 18, right? 18. This will be my 18th Father's Day.
0: 18th Father's Day. So it was my first Father's Day. I was visiting family in New York City. And it was one of these times where, sure enough, it was beautiful. The New York basketball Knicks had just won their championship. The weather was perfect, about 75 degrees, a light breeze. I am traveling with my beautiful wife, Carrie, and my adorable little baby boy, Speed. We are in an Uber, and we are heading to Manhattan's storied Upper East Side to meet an old friend of mine, someone I've known my entire life. And I even took a photo to kind of commemorate, yes, Father's Day coming up, but what a beautiful moment it was. How fantastic it was to finally be in this place where I'm a dad. I took a photo on my phone, my wife and Speed, and they were looking so cute. And I was thinking, happy Father's Day to me. And then I felt the first of several projectile vomiting sessions from Speed.
22: Oh,
0: turns
22: no.
0: out he was car sick. And I didn't know that such a little guy, I mean, he's chunky. He weighs about 20 pounds now, 25 pounds maybe. I didn't know that there was that much in there is all I could tell you. There was the first one, and I was in a shock for a second. Because, I mean, it was shoulder to knee, man. I mean, I was, because he was sitting on my lap. We're having such a nice time. Shoulder to knee. And then he got me with a second one. The driver's looking absolutely horrified. And then he got me with a third one. And what do? I'm on Madison Avenue and 59th Street. And I am absolutely covered. By the way, the car was basically untouched. I absorbed all of it. I absorbed it all. And then got out of the car. The driver, to his credit, was incredibly nice and really understanding about the situation. I thought he might lose his mind. But then again, I absorbed it all. And this was my first Clay. You told me at some point this would happen. And sure enough.
22: I did. All almost, three kids have thrown up on me on the airport. So I knew this was going to happen to you on an airplane. I knew this was going to happen to you at some point.
0: I mean, he just tossed his little cookies all over me three times. I had to walk about a half mile back to the hotel, absolutely covered in vomit. Like, I mean, like I said, shoulder to knee everywhere. I've washed the clothes like six times, still smells bad. I'm
22: gotta throw them away. You just got to toss them.
0: Yeah, I think I got to throw them out.
22: Yeah.
0: There's no saving them. And you know what? I wouldn't change one second of any of it. On this Father's Day, I wouldn't change one moment of it. I love little Speed. I don't care if he were, well, it would be bad because it would mean he was having health problems. But if he threw up on me every day, he's the greatest little guy in the world. And being a dad is the absolute greatest thing. So that was my Father's Day lesson. You can go from basking in the sunlight and thinking everything is perfect to getting absolutely covered in vomit in a stranger's car and hoping that people on the sidewalk are going to be able to present you with paper towels, which they did. And I was able to try to.
22: How did your wife come through
0: Carrie,
22: on the vomit
0: I'm sorry
22: attack.
0: If some of you are eating. Carrie actually came over to me, Clay, and she goes, let me at least get the chunks off.
22: Oh.
0: You just had lunch. I was like, yeah, I guess. I was like, at this point, doesn't matter. Doesn't matter if we get the chunks. I think we just. But yeah, Father's Day, everybody. Father's Day means your son, your daughter gets to yak all over you, and you love them no matter what. And that's just part of the journey.
22: What's Father's Day? Best Father's Day stories, since it is, in fact, Father's Day weekend coming up, in addition to Juneteenth. By the way, we work on President's Day. We work on Columbus Day. We work on MLK Day. not everyone works, so I can't figure out how to turn my Wi-Fi on, so that's not ideal. But at some point, we probably will figure that out. In the meantime, I want to tell you, we're coming up on the 25th anniversary of 9/11. 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
5: South 15 before Miramar Way, an accident reported, not much detail. South 125 Toll Road past H Street. There's a crash involving a big rig on the right shoulder. 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I'm Mark Zegan, Kogo Traffic.
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0: Welcome back in here to Clay and Buck. We've just got some great stuff coming your way later on the program. I want to tell you, our friend Alex Berenson will join in the second hour. He has a book, The Fatherhood Manifesto, A Defense of Fatherhood and 50 Practical Tips to Be a Better, More Involved Dad. And then third hour, Leland Vittert, News Nation's chief Washington anchor, has got a, he wants to talk to us about his Born Lucky book for Father's Day. And yeah, he's got that going on. So we'll talk to Leland a bit about it. But honestly, today we do want to take I think we're going to spend more time talking about Father's Day than Juneteenth. I think that is likely. So tell us if you have any particular Juneteenth.
22: What percentage of our audience do you think has today off and is not working? And should you judge people for taking Juneteenth off?
0: I was really hoping that you were just, as like a side effect, unintentionally going to take it off so I could just
22: make fun of me not being here.
0: Yeah, exactly. Mock you in your absence. Like, I was hoping it was something really important you had to do, or you had a family vacation plan. So I just be like, Clay had to be gone on Juneteenth, but it turns out we're both here this year. I think that federal government's closed, right?
22: Oh yeah. Banks are never open. You would think. If you want me to get on my, to just tee off.
0: Wall
22: today.
0: Street is closed today?
22: Yes. Wall Street is closed.
0: That is crazy. I didn't know that. I'm just checking that out.
22: It used to be a joke that everybody made fun of bankers' hours. How is it possible that we live in such a hyper, competitive world and your average banker still only works like 9 to 4?
0: That's a good question that I don't have.
22: Every other industry has bent over backwards to serve the American public to the best of their ability. Except if you try to go to a bank and you could say, well, they have ATMs now. Yeah, we've had ATMs for a long time. Actual bankers are almost never in the bank, during normal hours. It is kind of crazy. Can you think of any other, and I'm not talking about investment bankers who work like 20 hours a day. Can you think of any other profession that has least, like, over the last 40 years helped to move in the direction of the way people live their lives than bankers?
0: The federal government, the post office. There are some.
22: But the post office is almost done. I apologize to the postal service out there.
0: We love our mail carriers. Many of them listen 3 hours a day. We love you very much. Some people are saying the best mail carriers listen to Clay and Buck.
22: They're not working today because they have the day off. All they deliver now is junk mail. The actual real, look, Amazon delivery guys, UPS delivery guys, they bring the actual mail. It's pretty much almost exclusively junk, and to a large extent, people trying to trick you into thinking that your mail is actually significant and important. Have you noticed this? There's a huge amount of fraud that now rolls through the existing mail universe.
0: One of the worst things is this that you'll see is if you ever start a business, especially if you're new to it, you'll just get flooded with all this. Pay this to register, pay this to get your EIN, pay this mail. And it's one of these legal scams, if you will, meaning it's not technically criminal, but they rely on people just going, oh, I guess I need someone to help me with this. And so I have to pay this fee so that they can register. No, you can do all this yourself online. You go and register yourself. So yeah, I agree with you. I almost never get anything good in my mailbox. packages I love from Amazon, but my mailbox is kind of a trash heap. All right, most of us... I'm sorry, you got...
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2: Ceasefire renewed. I'm John Fink in the KOGO News Center. Israel and Hezbollah have reached a ceasefire agreement to stop the fighting in Lebanon. That's according to multiple reports. It comes after the two sides traded attacks overnight and tested the strength of the U.S.-Iran deal that was signed by President Trump earlier this week. It comes as talks between the U.S. and Iran that were set for today in Switzerland have been postponed due to what the White House said was logistical issues. Meanwhile, in a post on social media, Trump said he did not sign the deal out of desperation, but Iran did. Close at home, an inmate who had been hospitalized for months since becoming sick at an Otay Mesa jail died. Travis Hughes, who was 48 years old, was transferred from the Rock Mountain Detention Facility to an outside medical center in May. A ruling on his cause of death yesterday will remain on hold during the investigation. Hughes had been in custody since last August, facing a number of charges. And San Diego's largest Juneteenth celebration returns to Waterfront Park this Saturday. This will be the ninth year for the annual event called Kinfolk Fest. This year's celebration will run from 1 p.m. to 9 p.m. with R&B, hip-hop, and Afrobeats music, and a black-owned marketplace and nearly 100 vendors, food, and craft beverages. Wall Street markets are closed today for Juneteenth. 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
4: South 15 before Miramar Way, there's an accident off to the shoulder, the freeway not affected. South 125 Toll Road past H, a crash involving a big rig out of lanes to the right shoulder. 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
2: KOGO's updated San Diego weather. Low clouds and fog burning off to partly cloudy skies and a bit cooler today compared to yesterday. Checking the skycam over downtown, the marine layer is starting to break up a little bit. Beach high should hit 73 today, 79 for the inland valleys, near 70 for the mountains, and still warm in the deserts with a high of 98 expected. We also have that beach hazard statement expiring at 11 tonight with the high surf and dangerous rip currents. Watch out for those. Lows tonight in the 50s and 60s. Return to low clouds and fog. Nice for the weekend. Partly cloudy skies Saturday and Sunday with beach highs and low 70s, upper 70s inland. But right now downtown, it's 66 degrees. I'm John Fink. 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
2: It's match day number 2 for the U.S. today, and Sebastian Berhalter says playing at home means feeding off the support of the American fans.
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5: Welcome back in, Clay and Buck, rolling through the Juneteenth edition of the program. I do think this is going to be the only legacy of the whole BLM era, is that Juneteenth is a holiday now. And I will say, as legacies of the BLM era go, I guess an additional day of a holiday is probably about the best anybody could have hoped for. The legacy of land acknowledgments. Buck, I was just up in D.C.
6: Can I just real quick before we go to the land, because that's going to be amazing, the land acknowledgement conversation. I would just, there are other, if we wanted, like, people will talk about this. You know, J.D. Vance got attacked on The View. We didn't talk about that, did we? He went on The View.
5: I actually thought it didn't go as bad as I anticipated that it would go. I think maybe my expectations were that it was going to be such a dumpster fire, and it was just kind of like a
6: I bet the mediocre. Women were told by their producers and the people signing their paychecks, guys, he is the vice president of the United States. He is a very smart and affable guy. You know, he's not some, like, bomb-throwing maniac. You know, you don't have, like, the... You know, you don't have David Duke on your show, okay? You have J.D. Vance. He's a great American success story and a really good guy and a family man who's married to a brown woman whose children are half brown. So, you know, there's a lot that I think they needed to, like, tone it down a little bit with the usual View stuff. But I would just say that one of the things he got hit with was it feels like Trump is erasing Black history, which I just think is, I mean, how do you even, it's not true. Also, how do you disprove that, though? What does that even really mean? It's so vague. Is it just be, you know, it's like when liberals call someone on the right a fascist. Like, what's fascist just means you don't like the person? What does that even mean? You know, I just think it is, there are better holidays than Juneteenth. If you want to celebrate something about Black history, what about Frederick Douglass's birthday? You know, there are other things that you could pick in history to celebrate. You know, Frederick Douglass, in many ways, you know, the same brilliance and importance as many of the founders in terms of the shaping of the country and the narrative of what this country has become. Anyway, not to get into that.
5: To your point, I think the answer is the Emancipation Proclamation would actually be the day that you should celebrate, but it's January 1st. So we already have a January 1st holiday. In all honesty, and you guys can correct me if I'm wrong, I believe Abraham Lincoln, and I'm almost 100% confident because I went to Civil War sleepaway camp, he signed the Emancipation Proclamation right after the Battle of Antietam in September of 1862, but he didn't make it effective until January 1 of 1863. So you could give us a September holiday. I think Juneteenth just is on the calendar where it had some space, and it's kind of ridiculous, but that's the one that is the default Emancipation Proclamation celebration.
6: I think Frederick Douglass didn't even know his own birthday. Not through any fault of his own. It wasn't something that was celebrated then. And so they chose, he chose February 14th later on in life. And people say that back in D.C., for example, the District of Columbia, there was celebration of Frederick Douglass' birthday, and it essentially got folded into Black History Month, is what people will say. But I'm like, look, if you want to do a federal holiday, to me, just call it the birthday. It doesn't really matter. Frederick Douglass Day is a day that, to me, would make a lot. Just, again, people can disagree or argue about this. That just makes a lot more sense to me than the Juneteenth Day as a point in history. you know, to celebrate the greatness of a black American. And anyway, that's my pitch on that one. But now, sorry, land acknowledgement. I didn't mean to divert from the land acknowledgement.
5: No, I am still blown away that the land acknowledgement is a foundational element of left-wing ceremony now. And it doesn't even matter. Can we, before we even get to the land acknowledgement, Buck, I bet we have a lot of architects because we have a lot of every profession in this audience, of a architectural analysis. Is it fair to say that the Obama Presidential Library is one of the ugliest buildings that's ever been constructed in the history of the United States, certainly for this cost?
6: I could put it to you this way. If you were doing a modernized version movie of like Solzhenitsyn's Gulag Archipelago, and you used the Obama Library as the like modern gulag that people were terrified to go to, it would work perfectly. You'd be like, that's what the modernized gulag would look like. It looks like a big Soviet prison, Clay.
5: Yes.
6: It's the ugliest thing I've ever seen.
5: It is awful. And they had Joe Biden got left on the stage again. I actually feel awful for him. But this is the way they started. I believe it was a 3-hour ceremony. And I think I can probably speak for you, Buck. Making me sit for 3 hours at any ceremony, whether it's a graduation, whether it is like a funeral, I mean, that is lunacy. But here is the way that it started. And I would just point out every time this happens, if the land is truly stolen, why are you using it? But here is the Obama Presidential Library. This is yesterday in Chicago, the land acknowledgement at the beginning of the ceremony. It sounded like this.
7: We'd also like to take a moment to recognize the original inhabitants of the land upon which we are gathered today. We honor the Anishinaabe, the Council of Three Fires, the Ojibwe, the Odawa, and the Potawatomi nations.
5: I mean, this is so, I have so many thoughts about this, but this is just one of those buy-ins where if you're willing to do a land acknowledgement, I can't take anything else that you say after it seriously. And I told you this, Buck, the number of universities, elite universities in this country that begin that, because I was touring with my son who's going to be a college freshman next year, just graduated. The number of elite universities, the very first thing they say as you begin to tour their campus is a land acknowledgement blows my mind. But are you with me that anything that comes after it, once you have, and by the way, they're doing this for regular classes in many college campuses now. You sit down for a math class at the University of Washington, and before they even start the math class, they do a land acknowledgement.
6: Okay. So this is just a new version of an old phenomenon or an older phenomenon, Clay. You know, you'll remember this. You were a young man, what, in your 30s during the 90s? And there was the eco sticker craze. You remember this? Where people would have save the rainforest.
5: Oh, yeah. Save the whales.
6: Save the whales.
5: Yes.
6: Say, you know, only elephants should wear ivory. Like, these are the bumper stickers. I remember actually seeing that one. These are the bumper stickers that people would have. Or think globally, act locally. This stuff is just performative nonsense. Nobody sees your Save the Whales bumper sticker and goes, you know what I'm going to do now? I'm going to join Greenpeace. I'm going to start using hoses, and I'm going to follow fishermen to the Arctic. And no, you're not actually going to do anything. And you're not even going to write a check probably to save the whales or help Greenpeace do that kind of stuff. Clay, it's just moral preening. And this is the newest version of it, the indigenous land acknowledgement, because why not take action? Yeah, you know, I actually would argue what they're doing is worse now, because the Save the Rainforest people with the bumper stickers, you know, maybe somebody would donate to some, you know, eco charity or something.
5: Yeah.
6: If they saw this. So you could claim it really is, of course, just look at me. You know, I'm a Bernie Sanders voter. I drive a Subaru and I have a bunch of eco stickers on my car. It's meant to be branding for the individual. It has nothing to do with the cause, which is, by the way, true of like 90% of liberal activism. It's just about how good the people are who are professing this stuff or how good they think they are, not how much impact they're going to have on anything. And they're certainly not going to make any sacrifices, Clay, right? I mean, this is why the climate change stuff all falls apart with DiCaprio and Al Gore and all these people flying in private jets everywhere from one mansion to another telling us to limit our carbon footprint. why don't they do something about the land acknowledgement? Why not donate a few million dollars of private land, privately held by some of these individuals, to the Potawatomi people?
5: I got so many thoughts about this. I was looking at the Obama Presidential Library and everything that they tried to build around it, and all of the associated issues. And ultimately, I came back to, did you see all the Michelle Obama interviews? I actually just feel really bad for Barack. I think he ran for president so he didn't have to hang around Michelle. I think he was like, I want to go on the road. I want to go have I told you the story about when I was a young lawyer, Buck? And I was 22, right? First year law student. And they were talking about a guy who billed like 2,500 hours. And for people out there, billing 2,500 hours is a monumental task as a lawyer. You're basically working all the time. Your sister's a lawyer. It's like you're in a big firm. And I said, man, why is he billing so many hours? And one of the other lawyers said, you know, I asked him that recently. And because he's just there all hours. He gets there at 6 a.m. He doesn't leave till 8 o'clock at night. And he said, because people at the law firm are nice to me. His home life, I think there's some element to this. Sometimes you're like, why is this guy working so much? Why is this woman working so much? Because home life can be miserable for some people. And I just thought that answer, it was like, people at the law firm are nice to me. And I was like, holy cow, the guy is working 18 hours a day. And it's just a more welcoming environment than what he feels at home. A part of me thinks the reason Obama ran for president was so he didn't have to be surrounded by Michelle all the time. Oh,
6: dude, come on.
5: I'm serious. I'm serious. She seems awful.
6: You were part of the draft Michelle Obama to.
5: I know, but I was, that is one where I will raise my right hand and just say I was wrong. Because to be honest, she didn't do very much media for. They hit her. And as soon as she got started doing this podcast, did you see the answer to, like, what's the future going to be for you? What's the future going to be about? She said, me.
6: I know. I'm like, I know. But, Clay, first of all, you don't need to say that you.
5: That's right.
6: This, you just need to say. Nobody's perfect.
5: Nobody's perfect.
6: you get to move right past it. And then I would also say that Michelle Obama, you know, there was so much Obama worship in general during the two terms of his presidency that I really think it's hard for either of them going forward now to not be the center of attention. And I think for her, there's always this sense of she could have been, you know, she hasn't really had her turn, if you will. That's the sense that I get from her doing these interviews and these things. Like, she could be president for two terms and probably should be, but, you know, she's got other projects she's working on. So there's a bit of delusion in Obamaism.
5: People could say this is great. This is the whole Hillary story.
6: Oh, for sure. No, that's exactly the pattern, was that it was Hillary's turn after 8 years of putting up with what she had to put up with Bill. Which was a lot. It was a lot. She thought that it was her turn, and then Trump came along, and then it was sad exclamation point for Hillary. Yeah.
5: I do. Do you at least a little bit feel sorry for Barack Obama having to deal with? Remember, I ate at the dinner. I went to a great dinner in Georgetown, the Osteria or whatever that place is called. You know what I'm talking about? Like,
6: yeah.
5: Obama took his Secret Service detail to go eat by himself at that fancy Georgetown restaurant in a city that he lives in. That is a weird thing to do.
6: Look, buddy, I'm going to say this, and this was true of me. This has been true of me for a long time before I was married. There is something so utterly peaceful about deciding you're going to go to a restaurant by yourself, sit at the bar, order the food you want, and just be there. You don't have to deal with anybody. Look, you don't have to entertain anybody. You don't have to look at anybody. You're just there and enjoying your food. It's like a Zen experience. It really is.
5: There is an element. Joe Flacco, I think we played this, went mega viral, right? The football player, for saying basically the exact same thing as you. I do think going in your hometown to a dinner by yourself with your Secret Service detail is a sign that maybe things are not perfect at home.
6: Well, he has to go with the Secret Service detail. That's
5: good.
6: Well,
5: right. But I mean, like, he could have the same food just brought to his house and sit down in front of the television and eat it.
6: I know, but that's what I'm saying about that peaceful moment of sitting at that bar.
5: I would rather just, sit and watch the U.S. play Australia. I love eating by myself in front of a game, but I don't think I would like going to a bar and sitting in a restaurant by myself if I were in that town, in my hometown.
6: Interesting. All right. Most of us guess our way through our health issues and the questions that pop up. We guess what foods to eat, what supplements to take, and then we wonder why some things make us feel better than others. 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
9: South 15, Camino del Norte car fire, right shoulder. NASCAR's three-day weekend at Naval Base Coronado starts today. The main race is at 4. It's suggested to arrive very early to avoid congestion. 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

0: Welcome back in here to Clay and Buck. Let's see what we got here. We have Mick from Utah. Play it.
1: I'm a government worker, so of course I get Juneteenth off. It's kind of nice. My dad made a good point. Instead of looking at it as a woke holiday like we all do, we should really embrace it as a really conservative holiday, because it was the Southern Democrats that didn't tell the blacks that they were free until later, so we should really lean into that.
0: Interesting. Jay from Houston, play it.
2: Buck, Pete is over a year old, I believe. So you were a dad last year on Father's Day.
0: Is that right? Is that my friend? Yeah, no, I know it's Father's Day, but I'm just saying, if he's over a year old. Oh, that's right. He was just months old on Father. I guess it's my first with a one-year-old. That is true. I didn't really think about the timing on that one. So anyway, we will continue to come up with all the most exciting and the best radio segments for your listening enjoyment here shortly, including our friend Alex Berenson will join. He has got a super smart guy, brave guy. He's a dad, too. Going to talk to us a bit about Father's Day. We'll also take more of your talkbacks, your calls, and all that good stuff. And we'll be back with you here in just a few minutes.
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11: Talks called off. I'm John Fink in the Kogo News Center. Talks between the U.S. and Iran set for today in Switzerland have been called off.
12: Washington and Tehran had planned to meet to discuss implementing the 14-point agreement between two nations to end the war. That agreement was signed digitally earlier this week and sets up a 60-day window to hammer out the future of Iran's nuclear program. Vice President J.D. Vance canceled plans to travel to Switzerland overnight, but the White House says it looks forward to beginning the talks as soon as possible. Some news reports from an agency linked to Iranian-backed militant group Hezbollah say the talks were canceled because of Israel's ongoing war in Lebanon, a key sticking point in negotiating an end to the U.S.-Iran conflict. I'm Tammy Trujillo.
11: Hezbollah and Iran have called off they've set up a ceasefire as well. Closer to home, the tragic death of the University of San Diego student hit by a police car this week has been ruled a suicide incident.
13: Investigators say the USD student hit by a police cruiser near the campus intentionally walked into the path of the car. The young man in his 20s was hit by the police car at 1:30 in the morning on Linda Vista Road. And police say after reviewing evidence and speaking with people during the investigation, the tragic death has been ruled a suicide. I'm Jack Cronin.
11: Several California universities are getting global recognition as some of the best, with one in San Diego among the top 25.
14: U.S. News and World Report focused mainly on research quality and reputation and reviewed over 2,200 universities in just over 100 countries. Stanford University held its position in third place from last year and was recognized for several strong programs. UC Berkeley dropped one spot to number 7 overall, but stayed the top-ranked public university in the U.S. UCLA moved up to number 11 globally, improving from last year. Other California schools ranked in the top 25 globally include UC San Diego, UC San Francisco, and the California Institute of Technology. Mark Mayfield, Kogo News.
11: And NASCAR races into San Diego this weekend for the first time ever, and the first time races have ever been held on an active military base, Naval Base Coronado. Caltrans says the Coronado Bridge will be set up like a weekday through Sunday to help with traffic to and from the NASCAR race. Caltrans also saying there's going to be increased signage for this weekend to help keep people updated for any traffic issues, but you can also rely on Kogo News to bring you traffic updates through the weekend. The market's closed today for Juneteenth. Kogo News time, 10:02.
15: Traffic team Camino del Norte, car fire right shoulder. 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West 94 connector to northbound 5, traffic brake to remove debris. 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
2: Kogo's updated San Diego weather. Low clouds and fog burning off to partly cloudy skies and a bit cooler today compared to yesterday. Beach high should hit 73, 79 for the inland valleys, near 70 for the mountains, and still warm in the deserts with a high of 98 expected. We also have that beach hazard statement that expires at 11 tonight. It's got high surf and dangerous rip currents, so you got to watch out for those. Even though they went away, the warning, it's still going to be a little dangerous, so watch out. Nice for this weekend, though. Partly cloudy skies. Saturday and Sunday, beach highs in low 70s, upper 70s inland. And right now, downtown, 67 degrees. I'm John Fink. 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
3: Second hour of Clay and Buck kicks off right now. Great to be with you, everybody. Father's Day is Sunday. Juneteenth is today. Much going on here in the world. We have our friend Alex Berenson joining us at the bottom. We'll talk a bit about his new book. I think it's like a booklet, really, on being a great dad. And here we go. We've got more on the Iran deal, if you guys want to talk about that. We have the leftist Mamdani getting some attention once again. And here we go. We got some callers. Guys, are these still, are the callers all still with us here? Clay, why don't, you got the screen in front of you. Why don't you line them, rack them, and stack them, and tell me who we got.
4: I love this argument. I was talking about my theory. Barack Obama ran for president, so he did not have to be around Michelle all the time. And John in Atlanta, I'm curious if you'll agree with his take here, Buck. I actually think this one is right. Who you got? Guy, and I was telling the story about the lawyer who was like, people are nice to me and he wants to work to avoid being at home. You got a good one, John. Give us your guy.
5: Well, I think, you know, Tom Brady was in the NFL till he was 45, had nothing left to prove, really. And I think that he didn't want to go home to Giselle. I think that he just wanted to stay with the boys, play football, and not have to go home.
4: I thank you for the call, John. Buck, I 1,000,000,000% co-sign on this. Giselle was angry that he went back, and now they're divorced, and Giselle has a baby with the jiu-jitsu instructor, which is, you know, maybe the epic disaster there for Brady.
3: You know, with Brady, as much as he is a champion and obviously phenomenal at football, champion in that realm, you know, he's, I don't know, you got a long way to go here. I would have figured out how to keep things mellow on the home front if I were him personally. I think that
4: he was with a Victoria's Secret supermodel, Giselle, who probably is wealthier in many ways in terms of just the dual power couple there. Giselle's worth hundreds of millions of dollars in her own right, right? Like,
3: is she? I don't know if she makes that. So. I mean, she's definitely made tens of millions. I think Tom Brady's made more money than Giselle has if you stacked up their earnings over the
4: years. Yeah, that's a good, it's a good question, because sometimes those people have built lifestyle brands like the Jessica Albas of the world, yeah. The Kristen Cavallari.
3: She'd have to own a piece of some company she was involved in to be similar, because even the top models don't make. And as, of course, what's really funny is no one's ever allowed to complain about the fact that you it's a little bit less so now. Now it's more about influencers and women who have, you know, 5 million followers on Instagram, stuff like that. But male models make like minimum wage compared to female models. It's a whole different ballgame. It's a whole different thing.
4: That is the ultimate, hey, the sexes are not equal when it comes to equal pay for equal work. And the Zoolander movie kind of made fun of this. According to this, Buck, she has made over $500 million in career earnings. Giselle.
3: Wow. Okay, maybe that. I mean, Tom Brady is also a nine-figure earning guy, but I don't know if it's 500 million. This is close.
4: Yeah, I mean, look, sometimes these things are inaccurate, but the immediate search says Giselle $500 million. So let's see. Rob, trucker driving through Utah. What you got for us, Rob?
6: You know, you guys got to ease up on the architects of the Obama Library. They did a fantastic job.
3: We couldn't hear you, buddy. We can't ease up on your cell phone connection here. That's no bueno. Let's come back.
4: He was a trucker driving through Utah, and what he was going to say is the Obama Center is a perfect building because it looks like an outhouse. And so it's a perfect representation of his presidency.
3: Wow.
4: I do wonder, when you looked at that design, it reminds me, remember when they had the Obama official portrait and it was like him sitting in a tree? Do you remember that? Like, it was awful. It's like him, and it's a bunch of leaves and branches, and you're like, why is he sitting on the limb of a tree? I don't understand how you could look at the design of this building and think, you know what, that's a majestic representation of the way that I see the world. It doesn't add up that anyone could have found that building to be beautiful. I'll give you an example. Bill Clinton's presidential library in Little Rock, Arkansas. It's a really nice, well-constructed building. And obviously, Bill Clinton is not perfect, but they looked at it. They built something really majestic.
3: They only do wet t-shirt contests one day a month at the Bill Clinton
4: that library. Actually, if one must know, that would be something that would get me to go to the Bill Clinton library. I don't think they do wet t-shirt contests anymore. I think they died with the rise of phones because everybody can record everything. I think the wet t-shirt contest is done, sadly. By the way, I'm looking at this. What style did you have in mind? This is from the Drunk Republican, which is a great Twitter handle. It literally comes up on my Twitter feed as we're talking about this. Like a brute. This is what Obama said he wanted. Like a brutalist dystopian warlord hideout. You know, hopelessness and loss. Say no more. And this is the picture. It actually does kind of look like the Death Star, right? Have you seen the comparisons between this and the Death Star?
3: This is what I meant by if this were the lair of, honestly, it could be Sauron's lair or something from Lord of the Rings. You know, if this were, I think, did they remake a He-Man movie recently? Which I think they remade He-Man.
4: He-Man's out right now in theaters, I think.
3: Yeah. The original He-Man. Which I think is underrated classic for what it was. It was really peak Dolph Lundgren, for those of you who know what I'm talking about. It's called Masters of the Universe. And then that Masters of the Universe line was actually adopted by Tom Wolfe, the author and raconteur, and used it in Bonfire of the Vanities. That's the kind of impact that He-Man, the Mattel-owned toy brand, actually
4: did. Had. You like He-Man back in the day? Were you a big He-Man fan? Did you have Castle Grayskull? Did you have the whole...
3: That was a little bit more... My older brother, I think, was more the He-Man era than I was. I liked He-Man. I was Teenage Mutant Ninja Turtles super freak in my day. That was my thing. That's why when we had on Vanilla Ice... I remember my mom was such a good mom about this. Every time I was super excited to see a movie, she would sit there with me. I mean, my mom took me to see Teenage Mutant Ninja Turtle 1, 2, and 3 in theaters.
4: I didn't even know they had a 3. I'm going to be honest.
3: They put you, it's like an ancient Japan or kind of feudal Japan, I should say. And it's not good. It was not a good move. 2 was pretty bad. 1 was actually a good movie for what it was, but 2, you had Vanilla Ice doing the Go Ninja song, which was, I think, among his finest tracks, if I may say, just behind Ice Ice Baby.
4: I loved He-Man back in the day, and I even thought, I don't know if some of you have taken your kids to go see the new He-Man movie, because they tried to do with He-Man, it's Mattel, they were trying to remake it like they did Barbie, where they're trying to re-energize the brands. And Barbie, you told me, I didn't see it. You and my wife both told me that the movie Barbie was atrocious.
3: I'm so happy that Laura hated it, because I hated it so much, Clay. It was offensive that anyone thought I should watch it. That's how, like, or that anyone would tell me to watch. Like, it was the worst movie ever.
4: Yeah, and Laura went in, I think, as the Barbie era, wanting to like it. And she said, oh, no, you can't. You were going to hate everything about this movie. And so I never have seen it. And so I'm worried that they did to He-Man what they also did to Barbie. And so I haven't. I'm curious if people have seen it and what the and producer Allie, by the way, said she had the same reaction as Laura. I know some women loved it.
3: She warned me. Producer Allie said that she knows me very. She knows us both very well, especially our tastes and things. And she's like, "You're going to hate it." And I had to sort. I didn't get through the whole thing. I think I got an hour into it. I can't do this anymore. But do you know that? Have you seen the Masters of the Universe, the original? It's a
4: They
3: call it when it's not a cartoon. It's like a live feature
4: action.
3: Or whatever.
4: Live action. Yeah.
3: It's good for what it is. For what it is. Let me put that. It's good. It's not Gladiator. Like, I'm not trying to get crazy here. But it's actually pretty watchable. Dolph Lundgren was an incredible actor at the time for what he was doing, again, in that genre. And it's got the guy who plays Lubbock, who is also your body's writing checks that, or sorry, your mouth's writing checks your body can't cash from Top Gun. That actor who passed away recently, he is in the He-Man movie, but it was quite good.
4: I remember going to see it back in the day. I don't have a recollection of it being either good or bad, but I do know that I was firmly in the He-Man worldview, and I loved everything about it. So I'm curious whether this new movie pays homage to it or is some sort of woke recalibration of the original. And obviously, He-Man is the whole He-Man world is like somebody just got on mushrooms and just came up with all sorts of. I mean, there's all sorts of, even by standards of superheroes world, the He-Man world is absolutely ridiculous.
3: I'll be honest with you, I was more Thundercats than He-Man, really. I was more of a Thundercats kid. Which is even more like an acid trip come to life. Like, the whole thing makes like cat human people, and yeah, it was good.
4: Well, and then it led into Voltron. Do you remember Voltron? And then it led into Transformers. It feels like there was a whole era there where there were a lot of people doing a lot of drugs, making a lot of shows for little kids. I don't know that still is that kind of era. It doesn't feel like there's that same level of zany creativity that existed in the 80s today.
3: Did Miss Rachel exist? You're talking about some Father's Day stuff here. Did Miss Rachel exist when your kids were young? Because
4: no, she, but Miss Rachel and I were on Capitol Hill together, and she was swarmed. Miss Rachel was testifying on Capitol Hill, and she had like a die-in for Palestinians on one of the.
3: Yeah,
4: did
3: yeah.
4: you hear about this? Like,
3: yeah,
4: I don't know anything about her.
3: But all I know is that she must be sitting on enormous piles of cash, a la Scrooge McDuck with his gold coins vault, because she has videos on YouTube that have been watched, without exaggeration, hundreds of millions. I think some of them are now in the billions of times or videos. My little boy, 14 months old, Speed, Clay, I try to put anything. I'm so desperate to just be able to watch, like, National Geographic, like old school National Geographic,
4: yeah.
3: You know, like the lions on the savannah and all that stuff. No, nothing. If I deviate from Miss Rachel, he throws a tantrum.
4: Her.
3: He points at the controller. He only wants Miss Rachel. Nothing else is acceptable. We just tried out stuff on YouTube. We don't let him watch much screen time, but, you know, sometimes a little bit. I don't know what this lady does, but the kids absolutely love it. It was Barney the Dinosaur when I was growing up. That was the one that everybody loved.
4: My kids were, they liked Paw Patrol, and then they had a Nina on, there was a channel called Sprout. They had a Good Night show, and everybody really liked Nina, who was, I think, similar to Miss Rachel, except not a crazy left-wing zealot, at least that I know of. And she would walk around, brunette woman, super, you know, nice, pretty looking, young, and she would sing like the Good Night show. And so we watched that a lot back in the day. By the way, it is 2 days till Father's Day. I was thinking about this, and I bet you have a strong take on this. What percentage of attention does Father's Day get compared to Mother's Day?
3: 10%.
4: I was going to go 5%.
3: What is the feminist lie that women are paid 81 cents?
4: 83 cents. Yeah.
3: Yeah, Father's Day doesn't even get 17 cents on the dollar.
4: I think Mother's Day gets 20-1 on Father's Day. We get 5%,
3: sure.
4: Women get 95%. Is that fair?
3: Yeah. I mean, my mom will always say, for example, like, she doesn't want anything for Mother's Day. But she knows she's getting something for Mother's Day. My dad, if he was like, I didn't get anything for Father's Day this year, he'd be like, come on. You know, totally different expectation there. I just give him thanks. Give him thanks for raising me. That's what I give him for Father's Day.
4: I do think we can probably have some fun with this. We have talked about pop culture a lot on this show because politics is very much downstream from culture. I do think there is a desperate demand, and it's not just because I'm a dad. And now that you're a dad, you're probably going to be signing off, too, at all the dads out there. Bringing dads back into pop culture in a positive way, there is a desperate demand for it. Everyone who grew up in the 80s and the 90s, dad was a part of the nuclear family household. Then they wrote out dads. Dads become either absent or violent obstacles to the success of the family. And the mom, the single mother, became the preeminent driver of the family yeah. unit across all of pop culture. And I think we need to kind of bring back dad.
3: You know, this ties right into how when an unexpected pregnancy happens, the focus is on the mother, right? What does she want? How is she feeling about her pregnancy? But the preborn network of clinics, sure, they're there for those moms. But they also welcome the father of that unborn child. And fathers-to-be need to be a part of the conversation because they're a part of not just the creation, but the raising of that child. So, yes, this Sunday is Father's Day, but preborn understands the dynamic of a decision of this magnitude and wants to offer and encourage as much support to the mother as possible while also welcoming in fathers. The preborn clinic welcomes them with unconditional love and understanding and an offer to meet their unborn child via ultrasound. 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
4: Welcome back in, Clay and Buck. Appreciate all of you hanging out with us. Wes in Russellville, Arkansas. We'll get to a call quick here, and then we are going to be joined by our friend Alex Berenson talking about Father's Day. Russellville, Arkansas. Wes, what you got for us?
23: Yeah, oh, gentlemen, it's an honor. I, in fact, got to talk to Rush the day before he retired, too. But I raised all my kids on those toys you're talking about, but you were talking about presidential libraries. Well, when I go on I-30 in Little Rock, and everyone I've heard said this, it looks like it's billing Hillary Clinton's double-wide trailer. If you take a look at it, you'll see what we're talking about.
4: Thank you for the call. I did not notice that. Little Rock's an awesome town. Buck, I don't know if you've been. Fayetteville, also great, where the Clintons spent a lot of time. Arkansas is a beautiful state. But I think most people would say the Clinton Presidential Library is 1,000,000,000% better in terms of aesthetics than the Obamas. We'll ask Alex Berenson what he thinks about this and more. In the meantime, a lot of buzz in the hallways. Pure Talk's office this week. 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

0: The recent fighting marked the largest escalation since a separate U.S. brokered ceasefire deal involving Iran. Close at home, police have arrested a driver who had a Nazi flag near the Islamic Center of San Diego yesterday, exactly 1 month after the shooting at the mosque. San Diego police say officers at the Islamic Center saw the suspicious car at nearly the same time of day as the shooting that killed three people a month ago. The driver was stopped and detained near Genesee Avenue in Claremont. Police found a Nazi flag and a suspicious canister inside the car, leading to a bomb squad response and evacuations. After several hours, they determined it was not an explosive and gave the all clear. The Joint Terrorism Task Force has been notified, but there's no active threat to the Islamic Center. And federal and military security is high near the for the next few days in Coronado. That's where the first of its kind NASCAR races are taking place. Markets are closed today for Juneteenth. Kogo News Time, 10:31.
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2: South 15 past Camino del Norte, that car fire cleared. It's still a bit sluggish from Rancho Bernardo Road. It appears we have people coming down the coastline to Naval Base Coronado for that NASCAR weekend. The South 5 slowing from the rest area to the 78. 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Mark Zeke and Coco Traffic.
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0: Kogo's updated San Diego weather. Low clouds and fog bring off to partly cloudy skies. A bit cooler today compared to yesterday. Checking the Skycam over them setting up the NASCAR races in Coronado. The green light is starting to break up a little bit right now. Beach high should hit 73 today, 79 for the inland valleys, near 70 for the mountains, and still warm in the deserts with a high of 98 expected. We still have that beach hazard statement in effect till 11 tonight for high surf and rip currents as well. But right now downtown, it's 68 degrees. I'm John Fink. 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
16: The U.S. is back in action today facing Australia, and Anthony Robinson says Team USA has the attitude to do something special this World Cup.
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2: Welcome back in to Clay and Buck. We're joined by our buddy Alex Berenson. He's got a new book out, The Fatherhood Manifesto, a defense of fatherhood and 50 practical tips to be a better, more involved dad. Mr. Berenson, thank you for being here, of course. I would say point one on being a really good dad, don't listen to Fauci when he says it's time for your kid to get
3: vaccinate your kids.
2: Yeah, ninth unnecessary COVID shot.
3: Yes, that's not in the booklet, but I agree. My kids are happily on COVID vaccinated.
2: Why'd you? It's Father's Day, so we get the timing. But why'd you want to write? People think of you as the guy who digs into the data, calls shots, obviously on COVID, but other things too, foreign policy and pharma and all kinds of things. So why this book? Why now?
3: Sure. By the way, I was told I should hold it up, so I'm holding it up right
2: now.
3: There
2: you go.
3: You know, here it is. It's very simple. Actually, it looks like the COVID booklets that I wrote in 2021, and that's deliberate. It's sort of very simple, gray and black. But so why did I write this? Well, I have three kids, 7, 10, and 13. And you know, it actually in some ways is the same impulse that led me to write those COVID booklets back in 2020 and 2021, because I just felt that the mainstream media, the legacy media, was lying essentially about something very important, okay? And that is, in this case, about the necessity of fathers and of being an authoritative parent, not being a gentle parent, not being a feminized parent, being not just a second mom who can't cook as well, but being a dad and the role that traditional masculinity can play in kids' lives. And so that was the impulse behind this. And so the first part of the book is this, you know, it's again, it's a booklet. It's not long. And that's intentional. I want people to be able to not be intimidated by it. Just read it pretty quickly. The first part of this is just a short, here's why fathers matter. I can't believe I even have to say this, but I believe I do at this point. And then there's 50 tips, specific tips, you know, that I, as I say, they're idiosyncratic. They're from my own parenting style. They might or might not work for you as a dad, but hopefully they'll help you think a little bit about your own parenting.
4: What is the, you're a data guy. We started having you on all the time during COVID. You would look at the data, you would explain it. The data is pretty astounding about what dads do to advance kid outcomes. And before you answer, inevitably, anytime we talk about dads, we get a lot. There's a lot of single moms out there listening to us, and this is not denigrating you. And we appreciate everybody who's trying to raise kids, whether they're single moms, single dads. Two-parent household obviously is the most ideal. All of the data reflects that, but it doesn't mean that your kid can't still be a tremendous success. So with that prelude, generally speaking, though, Alex, what does the data reflect that a dad at home does for child outcomes?
3: Oh, I mean, it's unequivocal. It's, you know, two parent households are much, much healthier. Whether or not both parents are working, you know, and sort of at every income level, right? This is not, it's not about, obviously, generally two parent households are better off than single parent households, but this is not actually what that is about. Having a father at home is crucial, and it's, you know, especially crucial for boys, right? And you know, as I say in the book, I don't want to jump on single moms either, but it's very clear from, you know, the pathologies of inner cities that have gone on for generations. Fatherless boys, you know, they tend to run wild. They tend to get in trouble. And sometimes that trouble, you know, is unfixable. Of course fathers are relevant and important. What's stunning to me isn't that, okay, is that this needs to be said. And yet it does need to be said. And the other thing I'll say is there's this irony out there where a lot of, and I think this is true of you guys, as far as I can tell, it's true of many, you know, dads in my generation. I'm a Generation Xer and millennial dads. They're much better, more involved parents than their fathers were. They want to take their kids to soccer games. They want to be there, and they're doing this and being run down at the same time as being, you know, idiots and fools. Yet they do it anyway because it's important to them. It's so strange to me that, you know, that the sort of the modern feminized culture, 364 days a year, says fathers are idiots. And then it's like, okay, we have Father's Day one day.
2: Well, beyond that, we talk sometimes here, Alex, about how it feels like the culture. And if you go back and watch older shows, just I don't have to name one, but just in general, the depiction of the dad, whether it's, you know, Leave It to Beaver, or I never watched Little House on the Prairie, but I'll just guess. I mean, but you look at any father who existed in a pop culture context in, let's say, the, you know, all the way up until, I'd say, roughly the 90s, although in the 90s it was better than it is now, it was a father figure. It was somebody who, when things got really bad, you know, when there was a need, especially of like physical safety that comes up, or, you know, when the Apaches are coming over the hill and an old West, like dad grabs the old Winchester and takes care of business. And there was a respect for dad. Everything now, I mean, and even when I was growing up, by the way, Bob Saget in Full House, I can't remember the guy's name, but the guy from Family Matters.
4: Winslow, yeah. Tony Danza, Michael P. Keaton's dad.
2: Like,
3: Family ties, even comedic shows,
2: the dad could be funny, but the dad was still dad. Now dad is always depicted as like a fat moron, and that's really preposterous.
3: So you know, you can actually trace it to two shows, Married with Children and The Simpsons. And, that you know, those are the late 80s. And I get that, you know, there was this idea of we were going to open up the sitcom and we were going to, you know, make it more real. But that started a trend that never stopped, that only got more and more ridiculous and almost pathological, as the years and decades went on. And, you know, and you see it in advertising. You see it, as I say, in the, you know, at the beginning of the Fatherhood Manifesto, in the Berenstain Bears books, okay, which you would think would be are completely apolitical, right? They're books about cartoon bears, and yet in the Berenstain Bears books, Papa Bear is always a moron, over and over and over again. And you know, Mama Bear's always in charge and smart and wise and getting things done. And look, I don't object to some depictions of this. This, I mean, sometimes it's funny, sometimes it's true, but why is it every time that it's this way? I think what sort of feminized culture doesn't realize is that when you do this, when you undercut, you know, a sort of a simple and stoic masculinity and having dads be something other than second tier moms, you open the way for the Andrew Tates of the world and this, you know, almost to me a parody of manhood, this hyper masculine, women are just there for sex. You can just use them and throw them away. And, you know, Andrew Tate has, or according at least to what he told the New Yorker a couple weeks ago, he's got a lot of kids, but he's not a dad. He's a sperm donor, okay? He's not raising those children in any meaningful way. When you cut out people who want to be real fathers, when you tell them that they're just, you know, that the only way to parent is to be, you know, weak and feminized and a gentle parent, which is a term that I hate, which I talk about in the booklet, when you tell them that, you are opening the way for this backlash and for this, you know, parody of manhood that these guys.
2: Well, Clay and I have talked about this before. There are things, and you mentioned some of the things about Andrew Tate that, you know, I would very much disagree with and think are harmful. Some of the things he says, just taken as a statement that go viral online, appeal to young men for good reason. And this is what people forget. Some of the things he says need to be said. And a lot of other people won't, you know, I'm just talking about things like, you know, you need to be powerful. It's a bit of a, like, you know, almost like a more like a Jordan Peterson on steroids. Like, you need to be able to be fierce and control that, like a Jordan
4: Peterson. Yeah, I'll give you $1 that my kids respond to: quit whining and do more push-ups. Like, that's not bad advice for young men.
2: Yes, that's powerful.
3: No, it's not. But as a dad, and this is, you know, this is, again, the 50 tips. The second tip is don't whine. Don't whine to your kids. And the example I use is if your kid gets hurt, you know, playing soccer, you can cry. But if you get hurt, you don't cry. And actually, last year, I literally, my son, who's only 10, but has, like, incredible foot, dislocated my thumb while I was wearing a goalie glove. He dislocated my thumb with a shot. And we literally looked at this thing and I just popped it right back in place. And as I said, that was a father-son bonding moment, right? Like, you know, I'm not suggesting you go out and dislocate your thumb so you can show your son, you can put it back in. But yeah, don't whine and don't let your kids whine. You want them to respect you. And so you have to set the standard.
4: So these are all great tips, and certainly fatherhood important here as we're 2 days away from Father's Day. Last question for you, Andrew. What could the government do, or larger state governments, people who are listening right now, legislative members, people who want to help dads be more central, what could they do? What could government do to help?
3: No, that's a very interesting question. I view this more as cultural, right, than political. Yeah. Clay, I think it's, you know, it's about standing up to, again, to this feminized culture, to this anti-masculine culture.
4: Sorry to cut you off, Alex. I hear every time we have this conversation, I get deluged by dads who say that they are unfairly treated in family law courts, that everything is biased in favor of mom. Fortunately, I've never had to go through this. That's kind of the direction that I'm going. It feels like we have a very 1950s court system when it comes to what the male role in parenting is, and a lot of dads feel like they're written out of their kids' lives.
3: So I hear this too. I think it's very hard to know about the specifics of any, you know, one divorce or any one case. You know, it's almost something I've been afraid to look at because I'm afraid if I see that it's as bad as people tell me, I will be very upset. But I think we should these days, if we're going to say women are equal, and women are equal, then everything should be set at 50-50, should be the base custody arrangement in a divorce. And there really shouldn't be child support being paid either way, right? I mean, if women and men are equal before the law, as they should be, then shouldn't that be the base standard? I mean, that makes a reasonable amount of sense to me. But beyond that, I'm wary because I know people get very angry in divorce, and it's very hard to know from the outside any one case.
2: Alex Berenson, oh, do you have one more, Clay?
4: I was just going to say, where can we get this? Where can everybody get this if they're interested?
3: So you can order Against the Fatherhood Manifesto. Right now, it's on Amazon. There's eBooks, the Kindle. You can get it on Apple. You can get it at Barnes & Noble. But if you order it today on Amazon, you'll still get it in time for Father's Day. And I hope we admit more than one day a year that dads are important. I really do.
2: Alex, one quick thing. What is one of the 50 tips that's kind of unique to you? Like, be there as a dad, super important. That's not a unique, that wouldn't be a unique Berensonism, right? I'm not saying that's in there, but, you know. So what would be one?
3: Here's one I think that may come as a surprise to people. I think it's if you have the proper relationship with your children, you can let them make fun of you, even make fun of you sort of pretty aggressively. And the reason for that, as I say in this, is you're the king and they're the jesters, okay? You're Tom Brady and they're Chris Rock. You are in charge. So they are making fun of you and kind of having a little joke at your expense, but everybody knows who's really in charge. So I think that's actually a good, healthy thing to have happen in your house. And when it happens, it can show you that the structure is there.
2: Alex Berenson, everybody, go check out the book. Alex, more great stuff from you. We'll talk to you soon. Thank you.
3: Thanks for having me, guys.
4: Look, when you own a business, responsibility falls on you across the insurance landscape. We're just texting right now about some of the details surrounding Crockett Coffee. 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

0: Welcome back in. Father's Day, 2 days away. I do think that conversation is big culturally, and I was just looking. Every time we talk about dads, and I think Alex said it, I do not know enough about the way that family law is structured, and fortunately, I have never had to be involved in any family law-related aspects of the court. But the number of dads of all different backgrounds that tell me if you ever get involved in a custody battle, if you are ever involved in divorce or figuring out what alimony is going to look like or what child support is going to look like, that much of it is broken and still designed as if we lived in the 1950s. And so I do think there's probably worthy for some of you out there that want to do deep dives. I do think there's a story to be told there, but big picture, Buck, culturally, the idea that dads don't matter, I think, has to be pushed back aggressively. And it isn't an insult to single mothers to say that dads matter a great deal. And I feel like a lot of times they're put at loggerheads and there's a unwillingness to talk about dads for fear of upsetting single moms.
1: Look, without dads, civilization is not possible. Without dads, who is there to deal with the wolf pack that is circling in the woods around the cabin? You know, without dads, we don't have the rough and ready men on the wall so that we can sleep soundly at night. And that should be reflected in our culture. That should be reflected in our conversation. And in no way is that a put down of women. That is just crazy talk.
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12: Ceasefire renewal. I'm John Fink in the Kogo News Center. Israel and Lebanon announcing a ceasefire after talks between the U.S. and Iran were postponed. Max Gordon has the latest from Dubai.
13: And according to Israeli military officials, they're not going to be pulling out of these zones that they're currently occupying in southern Lebanon. This military official says that Israeli troops still have the right to defend themselves against any attacks. Now, this ceasefire was brokered, according to a U.S. official, by the Qatari government, as well as with help from Iran. Of course, though, Iran has been supporting Hezbollah, so they have a hand in all of this. Now, right before the memorandum of understanding was signed between the U.S. and Iran, Israel struck Hezbollah positions near Beirut, in suburbs of Beirut, and this really jeopardized the signing of that deal.
12: The deal between the U.S. and Iran established a 60-day window for the two countries to negotiate the future of Iran's nuclear program, though it's no longer clear when those talks will take place. Closer to home, you'll have a chance to vote this fall on whether to make it easier and faster to build new housing across the state.
14: The measure is called the Building an Affordable California Act, and it has officially qualified for the November ballot. Supporters say the current approval system is too slow and stops much-needed development. Environmental groups warn the measure could weaken rules that protect against harmful development that could damage ecosystem, agriculture, and existing communities. They say current rules already help make sure new housing is built in safe and healthy places. Others say California's housing problems go beyond the approval process. Michael Kastner, Kogo News.
12: At NASCAR, races are making history in San Diego this weekend. For the first time ever, racing will take place on a track at Naval Base Coronado. Caltrans says the Coronado Bridge will be set up like a weekday through Sunday to help with traffic to and from the NASCAR race.
15: We have this movable barrier that increases the number of lanes in each direction, depending on the time of commute. But with the expected attendance, over 100,000 people this coming weekend, we're going to facilitate typically during commute hours.
12: Erwin Goenko with Caltrans saying there will be three lanes going into Coronado during the morning hours and then three lanes heading back into San Diego after the races. Markets are closed today for Juneteenth. Kogo News Time, 11:02.
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17: Very slow down the coastline in Camp Pendleton on that southbound 5. Las Pulgas into Oceanside on the 78. East 78 before Sycamore. 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
12: Kogo's updated San Diego weather. Low clouds and fog bring off to partly cloudy skies. A bit cooler today, though. Checking the sky cam over downtown right now. It is starting to break up. It's kind of nice and sunny out there. Beach highs should hit 73 today, 79 for the inland valleys. Near 70 for the mountains. Still warm for the deserts with a high of 98 expected. We still have that beach hazard statement in effect through 11 tonight for that high surf and dangerous rip currents. Even if that expires, though, be careful out there. Nice for the weekend. Partly cloudy skies Saturday and Sunday with beach highs in the low 70s, upper 70s. Inland, and right now downtown it is 69 degrees. I'm John Fink. 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

0: Final hour of the week, Juneteenth edition. We are live here with you, Clay and Buck. We hope all of you are having fantastic Fridays. We are 1 hour away from a game that I believe is going to be watched in record numbers. Even in Seattle, people are losing their minds over the United States preparing to play against Australia. I'm going to be watching. Buck's going to be watching. We were talking about cultural and bad matters. For a long time, there was a lot of discussion, Buck, about whether soccer was ever going to matter in the United States. I think we have, and I understand there's still a marketplace out there, some in this audience, that are going to say, I hate soccer. I do think that soccer has arrived in earnest in the United States, and that this will be, other than the NFL playoffs, the most watched sporting event so far this year. And I can't wait. We're going to have a couple of friends over. We got television. I just turned it on downstairs. The scene with our friend Alexi Lawless as a part of the pregame festivities, like I just said, in Seattle, which is not to me, no offense to the people in Seattle. If you ask me what is the most patriotic city in America, Seattle wouldn't be in my top 10. Yet everybody is decked out in their red, white, and blue. And there is an absolute festival-like atmosphere surrounding everything having to do with this game coming up. So I cannot wait.
1: I think, for those of you who are questioning my patriotism yesterday because of my prognosis for
0: Benedict
1: the
0: Buck
1: England
0: Sexton
1: national team. Look, I'm sorry. Some of us, yes, are we celebrating our 250th? Absolutely. But some of us still appreciate the greatness of the Magna Carta, of Shakespeare. Dare I say, even Clay, of the English common law that was the foundation for our own legal system and our Constitution itself. Some of us still have some respect for the mother country, and I don't think we have to forego all of that just because it's America's 250th. That is all to say, I'm putting my money on England to win this whole thing, because I think that that team is just nasty, man. I think that they are absolutely stacked. I think the front line is incredible. I think the way that the midfield uses those wings is absolutely in a class by itself. So, Clay, you know, people can make fun of my powdered wigs and my lobster back. I believe that's what my people were called in Boston at the time, the lobster backs.
0: Their red coats. I need Buck AI'd into famous moments of Revolutionary War history, because I can't stop thinking about you as the Boston Tea Party was going on. You standing on the deck saying, easy, boys, easy, you brigands. There's no need for you to be tossing right. This tea into the harbor. Have some self-respect. Have some decency. This is a fun historical question. I think I may have mentioned it to you before, but somebody asked me this, I don't know, but like a decade, 15 years ago, and it rocked my world. Do you think that George Washington spoke with a British accent? Have you ever thought about this? Like, because we know what only people have spoken. When was our first recorded presidential? Oh, this is a good question. Do you know the answer? I don't know the answer to this. Who was the first president to be recorded making an audio address in some way? I think it probably would have been in the 1890s-ish. And then obviously we started to add video, film reels, things like that on top of it. So we really don't know what anyone spoke or sounded like for the first, I don't know, 100 years. And we tend to think, because we watch movies, first 100 years of America, whatever it was, we watch movies. But if you were a British colonial subject growing up in the United States, what would you have actually sounded like? Would George Washington have had a British accent? Or would he have sounded substantially different than the average British soldiers that he was fighting against? I don't know. I would love to know what that voice would have sounded like. The other thing I was doing, Buck, is as we are sitting here and it is America 250, George Washington visited one foreign country, Buck, in his life. He never went to Europe. Do you know what George Washington's ever, where he went and visited outside of the continental United States? Kind of surprising. I assumed until I read this, I was like, well, probably because most of the founding fathers at some point in time went to Europe. Obviously, we talk about Benjamin Franklin, Thomas Jefferson, James Madison, James Monroe, people who had foreign affair backgrounds. I'm curious. I was kind of stunned. Foreign visit, I believe. Well, I'll tell you. Well, do you have a guess? I gave it away. He never went to Europe.
1: Wait, you're asking me where...
0: George Washington left the continental United States only once in his life. Where did he go? This is a great trivia question. I didn't know this till recently. I was reading
1: about Caribbean,
0: it.
1: The Caribbean counts or does not count?
0: Caribbean counts.
1: Well, somewhere in the Caribbean.
0: He went to Barbados, where he caught a serious illness, almost died in 1751. They were traveling because his brother had tuberculosis. And the idea was the climate of Barbados would be better for him. While he was there, George Washington got smallpox, nearly died in Barbados. It was the only time that he ever left the continental United States in his entire life.
1: That's a fun
0: that's
1: fact.
0: A really, that's a rare fact. I mean, I didn't even know that. I read it. By the way, Benjamin Harrison, I was close on the guess. 1890-ish was the first time we ever heard a president's voice being able to be recorded.
1: Important question for you. Daniel Day-Lewis is, I think, one of the finest living actors, period. I think he's one of the best actors alive today. I know he's retired now, basically, right? But did his weird, high, whispery voice during the Lincoln movie kind of ruin it for you? Even though people say that Lincoln's voice was somewhat high. Was it just too weird when he was all, well, we have to do the things we're doing? You know, it was up here?
0: No, I actually find it to be super interesting because, first of all, it appears to have been historically accurate. But also, it makes you wonder how many people that are lions of American history would be totally unelectable because of what their voice sounds like or how they look on television today because of the modern media environment that we're in. I think the answer is many of the greatest leaders we've ever had would not be capable of having the skill set to be elected today.
1: Well, for example, you know that George Washington did not have wooden teeth. That's absurd. He had, I believe it was whalebone teeth and or human teeth that were put in, like other people's teeth. Yeah, it's a real thing. Ivory... whalebone. These are the things. What were check this out right now? What were Washington's teeth actually made of? When you check this out, a mixture of human teeth, animal teeth, and carved ivory. Boom! I told you. Never doubt the Buckster. It was not wood, though. Think about that. Your wooden teeth, it would rot right out of your mouth. That is bizarre.
0: Yeah, the whole this is one of the many things I flagged this because I was trying to think of something super positive as we were going into. And I sent it to my son as well. The poorest Americans today are wealthier than the wealthiest people would have been in like 1920. And you've talked about status versus wealth and the way in which that it is often discussed. But I was thinking about that in the context of just being able to go to a dentist. This is from this is really interesting. Average American today lives better than John D. Rockefeller, who I believe was the first billionaire. Elon Musk last week became the first trillionaire in the history of the United States. The first billionaire in the history of the world, I believe I'm correct, was John D. Rockefeller. And it's remarkable to think, even 100 years after the first billionaire, you, me, everyone out there listening to us right now has a higher quality of life than a billionaire, the first billionaire in the history of the world, in terms of medical care, in terms of ease of travel, in terms of lifestyle. We are all wealthier than John D. Rockefeller would have been 100 years ago.
1: You want to think about just how much diet, exercise, and longevity has changed. Clay, George from Seinfeld was like 30 when they started that show.
0: It's true.
1: That guy looks like he could be our dad in that show. And my dad. He was 30. Okay,
0: yeah.
1: Things have changed. Things have changed a lot. You look at like old black and white photos of people from, obviously when black and white photos are a thing, like 1920s, 1930s, and you see people who are in, you would think they're 60s. They're in their late 30s.
0: Cocoon. They were 50.
1: That's really freaked me out.
0: Correct me if I'm wrong, team. Wilford Brimley, that all the old people in Cocoon were turning 50, I think, at the time of that movie. So when you look at Wilford Brimley, that was a 50-year-old guy. I'll even take you a step further. Athletes, even guys that were considered to be supreme in their athleticism in general, you look at some of these guys, they look like they're 178 when they're pitching or when they're kickers or when they're offensive, defensive linemen in the NFL. It's kind of wild to see. So, yes, and don't even get me started on it's summer. Buck, bathing suits? There is no difference hardly between the bathing suit that a 50-year-old mom wears and like her 23-year-old daughter wears. It used to be moms were like very mom. Like you were like, that's a mom. You can't even tell now. Like there are some, I see some people at beach. I'm like, that could be a mother and a daughter. That could be sisters. That could be, it's outrageous. 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
8: Traffic to the San Diego County Fairgrounds now. Northbound slowing from just past the split to Via de la Valle. Southbound looking okay. Coming down the coastline, getting worse here. Southbound before Las Pulgas. Stop and go into Oceanside and this 78. 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
1: Welcome back in here to Clay and Buck. Clay wanted to talk about this, and I do too. I just think this is fascinating. I will never feel sorry for CNN because I remember what that place was like at the height of Zuckerism over there, where Jeff Zucker was destroying it piece by piece, show by show, and turning it into a personal vendetta vehicle against Trump. And I mean that. It was very personal for him. Jeff and Trump knew each other from before, from when he was at NBC. And I even know somebody who overheard a whole Zucker-adjacent conversation about how CNN was going to go to war with Trump in 2016. So there's a whole thing here. So, yeah, CNN has completely self-immolated, and it gets what it deserves now. That all said, this is almost sad. Almost sad for them. CNN is reporting here on challenges to the reflecting pool of the National Mall, the reflecting pool renovations. This is 35. Play it.
23: The debris still floating through the water here. Lots of it. And I will point out that algae comes from microscopic spores. So that does not offer any proof that the algae is gone. What's more, that famous blue coating on the bottom, look, right there is some of it. And this is one of the areas that has been passed over some. Same all the way around here. I've walked the rim here over and over again. There are very few places, John, where you can see this famous blue color even at all.
1: Algae gate, Clay? Is that what CNN has turned into? They're worried about the algae in the roof. They're doing full-blown news stories about the algae in the reflecting pool. They're covering it like the Pearl Harbor bombing.
0: It is really funny. I was there on Wednesday, and I thought it looked pretty good. I took a picture of it. I also went to college in D.C. You lived in D.C. for a while. The reflecting pool has had a lot of challenges for a while. If Trump had not tried to fix the reflecting pool, there is a 0% chance that CNN would have a live report from the reflecting pool. And this is one of those situations where there is criticism that is sometimes fair. There is also, and look, everyone is imperfect. You can say, hey, you know, it would have been a better choice if we did this, we did that. It's also the case that Trump has so broken some people's minds that anything that he touches, they become obsessed with. Did you see the footage of Jim Acosta standing outside of the Kennedy Center. And he compared, I know we had that audio earlier this week. I don't think we played it, but he compared Trump's name being pulled off of the Kennedy Center to the Berlin Wall coming down. Like, this guy's brain has been so broken by Trump that anything that involves Trump, the derangement syndrome has taken off to such an extent. And one easy way I think a lot of media people could respond to this is, would we have covered this as a story with a live reporter if Trump had never been involved at all? And look, I mean, I think the answer is 100% that that would have never happened. But this is where we are. Trump has broken the brains of CNN. It remains broken. I will say, if Paramount ends up buying CNN, Warner Brothers, which owns CNN, I do think that's one of the areas, Buck, where CNN could go back to sanity really quickly if you had an owner who came in and was willing to clean house. Now, whether they are or not, I'm not sure.
2: You're already starting another sports site. You don't have time, buddy, for another job. So don't start getting too crazy here. I think I'd do a good job too. I'm not gonna lie. I think being a media executive, they should probably think about this more like people who are sports analysts are good at analyzing sports when they've actually done it a bit. I think being in media is a far better test in a lot of ways than people who have just been picking and choosing who gets to be in media their whole career. Just saying.
0: Also, 100% that's true. Also, you used to only have to compete with two or three channels. Now you have to compete with the whole internet. So it's a very different dynamic than it has been in the past. And I'm curious if they'll remake CNN. They should, but will they have the will to do it? We'll see. In the meantime, I will tell you all about our friends at the IFCJ and all of the incredible work that they are doing that I have seen for myself in Israel. Whether it is just building bomb shelters, whether it's feeding people who do not have enough to eat because they are dealing with the dangers constantly of missiles raining down, whether it's helping to protect elementary schools, hospitals, letting people be safe in them by putting hospitals in garages underground. The IFCJ is a nonprofit organization largely funded by Christians in the United States who want to help those of the Jewish faith dealing with immense difficulty. They've been on the ground for 45 years in Israel, helping the most vulnerable. And as America celebrates its 250th anniversary, the IFCJ recognizes the relationship with a USA Israel flag pen. Visit flagpenifcj.org. That's flagpenifcj.org.
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3: New ceasefire. I'm John Fink in the Kogo News Center. Israel and Hezbollah have reached a ceasefire agreement to stop the fighting in Lebanon. That's according to multiple reports. It comes after the two sides traded attacks overnight and tested the strength of the U.S.-Iran deal that was signed by President Trump earlier this week. It also comes as

0: 1. You can hear that match on our sister station, San Diego Sports 760. The markets are closed today for Juneteenth. Kogo News Time, 1131.
1: A slowdown to the fairgrounds on the North 5 from the split to Via de la Valle. Now the southbound side of the 5 sluggish as you head toward the fairgrounds. South 5 also very busy past the Scales in Camp Pendleton to the 78 in Oceanside. 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I'm Mark Zegan, Kogo Traffic.
0: Kogo's updated San Diego weather. Low clouds and fog burning off to partly cloudy skies. A little cooler today than yesterday. Beach highs should hit about 73, 79 for the inland valleys, near 70 for the mountains, and still warm in the deserts with a high of 98 expected. We've got that beach hazard statement. It's going to expire at 11 tonight. It's got high surf and dangerous rip currents. Those are going to still be present at the beaches, just not as strong when it gets past that expiration of the warning, so watch out. Nice for the weekend. Partly cloudy skies Saturday and Sunday with beach highs in low 70s, upper 70s inland. But right now, downtown, 70 degrees. I'm John Fink. 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
18: Leland Vettert, News Nation Chief Washington Anchor. This Sunday, News Nation will present an encore presentation of Born Lucky at 11 a.m. Eastern, hosted by Bill O'Reilly. Great book. I know we talked with you last time about

0: about that book, Leland, but team just told me, first of all, good to see you on video there, that you are in Normandy, where it is 8:30 p.m. in Europe, and you have spent the day touring some of the beaches of Normandy as well as the cemetery there, because you were working on a story on a book, I believe, about the only father and son duo to land on D-Day. Leland, I don't know if Buck has been to Normandy yet. I got to tour it. It is one of the coolest days that I have ever had in my life. I'm a military history nerd, but it looks so much almost identical as it did on that day. Still much of the farmland there. What can you tell us? We'll get into the Father's Day element here in a sec, but what can you tell us about the story that you're working on right now?
1: Right. So Teddy Roosevelt Jr., the president's son, and his son are the only father-son pair to land at Normandy. Ted Roosevelt Jr. was a general, the only general to land on Utah Beach or on either of the beaches. Quinton lands on Omaha Beach. And also, Ted Roosevelt Jr. and his father, the president, Theodore, are one of only two father and sons to have the Medal of Honor. So you think about how the world is defined by the father and son relationship. Every son has a father, the insecurities, the need to live up to a name, the foibles, the desire to avenge something exists in all of us in all of our relationships with our fathers. So the first book in this, following up on Born Lucky, is Fathers and Sons, Theodore Roosevelt and Ted Jr. So we went to where Quinton came ashore today at Omaha, where Theodore is buried at Omaha at the Normandy American Cemetery. And it's amazing. You think about, you look at his grave, 9,389 graves at the Normandy American Cemetery. Theodore Roosevelt is one of only three with gold for his Medal of Honor. He looks over where his son came ashore. And finally, 3 weeks before he died, was able to look his father's ghost in the eyes and say, effectively, Dad, I lived up to your greatness.
0: The book by Atkinson about World War II, he's got a trilogy. Ted Roosevelt Jr. is a huge part of that because in addition to landing on the beaches at Normandy, he was involved in North Africa, Sicily, and also Italy, if I'm remembering correctly. Incredible life story in his own right, irrespective of the fact that his dad happened to be Teddy Roosevelt.
1: Yeah, and that's a big part of the father-son relationship. And obviously, Born Lucky is about me and my dad. We want to explore in the next set of books about how sons feel the need to live up to their fathers. And remember, Ted Roosevelt Jr. had migraines and was debilitated because of the amount of pressure his dad, the president, put on him to be a principal actor in the major events of the world. And his father told him not to go to West Point or Annapolis. He went to Harvard, and then he spent the rest of his life trying to find some moment of greatness. Ends up convincing Eisenhower to let him land at Utah. And he, as a general, was the only general there, and he saved the invasion at Utah, because when they landed a couple of miles off course, rather than trying to reorient, as many of the junior officers wanted to do, the invasion north, he said, no, we're going to start the war from here. And that's one of the very key decisions that led to the success of Utah Beach.
2: Leland, I've never been actually to Normandy. I very much want to go. I want to go check it out. What are some of the things that you would want to recommend that people who go, what are the places to see, some of your already stories and memories of the experience? Because from everybody I know who has done it, it is quite, you know, for Americans in particular, it is quite memorable and really powerful.
1: Yeah, in Born Lucky, I write about my experience at Normandy with my father. I was about 11 years old when I came, and I still remember that moment because, as you point out, you don't forget it. The very most important thing is the American Cemetery overlooking Omaha Beach. And then you go around through Seminary Glace, where the paratroopers landed, obviously Point de Hoc, where Reagan gave his speech at 84. Each one of these things you've read about, you've seen, but until you experience it, it doesn't really have the ability for the human mind to comprehend. I think the most important part of coming here is realizing the difference in the French, because there's probably more love for the American flag here. My wife noted this. There's more reverence for the American flag in most of the French villages of Normandy than there are in some of the largest American cities, because they all lived under the Nazi occupation. The woman we were with today, the historian, her grandfather was part of the French resistance, right? And if you were caught by the Nazis, you were tortured. If they caught a woman, they would either rape the woman as a form of torture, or they would rape her children and torture her children in front of her to get her to talk. So they all knew what the Nazis were like. And the fact that the Americans liberated this area of France means that they love America many times more than many Americans do.
0: Leland, it's 2 days before Father's Day. I know you wrote a book about what your dad meant to you. And now you're working on a book about a very famous father-son duo. How much time do you spend reflecting? Bucky's got a one-year-old. I've got an 18, 15, 11-year-old, three boys. We've got four boys between the two of us. How much time do you spend reflecting upon the role of fathers? And certainly coming into this weekend, it's one that we've been talking about on this program quite a lot. What can we do better? What do you think culturally we can do better when it comes to dads?
1: Boy, I'm not a father and I'm not qualified to come anywhere close to that, but I can tell you, for me, every day is Father's Day. You know, my father quit his job when I was diagnosed with autism and dedicated his life to trying to adapt me to the world rather than the world to me. That's the Born Lucky story. And I know when I start talk with Buck, when the book first came out, when Born Lucky first came out, he was sort of thinking about it because I get it. You know, this is what my mother did for me. And I think that celebration of fatherhood, my dad, I didn't realize this, all the fathers we celebrate, about how scared they are, whether they're doing this right. My dad was certainly scared. He spent many nights crying by himself in the dark because of the social and the emotional and the physical cruelty I was going through. He'd spend a couple of hours talking to me. And then all of a sudden, he'd leave my room after I'd gone to sleep and come downstairs and just feel so alone. And what's come out of Born Lucky, and I think what we're learning about the father-son relationship, is how so many fathers are so scared, so many feel so alone, so many feel hopeless, but they can do such an incredible amount. If you think about Theodore Roosevelt teaching his son battles and going through military history when Ted Jr. was a young man, that leads to Utah Beach. If you think about my father, who was so scared, not knowing if his son was going to be able to operate in the world, but still trying every day, and what has come of me and what I've been able to accomplish. You think about Buck's mom and everything she did for him. That story of hope and that you're not alone is something I think that is not told enough.
2: Yeah, my parents rallied around me, as Leland knows, and he's referring to when I had a speech impediment and needed speech therapy. And now I get to hang out with Clay every day and have a pretty big radio show. So it all worked out in the end. But when I was a kid, people would not have thought that that was going to be my pathway at all. And I also think, Leland, you know what I'm talking about here. Until you've actually been in the seat or you've been in the place where people, when you're a kid, are making fun of you for something that you can't control, that's not your fault, that is something where that's when you really need parents. And it's a reminder of how important they are to give you that strength to push through. And as you said, to adapt to your circumstances.
1: Yeah, you need somebody to champion, right? You need somebody to believe in you. And that certainly was my dad. And that's the Born Lucky story. It's hope for every parent of a kid having a hard time.
0: Yeah, for people, we'll give you this last word as you're working on this. For people out there that are moms and dads in particular, maybe, let's say, since it's 2 days until Father's Day, who are fighting through all of the challenges of raising kids, for people who don't know your story, Leland, kind of give us a one-minute story of exactly what your dad meant for you, and then kind of propel it forward, if you could, for everybody out there that may be raising kids or grandkids that are dealing with unique challenges a bit different than what maybe the typical parenting experience is.
1: Dad was my best and only friend. He is still my best friend. When I was 8, I was diagnosed with what we now know to be autism. My parents were told they had and have me evaluated, right? So they take me to one of those testing centers with linoleum floors and stale coffee. Woman comes back, you've got big problems. Behavioral problems, if somebody doesn't look at him the right way, he'll slug them. Big sensory issues, didn't have a coat on, I'd melt down. Huge learning disabilities, 20-point spread of an IQ test is a learning disability. I had a 70-point spread. And the woman says, there's just not much you can do. And my dad said, well, I don't know if doing anything is going to work, but I know what's going to happen if I don't do anything. And Born Lucky is the story of my dad dedicating his life to being there every day when I came home from school to help me and sending me to school the next morning. And if you want to sort of tie that all together, there's so many experts these days who say, take adversity away from kids, make it easy on kids who are having a hard time. And my dad didn't do that. He took the much harder path. He held my hand through the adversity and said, we're going to walk this together, because teaching kids to do hard things, like I know, Buck, you and I talked about your mom, teaching you that you could do hard things, not letting any accommodations be made, makes a world of difference for a kid, because there are hard things in life. Just look at what the three of us are doing. There are hard things done on D-Day. It's done by people who know they can do hard things, and that's taught to kids. It's not something you just are born with.
2: Born Lucky is Leland Vittert's excellent book. And Leland, appreciate you being here. We'll talk to you again soon.
1: Appreciate you guys.
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5: Up and down the coastline, very slow. The north line from the split to the fairgrounds and Via de la Valle. Also slow down to the fairgrounds on the southbound side of the 5. Down the coastline, it is getting tough on that south 5. From the scales all the way into Oceanside on the 78. 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Mark Zegan, Coco Traffic.
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2: Ask our buddy here, Mr. Clay, to give us some of his thoughts as we head into the weekend and Father's Day, because Clay's going to be gone for 2 weeks, guys. It's going to be you're going to have a little bit of an extended Buckathon. Buckfest 2026 will be happening, leading us into the 250th celebration of America. And of course, unfortunately for some of us, England's possible win over us in soccer on the 4th of July, which is just, I'm just calling it now. That's where we are. Mr. Clay, what are you going to be up to? Anything you want to share with, he's going to be missing you guys so much, by the way. He's going to be calling me like, are they okay? Is the audience all right? How are they doing?
0: So first of all, happy Father's Day to all the dads out there. You, me, everyone who is doing their best. Also, we want to say thank you. We've been on now for 5 years.
2: Oh yeah.
0: I believe Father's
2: Day. This is our anniversary.
0: Yeah, the 5-year anniversary of Buck and I coming on. We're going to be with you for a bunch of years to come, whether you like it or not. We are excited about how well things have been going and the things that we're adding to the program in the years ahead. We're excited to be sharing with you. I'm going to Hawaii. I have never been to Hawaii in my life. We are going to check it out, taking the family. When I get back, I've got a new media company that I'm working on hard. There'll be a lot of cool parts of that that are going to be overlapping with what you and I do. Cannot wait for that. But right beforehand, this is the only time. I got a kid who's obsessed with football, and it is football season all the time. They give them 2 weeks where they're not allowed to practice. So this is where we're going to get away. I got a kid starting college, so I'm going to get away for a little bit, and then right after America 250, I'll be back. Now, if something truly crazy happens, hopefully it'll be relatively calm. It's not like I'm going to be unreachable, but I'm excited about it. So going to get away a little bit.
2: Listen, weren't there like 3 days when you were out in a row a few years back when I think it was the three different indictments of Trump came down, like actual
0: yes.
2: indictments by prosecutors, and you happened to be on vacation? I think
0: everyone, and by the way, it wasn't even like long vacations, and they were all unexpected. Every one of the indictments that came down against Trump, I was out on those particular days. Yes. So hopefully it's relatively calm over the next couple of weeks. But in all seriousness, love the job. Looking forward to getting away for a little bit and checking out Hawaii, which I've heard is amazing. Never been.
2: Hawaii is incredible. I'm a huge fan. Obviously, like some people are like, well, but Honolulu is not as whatever. Hawaii is awesome. If you go to the right places, it's incredibly beautiful. And I just wish it wasn't so Democrat in its voting. But, you know, you can't have, you know what, Clay? Nobody's perfect. And Hawaii's got a lot of things going well for it. So it's I'm a particular fan of the Big Island, but it's a real jewel of a place. And I even tried to watch some of the Jason Momoa Hawaii series. You know what I'm talking about?
0: It's yeah.
2: They're speaking in like Hawaiian dialect and stuff.
0: Oh, okay. Yeah. They did that whole. Yeah. I mean, it's supposed to be like the story of Hawaii, right? White people arriving or whatever. Yeah. So I can't wait. I'm excited to see it. People have told me amazing things about it. So that's where I will be. You will be hosting the ship, keeping it afloat.
2: Do we people do this thing when you're out where they relay me sports questions to relay to you? Do we keep a box of those? Do we just want a moratorium? People will send me an email, be like, hey, can you ask Clay about, you know, Coach Hawkeye or whatever? Whatever it is. It's always some guy with a cool name from the South. Like, do you want those questions to be stacked up when you come back?
0: If there's truly something extraordinary on the sports front, I will record a talkback for you and send it in. To hopefully look, USA starts in 5 minutes. If we win, we can advance to the knockout stage and hopefully be able to beat Buck's beloved British team.
2: We're going to beat these Aussies, by the way, and which is, I actually love Australian people. I really do. I think Australian people are some of the greatest people, but we're going to smoke them in soccer, even without Pulisic in. So that's an easy one. When we play my man Harry Kane and those Brits, we're going to have a tough time. All right, everybody, have a great Father's Day. I'll be back with you Monday. We'll see you then.
10: Speaking truth and having fun. Clay Travis and Buck Sexton.
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7: They're getting ready to start their engines at Naval Base Coronado, and the soccer watch parties are ready to go for the U.S. in the World Cup. I'm Cliff Albert in the KOGO News Center. 25,000 people expected to attend today's race at Naval Base Coronado as NASCAR has now come to San Diego for the first time. 50,000 will be there this weekend. Parking lots open at 7 each morning. Gates opening at 9 for all 3 days. Caltrans is using the managed lanes and movable barriers over the Coronado Bridge to help with the traffic flow. And there'll be tight federal and military security for NASCAR event. It's the first time the race has been held on a military base, and that's why.
17: U.S. Customs and Border Protection says they will execute what they call comprehensive security capabilities. This comes as NASCAR makes history, hosting the inaugural auto race on an active military installation base, Naval Base Coronado. CBP says they will deploy air and marine operations. There will be maritime security aboard multiple military vessels to safeguard the waters surrounding the base. The mission includes surveillance, rapid response, and emergency support to protect critical infrastructure and support a weekend full of racing. I'm Phil Farrar.
7: And if you're looking for a place to watch the race and those races are sold out, ever think about going to Cabrillo Monument up on Punta Loma? You can see the Naval Base Coronado from there. Just a thought. Meantime, the watch parties are underway as the U.S. back on the pitch today for its second match of the 2026 World Cup. The U.S. men's national team battling Australia this afternoon in Group D play up in Seattle. It is the fifth meeting all time between the two nations. Last night, Chula Vista drew big crowds for a World Cup watch party there involving Mexico.
18: Thousands of fans packed Memorial Park and 3rd Avenue to watch Mexico beat South Korea. Fans showed up early for the free event, which featured large screens, food vendors, and multiple matches throughout the day. The watch party turned downtown into a festival, giving local businesses a boost and bringing together families across the South Bay. More World Cup matches are planned across the region as the tournament continues. I'm John Fink.
7: Also in the news at this hour, there's a lot of talk, of course, in Washington about the Iran deal. President Trump and Iranian leadership have signed a memorandum of understanding aimed at reopening the Strait of Hormuz, establishing a 60-day ceasefire. The president sat down with White House Axios reporter Mark Caputo on the Axios show, saying that the memorandum is an unconditional surrendering.
19: We believe international waterways should be free of tolls, and that's been our position. That's what you see, of course, in the 60 days of the MOU. And when you say it leaves it open, it doesn't really leave it open, except in the sense that, of course, the final negotiation is going to set the terms of what comes afterwards.
7: Sweden's foreign ministry announcing that planned talks between the U.S., Iran, Qatar, and Pakistan scheduled for today have been postponed. President Trump in that Axios interview also said that there are no limits to his power when it comes to dealing with Iran. Today is Juneteenth, the federal holiday commemorating the end of slavery in the United States, recognized each year on June 19th. That means banks, post offices, and government offices are closed today. No mail will be delivered today because of Juneteenth. On Waterfront Park in downtown San Diego, there's the annual festival set for tomorrow. Once again, that's at Waterfront Park in downtown San Diego. Meantime, there's a debate over affordable housing every day, it seems, in San Diego. And that is coming up as well in the area of San Diego, where new apartments are going in San Carlos. We'll have more on that coming up in our news at 1 o'clock. It's not conversation, but screen time that's dominating the dinner these days. We've got this report.
20: A new study published in JAMA Pediatrics shows 77% of parents and 68% of children use screens during their last family meal. Experts say this has a negative impact on health because studies show families who regularly eat together without screens have children with better diets and lower risks of substance abuse and better overall health. The survey involved 357 parents who had at least one child between the ages of 4 and 10. I'm Chris Caraggio.
7: Meantime, an exhaustive new study on San Diego kids is out. The report shows mixed results for local youth.
17: The comprehensive report is called The Good, the Bad, and the Unequal. It shows there is still a disparity among minority students and education when compared with their white counterparts. But the gap is closing.
21: That's where we started with that report, and the answer is it's complicated. There are some really bright spots, some areas of progress, some areas of persistent need.
17: Lead report author and director of research, Alicia Jurek, at the Policy and Innovation Center. She says they also studied economic stability, physical and mental health before and after COVID, victimization, and risky behaviors among San Diego County's nearly 1 million youth. Jurek says in the end, the most important thing they learned
1: concerned?
21: We need to listen to the young people. They know what's going on in their lives. That doesn't look like just passively listening to them, but if you know young people in your life, like actively reach out to them and see how you can better support them.
17: She says the study continues and they will look towards those youth for more input. I'm Phil Farrar.
7: And remember, kids, no matter how old you are, this Sunday is Father's Day. A lot of Americans say their dads helped shape their work ethic and views on money. This according to a new Father's Day survey. It found that nearly half credit their dad as the one who taught them the importance of working hard to earn money in your life. Father also has taught people about investing and avoiding or managing debt than any other caregivers. Koga News Time, 12:06.
5: It's all about the coast right now. North 5, stop and go from the split to the fairgrounds at Villa de la Valle. South 5 slowing to the fairgrounds, too, from Loma Santa Fe. Coming down the coast of the night, South 5 really busy past the scales, down to the 78 in Oceanside. 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Mark Zegan, Coco Traffic.
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7: Coco's up to San Diego weather, short and sweet, and it is indeed sweet. We're going to have a great weekend of weather. Highs in the low 70s near the coast, the upper 70s inland. Sunshine in the afternoon with those clouds burning off late in the morning. Right now downtown, 72 degrees at the airport. Next update coming up at 12:30. Stay connected, stay informed. 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
7: All right, thank you, Scott Shannon. Thanks to all of you for being with us. Write down our toll-free telephone number this Friday. It's 800-941-SEAN if you want to be a part of the program. You know, put this in the file of when I started in radio. My first professional gig was 1990. I started in 87 of topics that I never, ever thought I'd be dealing with at some point in my career. I never thought I'd be talking about a governor that I've nicknamed Tampon Tim putting feminine hygiene products in boys' bathrooms in grammar school. Put that on the list. I never thought we'd have a party open up borders that allowed 12 million plus unvetted illegals from over 200 countries, many with terror ties, known terrorists, murderers, rapists, child molesters, cartel members, gang members. I don't think I ever thought they'd be that stupid, but they are. I never thought in my life that we would have candidates like Mr. Six Gender Tallarico, and he's yet to explain the other four genders. I never thought we'd have someone like him that is running in the state of Texas. And on top of that, talking about God being non-binary, on top of a welcome mat at the southern border, on top of a vegan campaign in the cattle state of Texas, no drilling in the cattle state of Texas. And fighting for men's rights to play women's sports. I never thought it. I never thought the party that said Nazi, fascist, racist, Gestapo about Donald Trump for 11 years would actually nominate a guy that had a Nazi tattoo for 20 freaking years. And they have no problem with it, no compunctions with it. You know, even excoriating online a teenage girl that reference that she might be contemplating suicide or attacking victims of sexual assault or calling the people that he wants to vote for him in his own state racist and stupid and attacking police. I never thought I'd talk about these things. I just didn't believe it. Under that headline, I'm looking at this story with Major League Baseball. Now, my team, with the exception of Linda, is very, very into sports. They love sports. Katie loves it. Ethan loves it. Jason loves it. Sweet baby James, not as much. But I never thought it would be such a big deal that
1: Major League Baseball in San Francisco. So they had their pride night, and a number of players decided that they were going to wear Bible verses on their hats. They're now they're the ones under fire. You got this longtime San Francisco Giants broadcaster. What's his name? Mike Croco, or whatever his name is. I don't know the guy. Throwing a fit because these MLB players dared to include a Bible verse on their hat during their pride night. Well, some people have pride in sexual orientation. Fine. I'm fairly libertarian. If MLB wants to do that, I think they didn't learn a thing from the Bud Light controversy. But putting that aside, that is up to MLB, how fans ultimately react to MLB and other sports networks or other leagues going woke is going to be on people. I don't think I would have stepped in that lane myself. And then he says this broadcaster, I think when you're a player and you come into this environment, it is your responsibility to know just how sensitive this city is in regards to the cultural freedom, religious freedom, and just the way that you live your life. Well, what about their freedom? What about their cultural views? You know, and then he says, and I think that they were in for a rude awakening with the response, and it just wasn't from the gay community. It was the Northern California community that supports the gay community. Okay, well, there are some people that have deeply held religious views, whether you like them or dislike them, as long as people are kind and respectful and not cruel or mean, why can't they express their point of view? Then the broadcaster defended the Giants organization and the MLB, citing the franchise's long history of supporting LGBTQ. Okay, you can't have simultaneously that group in the San Francisco Giants and a group that has a deep abiding love and faith in God and Jesus and the Bible. Where's the freedom aspect here? I thought Democrats were so pro-choice. And he said, the irony is too, because the Giants organization is getting dumped on as well. And he said, it hurts me because I saw in 1994 that they were the first team ever to take on the challenge, go in public, and the outrage of even associating with the gay community. And they openly went out and said, we support the gay community. Look, it's their team. You know, whatever the MLB rules are, but they're cracking down on the guys that actually have a different belief system. It's not that complicated. It's not being negative towards anybody. They're just giving their point of view like others are now supported giving their point of view. By the way, Linda, are you looking at what I'm looking at? Did you see the new Air Force One that apparently
4: just came in? Yeah.
1: Red, white, and blue. I hate that powder blue. Whoever picked for Air Force One powder blue for the United States of America, never understood that. Made no sense to me. This looks like a great plane. When I did talk to President Trump, because when he was flying back from the G7, he said, oh, this is our last trip on that plane. And I guess the new one's been, you know, fitted for all the security needs, et cetera. This is not dying, this issue. This is what's interesting. The Department of Justice has now referred MLB to the Equal Employment Opportunity Commission now for further investigation after the league warning the Giants players who wrote Bible verses on their baseball cap. It's not like it was even out there that most people can see it. It was just like a personal message in their heart. This is where we stand. We respect other people's right to stand elsewhere. But anyway, so it really started with, you had, I guess, Giants starter Landon Roop and relievers JT Brubaker and Ryan Walker wrote the Bible verses on their caps against the Chicago Cubs. And one said, for example, Genesis 9:12-16, and on his cap, and part of the reference overlapping the rainbow-colored SF logo used for the event. Then MLB steps in. They issue a warning about the future uniform violations. Why is that a violation if it's not a violation for them to take a stand or promote one cause over another? And why are players then forced to maybe put something on their head that they don't believe. How about we just play ball? How about we stick to the basics? You know, I can't stand all of this political correctness and DEI, you know, mandates. And I'm telling you, there's going to be another tipping point. We had the Bud Light incident, Dylan Mulvaney. You would think people learned from it. They apparently did not learn from it. There's a follow-up article to this. Players on a minor league baseball team in York, Pennsylvania, your state, Linda, refusing to comply with LGBT messaging, and they had to forfeit their game. Now, York Revolution canceled the game against the Southern Maryland Blue Crabs due to an issue with players who were supposed to wear pride jerseys for Pride Night. And in a statement announcing the forfeiture, the team said it was with great disappointment that the New York Revolution have issued important messages to our 11th annual Pride Night on Thursday, June 18th. Unfortunately, several of our players have refused to wear the scheduled Pride Night jersey, and the club decided that hosting the event is more important than forcing players to wear jerseys that they are not comfortable with and playing the game. I mean, you know, this is what frustrates me totally about sports. It shouldn't be about politics in any way, shape, manner, or form. That plane is stunning. Are you looking at that? Wow. That's what Air Force One should look like.
4: It's massive. It is a massive plane.
1: It is massive. Man, president, I think, is going to speak at Joint Base, but let me tell you one thing. The president does love aviation. He loves his planes. And then you can kind of dovetail this into a lot of what we've been talking about in terms of this midterm election year becoming so different than any I can think of in our lifetime, because the Democratic Party has gone so radically hardcore left, and any semblance of the old Democratic Party is now, you know, washed away before our eyes. If Hillary Clinton is asked the question, if you're in Maine, would you vote for Graham Plattner? Well, I don't live in Maine. I live in New York. And she can't speak out against the guy that excoriated women that were victims of sexual assault, that refers to the cops as bastards, that a guy that, you know, tortured a young teenage girl that was talking about suicide online, never mind the Nazi tattoo and everything else in between. I'm a New Yorker. That's not an answer. Chuck Schumer asked 5 times in a row whether or not he's supporting Graham Plattner. We will beat Susan Collins and take back the Senate. Meaning they have no moral clarity. I thought that the Democrats can't stand against a guy with a Nazi tattoo and that track record, which is atrocious, even calling his own voters in Maine racist and stupid. I mean, the only thing stupid, if the people of Maine were stupid enough to vote for this guy. But I digress. And then it gets even worse. You have 25% of Democrats that now believe America is worse than average when compared to other countries. What countries are they referring to? What has happened in this party where only 26% of Democrats want to have a flag out for the 4th of July, the 250th anniversary? Why is it that in that same poll, only 29% of Democrats are proud of their country, Republicans closer to 70%? I mean, when they say America's worse than average, where would they like to live? What country is thriving right now more than this one? There isn't one. If anything, Donald Trump has had to take American leadership to a new level because even our allies have abdicated any sense of moral clarity. I mean, we saw this with the whole issue of Iran. I mean, we've watched Europe disintegrate before our eyes. I don't know if Europe can be saved. You know, when I see that they have embraced radical socialism, climate alarmism, they have neglected national security for decades. They don't even want to pay their fair share of NATO. We still pay more than the majority of it. Then they can't even stand against the number one state sponsor of terror to prevent them from getting a nuclear weapon. And then the worst part is they've allowed millions and tens of millions unfettered illegals into their home countries, onto their continent. And all of these people that go there are not assimilating. Hence, I never thought, put that in the category too, that we'd have in my lifetime 100 Sharia courts in Great Britain. You know, I never thought in our lifetime that we'd have no-go zones throughout parts of Europe. We do. We've sent our reporters there. They lie about it and say it's not happening. And how do they possibly recover? And why are people moving to a country if their goal is to instill the values from the country they came from rather than assimilate into, I believe, Western culture, civilization that is far more in keeping with what I believe is God's intention, which is that we are meant to live in freedom, but you have to embrace freedom to live in it. And it is, you know, and then tempers, America thinks that Europe thinks that only, or 10% of Europe thinks that America has abandoned them. No, they've abandoned us. They wouldn't let us use their air bases, taking out nuclear weapons sites of the Iranian number one state sponsor of terror. Where is their moral compass? Just like Democrats, where's their moral compass? All right, this is a time, by the way, to stand for what's right, from America's Revolutionary War to Israel's current fight for their survival, which has been ongoing forever. Both nations, we all face moments where we get our courage tested, our resolve tested. Thank God, freedom always endures. You know, Ronald Wilson Reagan said in October of 1985 about Israel, he said, in our talks, we paid special attention to two issues, our commitment to Israel's security and well-being, and our shared desire to move forward together toward a just and lasting peace between Israel and all of its Arab neighbors. A strong, secure Israel is a shared interest. We're celebrating our 250th, the International Fellowship of Christians and Jews. Thank God, because the Iranians, their proxies, have been hitting densely targeted civilian areas with these cluster bombs. Many people have lost their homes. Many people need basic humanitarian assistance, food, water, shelter, clothing. The elderly need medical care. They can't get out of the house. They have their mobile medical clinics. Whatever you can do to help Israel in this moment of need, please donate generously. They've set up a special website. It's called flagpinifcj.org. They'll give you that for free whether you donate or not, but it's a U.S.-Israeli flagpin. And as you stand for what is right, as Reagan said, freedom one generation away from extinction, we've always got to be vigilant. Quick break. We'll come back. It's Friday. Glad you're with us as we continue.
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1: 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Heroes like Fire Captain Andrew Donner, inspired by the bravery of New York City firefighters on 9/11, Andrew devoted his life to serving his community. He rose through the ranks of his fire department, training rigorously and leading with courage. And after a very brave battle, Andrew lost his life to lung cancer caused by occupational toxins. Now, the 25th anniversary of 9/11, Andrew's story is a reminder of the profound impact that day has had on our nation, our heroes, and their families. Andrew leaves behind a beloved wife, Jessica, their sons, his parents, and sister. Now, Tunnel to Towers was able to honor Andrew by paying the Donner family's mortgage. We can help more families like the Donners. 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
5: 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North 5 hitting the brakes from the split to the fairgrounds. West 8 at Mollison Crash, second lane from the left. 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
1: All right, we're going to dig deep into this Medicaid fraud that has been going on. You know, daycare centers paying out. You know, we have billions and billions of dollars that now institutionalized corruption across many, many states, from Minnesota to California to Ohio, even Pennsylvania, New York. I mean, the typical places, but then places you wouldn't expect. We've got that investigative report coming up. I love that Ken Griffin. I've never met Ken Griffin. Don't know Ken Griffin. Very wealthy. He's standing strong against Zoran Marxist Kami Mamdani and saying, nope, my $6 billion is going to the free state of Florida. We'll continue.
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0: Breaking.
7: They agree on a ceasefire. I'm Cliff Albert at the Kogo News Center. Israel and Hezbollah have reached a ceasefire agreement to stop the fighting in Lebanon. Meantime, President Trump and Iranian leadership have signed that memorandum of understanding aimed at reopening the Strait of Hormuz and establishing a 60-day ceasefire. The president sat down with White House Axios reporter Mark Caputo on the Axios show, who asked the president about the memorandum.
8: Beginning a conflict, you had talked about you only wanted unconditional surrender. And
11: well,
8: the MOU doesn't look like unconditional surrender.
11: Well, it really probably is unconditional surrender.
7: Meantime, the planned talks today between the U.S., Iran, Qatar, and Pakistan, scheduled for today, have been postponed. The CHP rolling out its DUI enforcement surge just ahead of the arrival of summer. The maximum enforcement period begins tomorrow evening at 6 and ends Sunday at 6 o'clock in the morning.

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1: Coco's updated San Diego weather. Sunshine in the afternoon after the night, morning clouds and patchy fog burn off. That's the forecast for the entire weekend. Highs, low 70s near the coast, upper 70s and low 80s inland, desert highs and low 100s. Right now downtown, 72 along the Embarcadero. Next update coming up at 1 o'clock. 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
1: All right, 25 now till the top of the hour, 800-941-SEAN. 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I am just stunned and amazed at where we are in terms of the country and the things that we talk about. We keep talking about it all the time. By the way, I want to remind you, our friends at Pure Talk, right now, $34.99. 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And look, America doesn't stand for 250 years as a beacon of hope without the brave men and women that are willing to put their lives on the line to defend it and to honor these patriots. Remember, Pure Talk is a veteran-owned company, my cell phone provider, and they are now, with their customers, raising $250,000 for America's Warrior Partnership by the end of July. 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Things, by the way, we usually promise.

0: 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And be a proud partner of a company that shares your values, that shares our values. We are now, I think, in a period that is unprecedented in terms of the political atmosphere in the country. A Democratic Party that is now run by the most extreme, radicalized, you know, Democratic Socialists of America, as they call themselves, and one candidate after another in a blue city, blue state, is getting elected, getting support, offering free buses, offering to confiscate money from other people so they will redistribute that money to voters, which would then keep them in power in perpetuity. That's what their goal is. Now, here's an interesting article by Charles Gasparino, smart guy, works for Fox Business, and its headline is, Mamdani's socialist spending spree could bankrupt New York City by November. Now, pay attention to this. Mayor Zoran Marx's Kami Mamdani's socialist dream for New York City is now facing a wake-up call in the form of a cash crunch and spiraling borrowing costs from investors who are increasingly alarmed over all of his Marxist redistribution, you know, schemes that he's been putting in place. Mamdani, who has proclaimed that he will, quote, replace the frigidity of rugged individualism with the warmth of collectivism, balanced his $124.7 billion annual budget, as required by New York law, with a series of gimmicks, so-called one-shot revenue raisers that include delaying some pension payments. Now, the result includes a looming cash shortage that has been signaled by the city controller, Mark Levine. And as a result, and as reported this week, the amount of money that the city has on hand is so alarmingly low that they risk drying up all finances come November. That's not that far away. Quote, my municipal market sources confirm the squeeze. Since the beginning of the year when Mamdani took office, the so-called spread, or the difference between AAA short-term bonds and those issued by New York City with a maturity of 1 year, has jumped nearly 20%. And that and that skittishness is also reflected in the 13.7% spike in long-dated 10-year debt. The so-called risk premium investors are demanding to finance all of this collectivist warmth. Now, Wall Street analysts say that City Hall has played with delaying payments to nonprofits to ride out the storm, and God knows what else it's going to scramble for in terms of getting funds. In other words, as Margaret Thatcher famously said, socialism is great until you run out of other people's money. And I'll play it later in the program. When Ken Griffin, Citadel, has a $200+ million penthouse apartment in New York, and the mayor of New York decides to dox his house and speak how he's going, there will be punitive action because he doesn't live there full time. He's a Florida resident. Most of his business now has moved down to Florida. And somehow, as if I'm sure, I don't know what the tax bill is, but if you own an apartment that is that expensive, you got to be paying a boatload in property taxes to the city of New York, money that they use. Now, you get Ken Griffin. He was going to invest $6 billion. And he's like, you know what? Forget New York. I'm going to invest this money in my business in Florida, which makes me happy as a Floridian, because I think that gives, you know, an opportunity for more high-paying career jobs down in the free state of Florida. And the reason that Florida keeps prospering, I mean, think about this, and we've had Governor DeSantis on talking about this, in a city of under 10 million people, the budget for just New York City, not New York State, is more than the entire budget for the state of Florida by billions of dollars. And Florida, I promise you, having lived in both places, it has, either one or two top schools in the country, public schools. They have the best infrastructure. They respect law enforcement in this state. They have law and order and safety and security. Doesn't mean they don't have crime. Doesn't mean that, but it is managed much better. And the quality of life also, as I was writing my friends over the winter when they were, you know, basking in 2 feet of snow, I think I made a little bit of fun of Linda. What was the worst snowstorm you had this year?
1: We had a lot. We had over 2.5 feet at one point.
0: 2.5 feet at one point.
1: Now, but I love snow, so you're not going to make me feel bad. I sled. The kids sled.
0: You sled.
1: Everybody sled.
0: In 2 feet of snow.
1: Well, yeah, I got a little hill, you know, we push each other down the hill. It's fun. It's good childhood memories.
0: How do you not sink into the 2 feet of snow? How does it get down the hill?
1: I don't know the aerodynamics of sledding, but I know that it works and it was a lot of fun.
0: Okay. And the kids loved it.
1: Everybody loved it.
0: Was this like a family outing thing that everyone goes in the backyard and goes sledding with mom?
1: Well, you can't go anywhere else. You can't drive. You can't do anything. And I'm so clumsy. It's fun just watching me try to get on the dang thing.
0: That's so funny. So CNN, of all places, fake news CNN, actually, they have this polling guru guy, Harry Enten. He's warning that Democratic socialists now are taking over the Democratic Party. Maybe he actually tuned into my show once, but he said they have a chance to knock off Democratic incumbents in Congress. And he goes on to say, in New York, in Vermont, ostensibly, and obviously, there's a D.C. mayor. We've seen it in Pennsylvania as well. The Democratic Socialists seem to be doing considerably better than they used to be, and they have a chance to knock off, in fact, Democratic incumbents in Congress. And the Democratic Socialists of America, that's Mamdani's group, have a plus 17 net favorability rating among Democratic voters. Now, the same Democrats that are polled, only 26% want to fly a flag on July 4th. Only 29% claim that they are proud of America. So these are uncharted waters for politics right now. What I have been saying about the midterm, I stand by, and that is anybody that's telling you they know, they don't know. This is an environment I have never seen in my entire lifetime where the Democratic Party has gone so hardcore, radical, socialist, communist, left that and any, quote, moderate, if they do exist, they do so privately with the exception of John Fetterman, and they don't dare take on what they perceive to be the real power structure within their ranks. They wouldn't dare do it. So anyway, they have this lead. 42% of Democrats have a favorable view, only 42% favorable view of capitalism. Socialism, on the other hand, is, he says, up like 2/3 of Democrats now have a favorable view of socialism. And socialism is on the rise in the Democratic Party. Capitalism, he's saying, according to these polls, are on decline. What does that say? Now, I want to tell you about the danger that people face when confronted with these philosophies, because there is something appealing on some level to people when you have elected officials that'll offer you cradle to grave, womb to the tomb, childcare education, daycare, health care, guaranteed government salary, guaranteed government healthy food, cradle to grave, womb to the tomb. Oh, because all of us in life, you feel living in freedom if you choose freedom, which is to find the talent God gave you and work hard and create goods and services that people want, need, and desire. And as a result of your hard work and ingenuity and the grace of God, you get to provide a good living for yourself and your family. And that has created the most amount of wealth of any country ever in the history of mankind. And but there is an appeal among many. Well, I don't ever have to worry about anything. They're going to take care of my kids when they're born. They're going to, you know, they're going to have free daycare and then free early education. And, you know, how good is the educational system done up to this point? We spend more per capita per student than any other country in the industrialized world, with the worst results. So it hasn't, it's not a good track record. Every time socialism, communism, whatever ism that they put on it, name, New Green Deal ism, it always ends the same way. The promises they make are never fulfilled, ever. You end up with more poverty in spite of all the promises to the contrary than when you started. And then the worst part of it all is, in the name of providing this false security to people, those politicians, they do it for one very sinister reason. They want you to keep voting them in power, and they will provide your bare necessities. Now, to do that, you're empowering your government, which you should never do, to, at that point, rob from your neighbors. You are basically hiring them to confiscate their hard-earned money. And we've heard a lot lately about, well, you didn't earn that, and nobody can earn $1 billion on their own, and they didn't do it on their own. Obama famously said it back in the day, too. And so they will come, they will take your money, they will confiscate your wealth, and they will build their power base using other people's money, using simple math that there are more people that want free stuff than the people that have created a standard of living second to no other country on the face of the earth. And this is where the deep philosophical divide is. Democrats of old were never like this. Democrats used to be, you know, we've heard of Reagan Democrats, we've heard Dixie Democrats, all these names that have come up and popped up over the years. They were far more reasonable and conservative. You know, they believed in the Second Amendment. They weren't woke. They weren't pushing for men's rights to play women's sports and be in women's locker rooms. They weren't pushing Obamacare, which was a disaster. I mean, what has government done? What promises have they made that give you all the faith and confidence that the people that run the worst government schools, even though we spend the most amount of money, the Obamacare promise, keep your doctor plan and the average family saves $2,500 a year, or, you know, Social Security is in a lockbox that they raided, same with, you know, Medicare, Medicaid, wherever you happen to be, needing health care. How has all that worked out? Government, if anything, is the most inefficient way to spend a dollar. And these people are not doing it because they really care about people. They're doing it because they want this power. If Americans elect them, that's the power you're handing over to them. Whatever they're promising you, oh, free buses, Mom Donnie, they're never going to be able to make good on that promise. But this appeal has now consumed like a cancer the entire Democratic establishment party. And nobody dares speaks out against these radicals. And then it gets worse from there, because now the entire party, you know, it's a cancer that has grown on the party. And it takes a little bit of sophistication. You have to think a little bit more deeply on the issues at hand when it comes to this stuff. And I'm just telling you, it's not looking good. Because they just keep growing. Anyway, 800-941-SHAWN is our number if you want to be a part of the program. All right, listen, I want to tell you, ever since I was able to save money, I lived paycheck to paycheck forever in my life. And then in my mid-20s, I was able to save money. I don't know who, but they gave me good advice. They said, diversify your portfolio, put a percentage of money into gold and silver. And I've been doing so ever since. Now, we've tracked the price of the S&P, gold and silver, over the last 5 years. Here are the numbers. Between January 22 and May of 26, you know, there are peaks and valleys, ups and downs, but the results are pretty staggering. The S&P was up 45%. Gold up a whopping 110%. Silver up a staggering 415%. So the question is, are you holding all the right assets? 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
3: West 8 at Mollison and El Cajon, this crash blocking center lanes. You're backed up from Greenfield, barely moving. 1 hour, 37 minutes down the coast from San Clemente to Del Mar. Stop and go at the county line to Oceanside. 4-5 busy from the split to the fairgrounds. 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
3: Clouds tonight, lows 50 to 56, mostly sunny through the weekend after morning clouds. 69 to 74 along the coast tomorrow, 70s inland. A little bit warmer in all areas Sunday.
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16: A deadly discovery of neglected animals. I'm Cliff Albert at the KOGO News Center. A dog found dead. Dozens of other animals removed from a Rancho Santa Fe property this week by the county. That word from county officials today. Animal services officials tell us that while investigating possible neglect involving horses at an El Camino Real home, officers responding to the property found a dead dog inside the home and several other animals showing signs of medical issues, including being underweight and having skin and dental conditions. Animals were removed from the home and are now being cared for at county shelters in Carlsbad and Bonita. Meantime, the news from the San Diego Zoo may not be all that pleasant today. You might be surprised.
17: This is officially the last summer that you'll be able to visit the San Diego Zoo after dark. The zoo says their nighttime zoo program is ending August 9th. This tradition began 32 years ago, giving visitors the chance to see animals and enjoy special entertainment until 8 p.m. each summer. They haven't said why they're ending this popular program, but the zoo has said they're planning a brand new seasonal festival to take its place. Elizabeth Maxwell, Cogo News.
16: NASCAR in San Diego. The truck race is today, later this afternoon. Two more races Saturday and Sunday at Naval Base Coronado. Caltrans is bracing for huge crowds crossing the bridge each day.
18: For the ingress, or for people headed out to Coronado, we're going to have the majority of the lanes, which is going to be three lanes going towards Coronado, two lanes outbound from Coronado. We'll have the reverse when the event ends.
16: That's Erwin Gawango with Caltrans telling Cogo News there'll also be increased signage for this weekend to keep people updated on any traffic issues. President Trump is at Camp David for the weekend as the scheduled U.S.-Iran talks are off to a rocky start. They were supposed to start today in Switzerland, but were postponed due to what the White House said were logistic issues. Chula Vista drew a big crowd last evening for that World Cup watch party that Mexico won.
19: Thousands of fans packed Memorial Park and 3rd Avenue to watch Mexico beat South Korea. Fans showed up early for the free event, which featured large screens, food vendors, and multiple matches throughout the day. The watch party turned downtown into a festival, giving local businesses a boost and bringing together families across the South Bay. More World Cup matches are planned across the region as the tournament continues. I'm John Fink.
16: Right now, the U.S. is playing Australia up in Seattle, but at halftime, it's 2-0 USA. Cogo News Time, 103.
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16: Coco's updated San Diego weather. We're looking at a weekend of weather that you're going to like. Temperatures, low 70s near the coast, upper 70s inland, low 80s out in the foothills. Out of the desert, we'll see highs at the low 100s. That cloud and patchy fog going to continue through the nighttime and morning hours, but we will see sunshine in the afternoon, both tomorrow and Sunday. Right now downtown, it's 71 degrees. Next update coming up at 1:30. 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
0: All right, hour two, Sean Hannity Show this Friday, 800-941-SEAN. If you want to be a part of the program, we have covered exhaustively, extensively, I think more than anybody else in the media, this issue of corruption. We now know is institutionalized. And that is, you have people that are being taught and politicians turning a blind eye to daycare centers that really don't exist, that don't watch children, or home health companies that don't take care of the indigent, the elderly, people in need. And as Dr. Oz has said many times on this program, we're talking about hundreds of billions of dollars potentially, which is money that would otherwise be spent on Americans that were promised this coverage, but is pushing this program now towards insolvency. It is widespread. It's bigger than Minnesota. It's bigger than California, New York, Illinois, and it may be in the hundreds of billions of dollars, according to Dr. Oz. Now, we have been doing one deep dive analysis after another. We want to get this resolved. Anyway, joining us to discuss, we have Mahek Cook. She's the CEO of American Frontier Strategies. She's kind of like the Nick Shirley with the rest of the country, who's done a great job on this. And also we have, out of Ohio, even a Republican state, they have big problems there. A lot of people ignoring it. They don't want to anger any constituencies that may vote for them. But Ohio auditor, he's now the candidate for attorney general. I know he's being supported by Vivek Ramaswamy in terms of getting to the bottom of this corruption. That's Keith Faber is with us to discuss all the new developments. We have now spent, I think, more time than any other show exposing just how wide, how corrupt the amount of outright stealing that has taken place. You know, we have Nick Shirley, for example. They have the Nick Shirley Act coming up in California, where they want to silence him for exposing daycare centers that don't have kids and exposing these home health organizations that don't take care of anybody. Dr. Oz has pinned the number well over hundreds of billions of taxpayer dollars. By the way, less money that deserving people will be receiving. Institutionalized fraud at a level we've never seen before. We have talked at length about what was going on in Minnesota and the community there, and how people like Tim Walz, according to whistleblowers, and Keith Ellison, how they have both covered it all up, that whistleblowers warned them that all of this was happening. Now, our friend Luke Rosiak testified to James Comer that 94 companies are operating out of one building in Columbus, Ohio, that actually billed $66 million in Medicaid fraud. Let's listen.
28: Well, in one building, we saw 94 companies. There's one landlord that...
29: How many?
28: 94.
29: In one address?
28: Mm-hmm.
29: Wow. You would think a state employee would catch that. I mean, that's part of the problem, in my opinion, Mr. Chairman, with Medicaid is it's overwhelmingly federal dollars, but it's administered by the state, so the states aren't as concerned because it's federal money. It's not their money, and it's just that's a joke, and I'm glad we're doing something about it.
0: Yeah, a joke. We're doing something about it. Here's more Luke Rosiak, who's been on the show many times, testifying that there is a network of Somalis and other people running fraud networks across multiple states. To the degree they have institutionalized this and they're teaching people how to steal directly from the federal government is mind-numbing to me. Mahek Cook is with us. She's the CEO of American Frontier Strategies, political legal analyst, and she has really been the Nick Shirley, if you will, going through every state by state. She's not gotten a lot of credit for her hard work. Also, the Ohio auditor and now candidate for attorney general, I assume he'll be running with Vivek Ramaswamy, who I'm very fond of. Keith Faber is with us with an update. Let's start with you, Mahek. You have really done a deep dive. You're going deep in the weeds. You're not just going into Minnesota. You're going into Ohio and California, New York and New Jersey and Illinois and any other state that may be involved in this. I understand even Pennsylvania may be involved.
1: Well, Sean, this is really thanks to you. When I started my fraud investigations in Ohio, your show on primetime on Fox took the call, took the news, and took it to the airways. That's the only reason the governor in Ohio started panicking and people started responding. There are tons of whistleblowers in the state of Ohio that had constantly knocked on government's door and continued to say there's fraud. It's the Nepalese, Somali, and Bhutanese community. They have found a way to infiltrate by claiming fake home health care systems. It's up to millions, if not billions of dollars in the state of Ohio. And to date, Sean, I have to tell you, the governor's office took 5 months to respond to a public records request on how much are we spending on home health care for the last 10 years, for the last 5 years. Okay, give me the last 3 years. Their response after 5 months was, we subcontract this to a private contractor, so we don't know. You have to go ask them. That's how they're treating our dollars. And it was only because the Daily Wire came in here and we had a national embarrassment that people are finally taking attention. The only leader in Ohio that actually has looked at fraud and has the data to back it up is Keith Faber, who'll be our next attorney general. And I think what we're seeing in states, Sean, is there is a lack of political will. There are millions to billions of dollars that are going out without audits. There are individuals on the Republican and Democrat side that have just taken for granted that federal dollars are going to keep pouring in, but haven't really checked to see if the people on the other side really need the funding. And I'll tell you right now, the Bhutanese, Somali, and Nepalese community, they have started packing their bags and going to Pennsylvania because Pennsylvania has lax laws. And to date, the state of Ohio has refused to even do audits of businesses closing since December when I flagged this issue. So we're dealing with national fraud. It's not just in closed borders like Ohio and California and Minnesota. It is rampant in every state. But there's a lack of political will today.
0: Mahek, I got to tell you something. I don't care if it's Republican. I don't care if it's a Republican state. I don't care if it's a Democratic state. I do not like people stealing from American taxpayers. Dr. Oz on this program is estimating hundreds of billions of dollars in institutionalized fraud. And the sad reality, you mentioned the politics behind this. As people like Keith Ellison and Tim Walz, Tampon Tim, were warned about all of this by whistleblowers, they turned a blind eye. And the reason is obvious, is they don't want to alienate what has become a large voting contingency and a large voting block in their states and alienate them. So they just ignore it, you know, to the detriment of American taxpayers and Americans that are deserving of the benefits that they've all been promised.
1: Right. John, you nailed it. But it's Republicans, too. I don't care what the category of individual is. You are stealing from American tax dollars. This isn't my full-time job when I went to go knock on doors and receive the death threats I've received, but it's because our politicians and our governor refused to put boots on the ground to see that there were vacant offices, empty offices, no staffing, a few people that didn't even speak English. I mean, you're thinking about millions of dollars going into these buildings, and where is it going? So it is a huge injustice, and that's the only reason I started knocking on doors and asking questions, and I'm not going to give up the fight because I think it's in the billions of dollars as we're struggling still to get us out of Biden's economy. And there's a lack of political will. We need a new change. We need leadership in all these states where people actually want accountability, or they need to get the heck out of government, Sean.
0: I totally agree with you. Now, Ohio auditor, now campaign, now candidate for attorney general, Keith Faber is with us. I don't care that Ohio is a red state. I don't care one bit. Why is it this governor hasn't taken a hold of this, Mike DeWine, and fix this? I know that Vivek Ramaswamy will do that much. Had him on TV last night. Why hasn't this governor taken this on?
2: Well, in part, Sean, anytime you have a big government program, you know there's going to be opportunities for waste, fraud, and abuse. We've been identifying this in the auditor's office going back to 2000. And unfortunately, I think the governor either hasn't gotten the message because his internal bureaucrats have tried to keep it from him, or frankly, they've turned a blind eye because, look, it's a big government program. It's $40 billion a year. What's a couple hundred million here, a couple hundred million there? Well, in our latest audit, we just flagged what could be $4.4 billion in ineligible people for Medicaid being on the Medicaid rolls in Ohio. And it's not hard to fix this. And by the way, this isn't the beneficiaries necessary that are making profit on this. It's the Medicaid managed care organizations. It's the providers. They're the ones who are profiting out of this. And that's why I think it changes the dynamic when you have these big government programs that don't have proper controls. Look, I say as auditor all the time, my job is to audit the programs and look for control weaknesses. It is the department. It is the administrator's job to ferret out provider abuse and to ferret out beneficiary abuse. As an auditor, I alert Ohioans to where the problems are. We've issued seven different reports identifying billions of dollars of waste, fraud, and abuse. But as attorney general, I'll prosecute them and bring them to justice.
0: Well, I want that to happen. What has the governor's reaction been when you bring it to his attention there?
2: Well, it's been mixed. Early on, the governor's people were nothing to see here. I literally testified in front of the state legislative committee, and the Medicaid director got up after me and said, well, we think the auditor's exaggerating the problem. We're aware of some of this, but look, it was the third time we had told them about people that were registered for Medicaid in multiple states, and the federal government had told them the same thing. Now, lo and behold, we find a year later, it's upwards of $4.4 billion. The other thing, we're having some of the same problems. The heck is we have had to go into, for example, the agency that regulates child care in Ohio. As auditor, I have access, in theory, by law, to all of the same data that any state government employee has. Unfortunately, we've had to issue subpoenas, and then I had to recently issue grand jury subpoenas to get data from the Department of Children and Youth Services, the same people who are stonewalling the heck.
0: Look, well, let me ask you, you're on the inside of all of this. Great. And but for Mahek and but for our coverage and Oz's very powerful voice, would the governor have paid attention at all if it had not been made public?
2: Look, I want to believe the answer is yes. But unfortunately, the biggest thing that happened to make people start paying attention to this Medicaid stuff in Ohio was his director of a long time, most of his administration left. The new guy he brought in is a guy who seems to care about this. He has been very responsive to the stuff. But again, that was the change that happened within the last 6 months that started, frankly, opening us to being able to look at some of this stuff. The other thing that's a big, big turn, Sean, is Vice President Vance's fraud task force and the fact that we have really good U.S. attorneys in Ohio now and a really responsive FBI who is now going and responding to this. When I first started hearing about this stuff in Minnesota back in December, before it was even public, I called up the U.S. attorney for the Southern District of Ohio and said, hey, I want to put a work group together. And on Saturday, he called me back and said, Keith, let's do it. Let's have your first assistant, my first assistant get together and start digging into some of this. As auditor, I've convicted 165 public officials. Now, these are government people for lying, stealing, and cheating with government money. I have prosecutors and can do that. But I don't have the direct jurisdiction to go after Medicaid fraud and to go after beneficiaries and providers. That's exclusively in the Attorney General's office. But hey, we went to the feds and said, the feds have authority. Let's work with them to go get this done.
0: Well, it's amazing that we're at this point in time. Mahek, let me ask you a final question, because you're deep in the weeds in all of these states. We're talking about hundreds of billions of dollars potentially. Where does this end? And I only have about 30 seconds.
1: Sean, it doesn't. I think it's going to be something we continue to chase until we're able to doge these programs, make sure only U.S. citizens qualify. There needs to be very heavy-handed regulations and laws. And then we need enforcement top down from the feds to the states, because you're seeing state governments today using federal money and bucking the system. And the answer to your question is no. Mike DeWine would have not done anything but for your coverage and the continuous political will of certain leaders in our state like Keith Faber and citizens like me continuing to push, because he was on notice. I personally called him to tell him there were issues, but that's what we need, top-down leadership from feds like Dr. Oz and others to pass legislation all the way to the state. Cut off federal funding until you prove citizenship and actually have audits in place. Otherwise, we're back to square one with the new administration. We can't continue to funnel money for this type of activity. It's illegal, and I don't want our dollars going to Somalia and some of these other countries to fund terrorism, because that's what's happening today, Sean.
0: Okay, I'm asking both of you, do not stop what you're doing. Mahek Cook, thank you. Also Attorney General candidate, now Ohio Auditor Keith Faber. Keep it up. We will update as necessary as this continues to unfold. Appreciate the hard work that you're both doing. Thank you.
1: Thank you.
26: 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Right now.
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13: El Cajon, West 8 before Mollison, still clearing the crash out of the middle lanes. You backed up from Greenfield. South 5 jammed down the coastline through Camp Pendleton, Bassillon Road to Oceanside. Accident at the Coaster Station, motorcycle down. Also another accident, Oceanside Boulevard. North 5 busy Carmel Mountain to Via de la Valle and the fairgrounds. 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Mark Zegan, Kogo Traffic.
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0: You know, everybody needs to protect their name, their finances, their reputation. 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
16: New details on that UFC terror plot. I'm Cliff Albert in the Kogo News Center. We're getting more information today about the suspect accused of organizing being the ringleader of that planned terror attack against the White House this past weekend. David Spunt has the story.
1: Authorities believe that they have all of the most imminent suspects behind bars. In this case, of course, they do want to talk to others as well. His name is Abraham Alvarez. He came to the United States from Mexico in 2001 on a B-2 visitor visa, failed to depart the U.S. before it expired. He was granted DACA status, deferred action for childhood arrivals in 2014, and has been a DACA recipient since. Investigators tell Fox the alleged plan was to use drones with explosives to hit buildings near the White House where I am, which would have forced a mass evacuation and steered crowds toward a pre-staged sniper team.
16: Now, the FBI does say they are still looking for other suspects connected to the planned attack. Two of those arrested so far are from Riverside County. President Trump today showing off the new Air Force One. Trump telling a crowd gathered at Joint Base Andrews the aircraft is something special. The luxury jet was donated by the government of Qatar. The new plane is meant to bridge a two-year gap while Boeing modifies two new 747s that will eventually become the new Air Force One jetliners. The official start of summer is Sunday. Astronomers say the summer solstice will occur at 4:25 a.m. Eastern Time when the Earth's axis makes its northernmost tilt toward the sun. That means on Sunday the sun will rise early at 5:32 a.m. Eastern and won't set until 8:32 p.m., making it the day with the longest

0: scenes.
1: Coco's up in San Diego weather. Great weather for the NASCAR races out at the Naval Base Coronado. Starting the day with the truck race, then two more races tomorrow and Sunday. Highs in the low 70s right out there near the coast, near where the races are going on, to the upper 70s and low 80s inland. Right now downtown, 71 along the Embarcadero. Next update coming up at 2 o'clock. 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
1: All right, 25 now till the top of the hour this Friday, 800-941-SHAWN, our number. You want to be a part of the program. 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

0: get to our busy, busy telephones. Charlie in the great state of Ohio, the Buckeye State. Charlie, you're on the Sean Hannity Show. Hi.
1: Hey, Sean, the 60 days we gave Iran to get things cleaned up, I know their leadership scattered a little bit, but why 60 and not just 30 days?
0: Because I'll tell you why I think so. I think that, you know, it's very real that there is an intramural struggle between hardliners and the more political leadership within Iran. I have been told specifically that, you know, to get messages back and forth, it's not like getting on a cell phone and talking to the son of the now dead supreme leader, that they are in hiding, that there are couriers involved. So communications in the traditional sense are dead for them. They're all deathly afraid that they're going to get crushed. I mean, we've done so much damage. We've achieved so much in such a short period of time. And the president has a lot of things on his plate that he's got to balance. He's juggling everything. He's juggling an economy. He's juggling gas prices. He's juggling inflation. He's juggling, you know, a midterm election coming up. He's got a lot going on. And of course, we have, you know, 12 million unvetted Biden-Harris Mayorkas illegals that are in the country. And so that makes things even more complicated. So I'm just not as worried as other people are, maybe because I know Donald Trump so well. And, you know, when he keeps repeating, I'll bomb the living hell out of them. Why would anyone doubt it after all that he's done up to this point? I have a hard time with that.
1: Right. Right. So we're not dragging our feet. You're saying we're just taking it slow and being careful.
0: I think the president has many balls in the air. He has assessed the situation as in terms of nuclear, which has been number one for him, as completely contained, under control. He can finish whenever he wants. And now he's got other jobs he's got to worry about. And I don't really have a problem with it, considering that I know in his heart that he'd have no problem if they pull any nonsense to hit him. He was hitting them last week and threatening to hit them even harder. So I'm not that worried about it.
1: Well, thank you very much for your reply.
0: All right, my friend. God bless you, Charlie. You have a great weekend in Ohio. Let's stay in Ohio. Ross is next. Another Buckeye. Ross, how are you? Glad you called.
2: Hey, I was just having a little concern about, and you don't hear anybody say anything about it. What if President Trump drops the blockade? Who's to stop Russia and China from pulling in there and starting their own blockade?
0: I don't think they... Well, first of all, they're too dependent on the Strait of Hormuz, far more than us. We're not dependent on it at all for a big percentage of the lifeblood of their economy, which is energy. So it would not be in their best interest to do so. So I don't see that as a concern at all. If you look at world reaction, the world is kind of breathing a sigh of relief. The world, you know, at one point we got to $126 for a barrel of oil. Last I checked, I think we're at 72, 73, 74, some number there. And so that gives all these countries, and we're doing the best out of any industrialized country right now and doing better than China and doing better than Russia economically. And I just think this now gives a runway for the president's economic policies to now flourish. And you know what? I think it's important that Americans begin to see the benefits from the first year of this second term and the benefits of the largest tax cuts in history, the benefits of energy dominant policies, the benefits of trillions in manufacturing deals for semiconductors and pharmaceuticals and rare earth and automobiles. I want to see all of this get online and get online sooner than later so people in your great state of Ohio can have high-paying career jobs.
2: You just never hear anybody say anything about when they move in and stop whoever, to just let whoever they went through and stop us.
0: Yeah, well, you know, look, we always have to be on guard. You know, unfortunately, you have to see the world and you have to see truth and you have to see reality.
2: Right.
0: And I know it's hard for good people to wrap their minds around the aspect that evil does exist, but, you know, I always reference the last 100 years of human history, the last century, and over 100 million dead souls in the name of some ism, some fanaticism, Mao, Stalin, Hitler, Mussolini, Tojo, Pol Pot, evil exists. You know, I was watching Tim Tebow. He was on with Bret Baier the other night, and he had a map of all of where people are targeting children for sex trafficking. They've identified over 500,000 people. Now, if you don't think evil, if that's evil, I how do you then define evil? You hurt a child. That is the quintessential definition of evil to me. So anyway, Ross, appreciate you, man. You have a great weekend. Happy Friday to you. Let us say hi to Philip. He's in the great state of Texas. Happy Friday. God bless Texas. Philip, what's going on?
3: Thank you for taking my call, Mr. Hannity.
0: Mister, I'm getting old.
3: I was reading on Fox News where Senator Cruz and Senator Cantwell came together for a bipartisan bill to save college football and got it passed out of the Senate committee. And I'm sitting here thinking, I know we need to save college football from itself, but on the grand scheme of things of what this country needs and what our Senate needs to be concentrating on, I just find that extremely sad that that's the only thing we can agree on. And then we've got 54 Republican senators who can't come together and agree that we need to pass the Save Act to save our democracy and our elections so we have this great country to keep going. And I'm just floored. On a scale of 1 to 100 on top 100 things we need to be working on in the country, saving college football is number 100.
0: And I don't disagree with you. Why anybody would oppose proof of citizenship, why they'd ever oppose voter ID or any of the other integrity measures I think every state should adopt, which I've regurgitated a million times. I won't repeat it here. The only conclusion I can come to is they want a system they can exploit. They want a system that takes away integrity. And it makes me question what their motives are. I suspect they're nefarious.
3: Well, I just think it's sad that the Republican Party can't even come to an agreement to do this.
0: Let me ask you this. What do you think should happen with paying players college football?
3: You know what? I don't have a problem giving them a stipend as long as it's the same stipend across every university. This stuff where they are paying them millions of dollars for their logo and stuff and, you know, and all this NIL money and this portal that they can just change from team to team to team to team. You know, they're ruining the sport. And I'm part of the SEC, and the SEC and the Big Ten, they're going to ruin it for the rest of the country. And I don't watch pro sports anymore because of all the politics and the DEI and all that stuff going on. And college football is the last thing of pure sports, and they're going to ruin that. But at the end of the day, it's entertainment, Sean. And I would much rather see my senators coming together and doing what they can to save this and fix this country.
0: You know, at the end of the day, I don't have a problem with athletes being compensated, especially for gladiator sports like football, because many of them, the 96-7%, will never make it to the pros, and they really sacrifice their bodies in those four college years of playing, and the schools make a fortune off of college football. With that said, if you're going to have bidding wars, there's going to be 5, 6, 7 schools that are always going to be at the top, and nobody else will be able to compete because those schools will have the most money. And I think it'll take a lot of the fun out of college football.
3: Absolutely.
0: All right, my friend, God bless you. Appreciate you. 800-941-SEAN if you want to be a part of the program.
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6: Slow to the fairgrounds north lawn for the 56th to Loma Santa Fe. South 5 from the Orange County line into Oceanside, 1 hour 38 minutes San Clemente to Del Mar. Now a crash reported, Mission Bay Drive on-ramp to the southbound 5. The main line is slowing, approaching this. 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
6: Clouds tonight, lows 50 to 56, mostly sunny through this weekend after morning clouds. Tomorrow, 69 to 74 along the coast. 70s inland, a little bit warmer Sunday.
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0: Busy phones. 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
16: Let not your heart be troubled.
0: Well, I appreciate it. Sometimes it is trouble, to be honest.
16: Yeah, to coin your phrase. And
0: by the way, you want to laugh. You know, there are moments in my life, and we work hard, and I'm so grateful to do what I do. But there's some days like everything seems to be cascading down on me at once. And I've often thought, maybe I should go to Montana. Maybe I should get a little baby ranch. Maybe I should raise some cows. Maybe I should just have a different worldview, because I admire people that live that life so much. I envy it in many ways, but I'm blessed with the life I have. Don't misunderstand.
16: Oh, yes. And it's good to reconnect with you, because my wife and I saw you at your first event in Chicago many years ago. And it's good to hear your voice on a day-to-day basis. You have become...
0: Oh, thank you.
16: You have become to us the great Rush Limbaugh. And
0: nobody can replace Rush. Nobody can. But we all just have to up our game.
16: Yes, but here's the reason for my call. The other day you were talking about patriotism and how people were raising other flags and decrying the United States of America. And I want to tell you a little story here very, very quickly, because I know you're running out of time. My father died in 1991. He was a hero in World War II. He hit Omaha Beach all the way to the river in Germany, 29th Division, 3rd Army, Patton Army, Battle of the Bulge, all the rest of that stuff. Two Purple Hearts, the Bronze Star, the Silver Star, and when he passed, I called the Department of the Army, I called the VFW, I called the American Legion, I called all of anybody that I could think of to present at least a flag to my mother during the funeral. None of them.
0: Please don't tell me they didn't return your call. Please don't tell me that.
16: The people that I talked to, nobody showed up. They said they were too busy. Now, when you get somebody like that, now there were only a few members of the 29th Division that actually made it from Omaha Beach to the river in Germany. I can prove all of this. I carry his dog tag with me next to my license because I'm so proud of what he did. Now, the end of the story is my mother was about to sing for a marriage at the Lutheran Church in Norwood Park, Illinois. And she received from the Department of the Army a telegram that said that my father was missing in action in the Battle of the Bulge. She continued and sang for that wedding, even though she was very depressed. These were patriots. They were tough people, and they were forgotten a little bit. And my dad suffered for decades from the injuries that he sustained from World War II, you know, an incision all the way up his spine, all the rest of that stuff. But they still fought on, no matter what. I have stories.
0: I'm just looking at the clock. I don't want to stop you at all. But I will tell you, my father, too, fought 4 years in the Pacific. They were the greatest generation. Those guys that slammed the beaches at Normandy, guys like your dad, guys like my dad. And they, unfortunately, this country's memory is too short. It is sad that we don't acknowledge, recognize, support the families. I mean, it's unforgivable that nobody showed up after all that your father did, all the medals of courage, freedom, valor, everything in between. It's just wrong. I mean, there's no other way to put it. You know, I'm going to make sure that this doesn't happen anymore. But I appreciate it, John. God bless you and your wife. God bless your dad. What a great American hero. 800-941-SHAWN is our number. You know, speaking of heroes, born on America's darkest day, 9/11/01, the Tunnel to Towers Foundation, they have been helping American heroes ever since. And that means heroes like Fire Lieutenant Michael Wells. Now, inspired by the heroism of firefighters on 9/11, well, Michael then felt a calling to pursue his dream of serving his community as a firefighter. He would devote 14 years to his fire department, rise to the rank of lieutenant, save lives. He earned the badge of honor for his bravery. And despite Michael's courage and faith, sadly, he lost his battle with occupational cancer, leaving behind his wife, their three children, but also a legacy of love and service to his country and community. Now, this is the 25th anniversary year of 9/11, and this story of Michael reminds us all of the profound impact that that day had on American heroes. 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
7: San Diego home prices remain above the $1 million mark while sales have slowed down since April. 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
10: The Pentagon boss in San Diego. I'm Cliff Albert in the KOGO News Center. U.S. Defense Secretary Pete Hegseth will be the honorary starter at this weekend's NASCAR event at Naval Base Coronado. With thousands of people crossing the Coronado Bridge this weekend, it's not known if his presence might affect traffic or affect security plans. With it being the first ever NASCAR races being held at an active military base, security already is tight with tens of thousands of spectators. President Trump and Iranian leadership have signed that memorandum of an understanding aimed at reopening the Strait of Hormuz and establishing a 60-day ceasefire to work out details. The president sat down with White House Axios reporter Mark Caputo on the Axios show, who asked the president about the memorandum.
11: Beginning a conflict, you had talked about you only wanted unconditional surrender. And
12: well,
11: the MOU doesn't look like unconditional surrender.
12: Well, it really probably is unconditional surrender.
10: Meantime, the planned talks between the U.S., Iran, Qatar, and Pakistan scheduled for today were postponed. Three people are dead, the latest military strike by the U.S. against an alleged drug boat. Officials claim the boat was smuggling drugs from Latin America to the U.S. when it was struck yesterday in the eastern Pacific. Some 200 people have been killed by U.S. strikes so far against alleged drug boats during the current Trump administration. Police have arrested that driver who had a Nazi flag near the Islamic Center of San Diego yesterday, exactly 1 month after the shooting at the mosque. Despite the suspicious vehicle spotted nearby, the Islamic Center of San Diego is still focusing on healing.
13: Flowers and signs still cover the grounds 1 month after a mass shooting killed three people at the mosque. Imam Taha Hassin tells reporting partner 10 News leaders are tightening security and staying alert while parents continue talking with Bright Horizon Academy about safety concerns for students, even suggesting moving the school off-site.
14: They have the right to raise their concerns about the safety of their kids here. Whether to move out of the Islamic Center or to stay here for the school, it is a decision that should be made by the board of the Bright Horizon Academy.
13: Community members say the grief is still fresh, but they are coming back together and choosing unity over fear. I'm John Fink.
10: The stock market is closed today because it is Juneteenth, the federal holiday commemorating the end of slavery in the United States, recognized each year on June 19th. That means banks, post offices, government offices will be closed today. No mail is being delivered. UPS and FedEx, however, still delivering packages. A special ceremony for Juneteenth scheduled for Waterfront Park, downtown San Diego, tomorrow. KOGO News Time coming up on 203.
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16: Crash with a vehicle facing the wrong way. Mission Bay Drive out after the southbound 5. Coming down the coast, you are stop and go on the south 5 from the Orange County line into Oceanside. Hour 38, San Clemente to Del Mar. North 5 busy to the fairgrounds, the 56th Loma Santa Fe. 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
17: I mean, there's so many things you get into buying and investing in. 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
18: One-page article, that's generous. 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
17: 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Or something they heard on CNBC. Or I always used to use the, well, my brother-in-law said this is a great one. 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
17: 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No, you always need that, especially when you get older. So it's something you have to spend the time on to really understand. 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
10: 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KOGO's updated San Diego weather. We are looking at a great weekend of weather for the NASCAR event out of Naval Base San Diego in Point Loma and Coronado. Sunshine in the afternoon, night, morning clouds, some patchy fog burning off again tomorrow and Sunday with highs at a low 70s near the coast, the upper 70s and low 80s inland. Right now downtown, 71 along the Embarcadero. Next update coming up at 2:30. 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
36: All right, news roundup and information overload hour. 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That's Front Page Magazine. It goes on to describe how if you read the executive congressional report from the Judicial Accountability Project, here's what they found. Capitol Hill was quiet when we got there. Neither house was in session. Hallways, office buildings, 2 days later filled with lobbyists and special interest groups, deserted. And there they are on the ground and seeking out the few members that may be back early on the way in. This article, by the way, written by Daniel Greenfield, will join us in a second, goes on to say that, and this is the David Horowitz Center, our old friend David, God bless his soul, but they were explosive, but not in the way the machine would pick it up. And he tells this entire story about how ever since President Trump has taken office, there has been the use and abuse and corruption and weaponization of the Department of Justice. And sadly, all these judicial groups, all of these lawsuits, anytime Donald Trump tries to do anything, they take him straight to court. It doesn't matter that he'll lose the first time, the second time, the third time, win on the fourth turn. And if nothing else, they're just obstructionists preventing the president, a duly elected president, from doing the job that he was hired to do. So fast forward a little bit. That's where David Horowitz's Freedom Center developed a judicial accountability project. The idea is to break the stalemate, restore a framework of constitutional government, and they're on a mission to stop judicial activism and get the wheels of justice moving again. I don't know how you do it when you get liberal presidents, they put in judicial activists because they know what they can't get done at the ballot box or legislatively. They will use activist judges to do their work for them. Anyway, this all emerged out of a conversation with our old friend Louis Gohmert, who's going to join us also. And like a lot of important exchanges, you know, this happened on the sidelines. What does the Constitution say about judges who had once served as a state judge himself? The judges shall hold their offices during good behavior. Is there anything that can be done? Anyway, joining us, CEO of the David Horowitz Freedom Center, former with us, and that's Daniel Greenfield, also Congressman Louis Gohmert. Louis Gohmert, how long has it been, sir?
0: It's been too long. It's great to be talking to you, Sean. Thank you.
36: Do you miss Congress?
0: Only when I want to yell at people that are messing up the country.
36: Which means every minute of every day.
0: Quite a bit. Absolutely. Yeah.
36: Daniel, let's start with you. Tell us how the origins of this, and is this really something that can be accomplished and achieved?
1: Well, the judicial branch was supposed to be the weakest of the three branches of government. It's now the strongest because any one of 677 judges can override the president. And we get this headline every single week. Federal judge blocks President Trump on this. Federal judge blocks President Trump on that. And it's really the fault of Congress. Congress is supposed to have oversight over the judiciary. Not just, you know, when you have the Senate doing its advise and consent thing with nominees. It's supposed to continue that. Right now you have judicial abuses happening on a constant basis. This is including straight up criminal behavior. I mean, everybody's heard the story about Judge Eleanor Ross, who was having sex in her chambers with a police official, and the judicial disciplinary system gave her a private reprimand in the file. So we have all sorts of abuses happening. The judiciary is failing to conduct discipline. That means it's the job of Congress to step in and actually discipline judges.
36: Well, I mean, we can't even get Republicans to agree on the SAVE Act, which would be proof of citizenship and voter ID. You know, Louis Gohmert, you worked in that bureaucratic institution. You know, it's like moving a glacier for crying out loud. And there's not exactly men and women in either party. There's plenty that don't have any moral conviction, won't take any stands. They just care about the next election campaign.
0: Well, you're right about that. But the beauty of what we're proposing, this doesn't require the Senate. In fact, we talked to Ted Cruz and Senator Grassley, among others. The Senate actually tried to get in Boasberg and another judge and invited them. They wanted to question them. They said, no, we're not coming. And I said, well, couldn't you subpoena them? And Senator Grassley said, it takes 60 votes from the Senate floor to do that. And he said, what does it take in the House? And I said, no, it only takes a majority of the Judiciary Committee to do that. He said, it's going to have to be the House. And that's all it takes, Sean. It takes a majority of the Judiciary Committee, issue the subpoena, force these judges to come in and testify, and ask them about their bad behavior, because it is atrocious. Some of these things, they're violating the law, and certainly violating ethical standards, and that will require a majority of the Judiciary Committee. And that won't happen until people light up the phones, light up the emails, and say, look, you've got a majority of the House, you've got a majority of the Judiciary Committee, subpoena these judges. And we have got people that will do that, but people have got to be heard. There's no Congress meeting in August or in October, and it's got to be done now to rein these people in. But that's the only way it's going to happen, is to call them in, get them under oath, get them on the hot seat, and just tear into them.
36: Okay, why does the cynic in me, and maybe, Daniel, you can answer this question, not think that Republicans will ever do that?
1: Well, bottom line is you actually have to create pressure. So that's why we launched the Judiciary Accountability Project. We assembled a database of judges and their abuses. And, I mean, there's outrageous stuff here, like Jeffrey Epstein's lawyer, who went on to be the judge that signed off on the Mar-a-Lago search warrant. You have to bring some of these people in, actually create a scene, create something that will mobilize pressure on Congress to actually act. That's why we're talking about bringing some of these judges in, creating that kind of awareness.
36: Who would have the authority to subpoena them?
0: The Judiciary Committee would be the prime candidate. Now, Jamie Comer, you know, he's a good friend of yours and mine, and Jamie says, hey, if the Judiciary Committee doesn't want to do it, I sure would love to subpoena them. But it should be Judiciary Committee first.
36: Well, that's Jim Jordan. Have you spoken to Jim?
0: And he had some concerns that if we subpoenaed the judges, that, gee, when the Democrats get in the majority next time, they may try to impeach Clarence Thomas and Alito and Kavanaugh. But
36: now they're talking about packing the courts, and then they're also talking about instilling an age limit to get rid of the conservatives on the court.
0: Right. But we got to do this now, because there's no choice. We have got to do this. And I think if we do this, that all of the things that President Trump's trying to do will get done, and it will ensure that the far left doesn't take over like they want to do.
36: You know, my biggest fear is if you can't get Republicans to rally around proof of citizenship for voting and rally around voter ID and take a stand, it just kind of takes the wind out of my lungs, Daniel, that I'd love to sit here and tell you I'm optimistic, but I'm not. I'm not going to lie to this audience.
1: No, there's no optimism. You know, I took over from David Hurwitz, was my mentor. He wasn't an optimist. He knew it was a really hard battle, and those are the kinds worth fighting. We don't think this is just going to happen magically, but if we don't push for it, then there's really no hope at all.
36: Well, are we going to live through, if Democrats get back in power, Louis Gohmert, you know, a novel legal theory that takes a legal NDA and turns it into this 34 felony count with no jurisdiction and a venue that is hostile to Donald Trump and convicts him on all 34 counts, which was insane?
0: Yeah, I don't know that we do live through that again. And that's why that's the beauty of this, though. It only takes a majority of the Judiciary Committee to call these people in, to rein them in. And you get them under oath. And if they lie under oath, those kind of things. That's the beauty of this. It's just a majority of the Judiciary Committee. It doesn't take the senators. And if it's bad enough, then it takes a majority of the Judiciary Committee to move forward with impeachment. So that's not a big ask, Sean. That's the beauty of this. It's why people ought to be optimistic about it. And so it's just one step at a time. But this is a big step in reining them in, and I think it would help get the things we need reined in and accomplished before the November election.
36: I appreciate both of you. Louis Gohmert, we miss you, my friend. Also, Daniel Greenfield, thank you, sir. I have Linda's favorite story coming up in a minute. Then we'll get to your calls, 800-941-SHAWN, this Friday as we continue.
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36: Hey, before the burgers hit the grill, fireworks, they light up the sky, take a few minutes to remember that Independence Day, you know what? 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
6: 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Crash cleared at the Coaster Station, North 5, busy Del Mar Heights to Via del Valle. 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

0: Linda, when I was going through my massive pile of information today, I thought of you. Tulsi Gabbard, her last day as Director of National Intelligence. Oh, what did she release? Anthony Fauci, your pal, your friend, the guy you love so much. Everything, by the way, we exposed on this program. All of the emails that were going on in late December, just before COVID, the full knowledge, the panic phone calls late into the night and text messages, is they knew from the very beginning Fauci himself gave millions of dollars to fund the Wuhan lab research. Again, Eco Health Alliance, money that originally came from his department. And, you know, and now all of a sudden, all these years later, no chance of accountability because of a pardon. Now we find out. How sad.
1: It's not just sad. It's a cover up. There's too many people that got in bed and got a payoff. And I think if we actually started to do the research we're supposed to do, we would get accountability. Now, I know that he got a pardon from Joe Biden's auto pen, and he wasn't going to be able to be held accountable in the way we wanted him to. But the civil suits are still there, and we can still fry his ass and take him down for everything that he did. So many people died alone, weren't able to see their loved ones, weren't able to say goodbye. And that's on his head. It's not ours. And he let his number two take the fall as well. Everybody's taken a fall but Fauci. And since he's so short, it shouldn't be that hard of a fall for him. We should knock him over pretty easy, in my humble opinion.
0: One of the biggest scandals ever in this country's history. And nobody wanted to hear it. The people that came under fire were people like us and the doctors on the front line that were offering hope, lifelines, suggestions that ended up being proven scientifically effective. Everything from HCQ, there's been so many studies that show taken early, hydroxychloroquine would mitigate symptoms if you took it. We had Dr. Fareed was on this program. We had Dr. Oz on this program. How many other doctors did we have on this program?
1: Dr. Brian Tyson. But remember what happened to Fareed
0: and Tyson. Robert Malone, who created the technology.
1: They had to fight for their licenses, Sean. They took them to court. They wanted to completely rip them of their medical license because they wanted to find an alternative to save lives. Since when is it a bad thing to try to save lives? Did everybody else skip the Hippocratic Oath? Is that the problem in today's America?
0: I don't think that. Look, there's been a lot of times this show has been attacked and people want it canceled and boycotting and, you know, doing everything they can do to silence me. I don't think there was ever any more pressure being brought to bear on me and this show, you know, you lived it with me, for me to tell people how to handle COVID. And then they were demanding that I release my personal status as it comes to COVID, which, by the way, I wouldn't have had a problem ever doing until they started demanding that I do it. Then I had a problem.
1: Yeah, because
0: I wouldn't
1: they were
0: do
1: lunatics.
0: It.
1: They were COVID-19 jab sycophants. They were all nuts. Nobody wanted to look at science. Nobody wanted to look at research. The second you said, where did you get your sample? Who did you test it on? Oh, by the way, this didn't go through the FDA because you had an EUA. That it was all one of these things that you had to have a conversation about facts, and they wouldn't let it happen.
0: The very guy, Robert Malone, who invented the technology to even allow for the creation of the mRNA vaccine, said it's not finished. It's not ready. However, if you're older, this disease is impacting older people. It should not be for children. Children didn't need to be masked up. They didn't need to be taken out of school.
1: Sean, I got news for you. I still see people with those stupid masks on riding in their cars alone. You know what? You need a room with padding, bro. Like, we're done. Come on.
0: All right, let me tell you something. You want to open your business? Great idea. And you're excited. You want to do it as quickly as possible. What do you find out? You need this insurance and then that insurance. And then that means usually dealing with one broker, 10 brokers, 15 brokers. I mean, it's worse than dealing with the healthcare system. And thank God the entire industry is being transformed due to our friends at supersure.com. 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
3: The U.S. wins. I'm Cliff Albert in the KOGO News Center. The United States men's soccer team back tonight. Today they beat Australia in Seattle and move on now to the knockout stage in the World Cup soccer tournament. The next game is still to be determined, of course. Meantime, here in San Diego, word from the Pentagon at this hour that U.S. Defense Secretary Pete Hegseth will be the honorary starter at this weekend's NASCAR event over at Naval Base Coronado. Thousands of people crossing the Coronado Bridge this weekend, not known if it's going to affect security or traffic, his presence, that is. With it being the first ever NASCAR race being held at an active military base, security's already pretty tight with tens of thousands of spectators. Meantime, the mayor of Coronado has some things to say about what's expected for this NASCAR weekend. Mayor John Duncan telling reporting partner 10 News, races, drivers should expect heavy traffic on and off the island, especially in the few hours before each race this weekend.
4: I would try to stay off those roads unless you absolutely have to. So we have third and fourth coming in and leaving. We also have, you can go south down the Strand through Imperial Beach. But yeah, obviously those are going to be the big impacted times.
3: He says about 20,000 extra cars expected, with around 40,000 more tomorrow and Sunday, on top of the roughly 100,000 vehicles that already move through Coronado every day. President Trump doesn't believe that Iran will need to be bombed again. Before departing for Camp David for the weekend, Trump told a crowd at Joint Base Andrews that the 60-day window for further negotiations with Iran is underway now that the Memorandum of Understanding has been signed. Scheduled talks were postponed today. Trump said the oil is already flowing out of the Strait of Hormuz, which Iran closed after the war began. The latest version of Air Force One unveiled by President Trump today. He described the aircraft as something special. The luxury jet was donated by the government of Qatar. KOGO News Time, 2:32.
5: Crash clear at South 5 at the Scales in Camp Pendleton. Slowing from that South 5 San Clemente into Oceanside, 1 hour, 33 minutes. North 5 busy Del Mar Heights to Villa de la Valle and the fairgrounds. Good news, the bridge westbound is clear into Coronado. 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Mark Zegan, KOGO Traffic.

0: Downtown along the Embarcadero, 72 degrees. 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
11: At 25 now till the top of the hour this Friday, 800-941-SHAWN, our number. You want to be a part of the program. Look, from America's Revolutionary War, we see great countries having to protect and defend freedom over and over and over again. Reagan famously saying that freedom is one generation away from extinction. We see our friends in Israel, they're fighting for their very survival. You know, President Reagan in 1985 said about our relationship with Israel, quote, "In our talks, we paid special attention to two issues, our commitment to Israel's security and well-being, and our shared desire to move forward together for a just and lasting peace between Israel and all of its Arab neighbors. A strong, secure Israel is a shared interest." Now, Israel has been fighting for their survival. They have been withstanding all of these vile attacks by Iran and their proxies on densely populated civilian areas. It has resulted in a massive humanitarian crisis. You have people displaced. They have no home. They have no food. They have no water. They have no medication. They have nothing. And the IFCJ, International Fellowship of Christians and Jews, have been on the ground, and they are providing all of that humanitarian assistance. They even built out mobile medical clinics for the elderly that can't get out of their house, but yet they need medical attention desperately. Whatever you can do to show support as they now battle for their survival yet again, please go to their website. It's flagpinifcj.org. 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They'll also send you a USA Israeli flag pin. That's flagpinifcj.org today. Linda, you'll like this story. I see that Ken Griffin refuses to back down, standing up to Mamdani. Now, I don't know Ken Griffin. I've never spoken to Ken Griffin. He runs Citadel. He's a multi-billionaire. He's got a huge business presence in Wall Street South in Florida, everywhere from Palm Beach to Miami. And anyway, so then, of course, comrade Marxist Mamdani goes and doxes his penthouse apartment It's worth a fortune, apparently over

0: $200 million. I know it's insane, but I guess it overlooks Central Park and Fifth Avenue in New York, very expensive real estate. And so Mamdani goes and does that idiotic commercial attacking him, you know, bragging how he's going to tax him into oblivion. Obviously, in this environment where people are being targeted for assassination. Now, I was ahead of the curve talking about leaving New York because I saw all of this on the horizon. I didn't think it could be fixed. I don't believe New York could go backwards, although I do hope and pray that Bruce Blakeman would have an opportunity to be the governor of that state, because I think he'd be a great governor. I think Lee Zeldin would have been a great governor. I'm not telling anyone in New York to give up on Bruce Blakeman. Don't. Double down, triple down. If you're in Nassau County, Suffolk County, Westchester County, upstate New York, you're going to have to come out en masse, because New York City, with their nearly 10 million people, you know, is going to vote, you know, 85% Kathy Hochul. And Kathy Hochul will do whatever Mamdani wants. But, you know, it's time for people to realize what is coming. And this migration out of New York, New Jersey, Illinois, California, it's not going to stop. To our phones, let's go to Linda's home state of Pennsylvania. Margo, how are you? Glad you called.
1: Hi, Sean. Happy Friday.
0: Happy Friday. I love Fridays. Friday's the best.
1: Well, I do have some light fare for you, but only if you have time after. My comment is that I heard Chuck Schumer talk about his comments on the MOU. And he said about how people who bought President Trump's book, Art of the Deal, should get a refund because this deal is a disaster. And I so want somebody to ask him and all of those people who are complaining about Trump's ideas, what is your plan? What do you have in mind? And put him on the...
0: Let me tell you about Chuck Schumer. Chuck Schumer is a moral coward, as is Hillary Clinton, as is every elected Democrat that won't take on the insanity that has now become their party. And the reason that Chuck Schumer will not is because Chuck Schumer cares more about being called minority leader in name only. He desperately fears an AOC primary challenge, and he's clinging to power. They have no moral compass right now. They have become a soulless party that is now supporting a guy with a Nazi tattoo and all of the insane things that he has said. Six gender Tellerico, God is non-binary, men and women sports. None of them will speak out with the exception of one. And that is John Fetterman in your state. So it doesn't matter. I think that this has now created a political environment heading into a midterm that we've never seen before, which makes the outcome that much more unpredictable. And I would argue increases the odds that Republicans can do way better than some of the experts are predicting.
1: But they need to fight back. I mean, people need to call them on it. I know our media is not necessarily going to do it. And so, but yeah, I like when J.D. Vance is on, or some of the other people, Marco Rubio, who actually say, no, Margaret, that's not actually the fact, you know, or you got that wrong. But it just seems it does not happen as often as it should. I mean, I'm screaming at the radio or the TV or whatever it is that I'm listening to, you know, why don't you ask him what, you know, he thinks, you know, he's all high and mighty.
0: Well, when he was asked about, for example, Graham Plattner, we're going to beat Susan Collins and take control of the Senate. He said the same thing five times in a row because he doesn't dare criticize Graham Plattner. And the reason he doesn't is the radicals that do run his party, and that's Bernie Sanders, Pocahontas, that's Tellerico, that's now El Sayed, who's calling again for the abolition of ICE. That is Graham Plattner. That is, you know, Mamdani, the squad, AOC. They don't dare challenge them. That is now the heart and soul of that party. And he cares more about clinging as long as he possibly can to that title of minority leader. Really a name only, because he's not a leader of anything.
1: somebody needs to call him out and say the downfall of the United States will be because of those people that wouldn't speak up. Go again.
0: We appreciate you, Margo. I hope you have a great weekend, okay?
1: I want to say that, you know, when Mamdani was on an election, you and Linda were fighting about dancing, and you said you could never dance. No one could teach you. I could teach you, Sean.
0: I'm sorry you're breaking up on me.
1: I don't
0: like to dance. I feel awkward dancing. To me, it's like weird for me.
1: Well, but it would make you feel so good. Dancing is the ultimate, you know, endorphin.
0: Well, I guess when I get married, I'm going to have to dance, right?
1: Well, that's it. I could teach you and teach with Parkinson's.
0: I promise you it will be pathetic. I guarantee it. But I'll try my best, okay?
1: Okay.
0: All right. God bless you, Margo. You have a great weekend. Let us say hello to Maureen, upstate New York. Maureen, how are you? Happy Friday.
2: Hi, Sean. Happy Friday. I'm from Socrates in the Hudson Valley, and Governor Hochul is trying to push us to steal our local home rule through ORES, which is the renewable action that she's doing, the Office of Renewable Energy Siting, combined with the new Rapid Act, which is the Renewable Action Through Project Interconnection and Deployment, which is basically a green scam. And it's pushed and run by unelected bureaucrats none of us can find, as they're hoping to bypass our government to force a massive South Korean-owned company using Chinese components for 130 megawatt lithium battery site plugged directly into our electric grid. They are dismissing our own findings from this state from several years ago that were made regarding indigenous artifacts up on the site. They're calling water a stagnant pond when actually it's an 1800s historic quarry that feeds directly into our aquifer. We are being completely ignored and dismissed. And I don't want to sound crazy, but my God, what about the cybersecurity risks, our water supply? This is a half to a quarter mile away from our schools and huge rec areas. I feel like I'm living in a dictatorship and no one's listening. No one's listening, Sean.
0: Well, I know what you're talking about. I'm just on the periphery on the issue, so I'm not as buried as deep into it as you. And my understanding is that Hurley officials, you know, issued that, 6 month, I believe, moratorium on ion lithium battery storage facility proposals, accusing Kathy Hochul of using the Rapid Act to try to undermine municipal home rule. In the name of fast-tracking green energy. You know, the UN just told us that all of these green energy scams and predictions of doom and gloom, oops, we got it wrong. The world spent trillions of dollars investing in fake, phony science, just like Fauci knew the Wuhan Virology Lab was being funded through the EcoHealth Alliance with NIH money. And so the depth of corruption, it knows no bounds. I wish I had a better answer for you, short of maybe it's time for you to consider moving to a red state that has common sense. Because I'm not sure you can fix this level of stupid. I don't think you can.
2: Maybe not. But there are things and people here that I feel somebody's got to stay and defend, even if it kills me. We have Pat Sheehan is going to be running for a state senate against Michelle Hinchey. I spoke to her, and she called me a tool of the fossil fuel industry.
0: Well, call me a tool of the fossil fuel industry. Drill here, drill now, save money. America needs to be the single, which we are, most dominant energy power on the face of the earth. We are now the world's number one producer of energy. And you can thank one guy, Donald J. Trump, for doing that. And we will reap benefits long into the future as a result of his wisdom. Hang in there, Maureen. I know it's tough. God bless you for trying. I gave up. You know, some people said, Hannity, you gave up. You left New York. If I can't fix it, why am I going to fight it? You know, why am I going to give them the satisfaction when I don't have to live there? But I do admire those that stay and fight and they think it's worth the fight. I don't know, with all the migration out of New York and New Jersey and Illinois and California, I don't know if it's savable. You know, we'll learn a lot. I hope Bruce Blakeman wins. I like Bruce Blakeman a lot. All right, let's get to our phones. Let us say hi to Jody is in Kansas. Jody, hi. How are you? Glad you called.
3: Hi, Sean. I wanted to bring up two things that I heard President Trump say and get your take on it. The first one I heard him say was that we're not going after the military, or I guess it's the IRGC. And we talk about taking out the first tier and of leadership and their second and third. And my thought is, why aren't we trying to take them all out? I mean, the fanatical things they believe in and what they want to do with a nuclear weapon, it seems like they're the enemy. And so that's the first one that I...
0: Well, let me answer that one quick.
3: Okay.
0: I can promise you, no memorandum of understanding is going to stop Donald Trump from doing what he deems necessary to prevent that regime from ever getting a nuclear weapon or targeting or attacking America. And in the end, he will unleash Israel, too. That's what will happen. If, you know, how far do they want to push it? If they push it too far, the president told me directly what he will do. Whatever's necessary. There's nothing off the table. I promise you.
3: Great. Well, I know he doesn't want to, you know, destroy their economy and all that stuff, and I understand that. And so my thought is, instead of even going after all those things now, we've done so much damage to them, which, you know, is great. But now the biggest problem is the IRGC, the ones that believe these things.
0: Let me tell you, let not your heart be troubled. Anyone gets in the way, they're going to be a target. We've already proven with Israel that any top leader can be taken out. Just watch it unfold. You know, I wish people would look at Donald Trump's history, the actions he's taken, and take heart in that, because that guy has not left. Listen, have a great weekend. Appreciate your call. 800-941-SHAWN is our number. All right, before burgers hit the grill, fireworks light up the sky, I hope all of us will take a few minutes and remember, what is Independence Day all about? I've done Man on the Streets. What does Independence Day mean? I don't know. Independence from who? I don't know. But it was an extraordinary vision outlined 250 years ago, our founding document, our Declaration of Independence. It's the document where ordinary men make a very revolutionary claim that rights come from God, our creator, and not from man, not from government. And government only exists to protect those rights. And its power comes directly from the consent of the governed. Now, this idea gave birth to the greatest nation on earth. Now, it's time that we reevaluate, secure these principles for the next 250 years. Now, that's why our partnership with Americans for Prosperity is so important this year. Now, this July 4th, AFP and the Declaration, they have the Declaration Project, and they're asking all of us to read that Declaration out loud with friends and family, and then ask one simple question. What does it require of us today? As America now prepares to celebrate 250 years of freedom, this is one small step that every citizen can take. Now, read the words, reflect on their deep, profound meaning. Renew your commitment to the principles that did make this the greatest country God gave man. Now, we've set up a website. 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
8: At South 5, slowing down the coastline, San Clemente to Oceanside. That's 1 hour and 33 minutes, San Clemente to Del Mar. North 5 with traffic to the fairgrounds from Del Mar Heights. South 805, some traffic building here, Adams to the 15. 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
8: Overnight clouds, lows in the 50s, mostly sunny after morning clouds this weekend as normal. 69 to 74 along the coast, 70s inland tomorrow, perhaps a few degrees warmer Sunday.
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0: That's going to wrap things up for today. Busy Hannity tonight, 9 Eastern, on the Fox News Channel. We're going to have a long, deep discussion, even with a Democrat, Mark Penn, about the radicalization of the Democratic Party. Also, Stephen Miller on this madness of open borders. Jason Chaffetz, Byron York. We have Senator Rick Scott, Tiffany Smiley, Jimmy Fallon. We got a great show Friday night, tonight. 9 Eastern, Hannity on Fox. We'll see you then back here on Monday. Have a great weekend, and we'll see you then.

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7: They're moving on. I'm Cliff Albert in the KOGO News Center. Team USA advancing today to the knockout round in the World Cup with a 2-0 win over Australia today.
8: The team played its match Friday in Seattle without star Christian Pulisic, but it didn't matter as they found the back of the net early thanks to an own goal.
9: Balogun to the byline, Balogun into the middle, dead! It's the United States once again on the board early!
8: The call on Fox, Flo Balogun lobbing the ball into the box in the 11th minute, and it was knocked in by Australia's Cameron Burgess to make it 1-0. Then a header by 21-year-old Alex Freeman in the 43rd minute made it 2-0. The U.S. now have 6 points in this tournament and have automatically qualified for the round of 32. Tony Genualdo, Fox News.
7: The Pentagon says today that U.S. Defense Secretary Pete Hegseth will be in San Diego and will be the honorary starter at this weekend's NASCAR races at Naval Base Coronado.
10: With thousands of people crossing the Coronado Bridge this weekend, it's not known if his presence will affect traffic or security plans. This is the first ever NASCAR races being held on an active military base. Security already tight with tens of thousands of spectators. It's called the three-day Race the Base event, which will include the first ever Cup Series held in San Diego, and it's being presented as the NASCAR community celebration of the 250th anniversary of the U.S. Navy. I'm Phil Farrar.
7: A tragic case of animal neglect in San Diego County. A dog has been found dead. Dozens of other animals removed from a Rancho Santa Fe property by the county. Animal services officials say that while investigating possible neglect involving horses at an El Camino Real home, officers responding to the property found a dead dog inside the home and several other animals showing signs of medical issues being underweight, having skin and dental conditions. Animals were removed from the home and are being cared for at county shelters in Carlsbad and Bonita. Today is Juneteenth, the federal holiday commemorating the end of slavery in the U.S., recognized each year on June 19th. It means banks, post offices, and government offices are closed today. No mail being delivered. UPS and FedEx are still delivering packages. Tomorrow, the largest Juneteenth celebration returns to Waterfront Park downtown. It'll be the ninth year for that annual event. KOGO News Time, 302.
11: It is tough going down the coastline from San Clemente into Oceanside. That's 1 hour, 22 minutes, San Clemente to Del Mar. 805, busy to the fairgrounds. South 805, there's traffic here. It's not too bad. La Jolla Village Drive to the 15. A crash on the Sports Arena Boulevard on-ramp to the eastbound 8. Southbound 63, slowing into downtown. 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
7: Cogo's updated San Diego weather. Great weather this weekend for the NASCAR racing. Sunshine in the afternoon after the night. Morning clouds and patchy fog burn off. We're going to see highs this weekend. Low 70s to the coast to the upper 70s and low 80s in the inland areas. Desert highs in the low 100s. Right now downtown along the Embarcadero, 72 degrees. Next update coming up at 3:30. 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
13: Lou Penrose is not here, but I am live in San Diego. Mark Larson in for Lou and for Leland Conway today. Sitting in the San Diego studios, I've been one place or another in San Diego for 50 years plus 1 week. As of today, News Radio 600 Cogo, Mark Larson here, 800-600-COGO. 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Now, a lot of things to talk about. And I know that you're into the weekend of excitement in San Diego, especially if you're stuck on any freeway, especially 5 South, coming to San Diego from elsewhere, saying, I can't wait to get to NASCAR, which is going on with the trucks today. And, of course, Sunday, the big Father's Day event, NASCAR at Naval Base Coronado. It's going to be great. I love when San Diego does what San Diego does best, where we don't worry about all the crap we have to deal with on a regular basis. I want these bits of crapola. I think that's the Latin way of saying crapola, to improve. But I love when San Diego shines. You know, like when we have the golf tournament at Torrey Pines, you know, and people go, I want to move there. Now, I was one of those people back in 1976 when I had an offer from radio stations, a few. I had one in Baltimore, one in Toronto, and then my friend Steve Mutimer, who was a big ad exec here in San Diego, who used to be with us back in Illinois, in Rockford in the Chicago area. He said, you ought to come out here. Here's what he said about San Diego. He said, it's a small town and a big town body. And I said, you know, that's really a good description. He said, it's a big Navy town. I said, great. I'm pro-military. I'm pro-Navy. I had draft number, number 274, and then felt guilty about that. That's why I've gone to war zones over the years doing broadcasts, even here on Cogo. But I love San Diego. I love California. I really have a problem with how we're running a lot of things in the last 20 years. So, that said, to have a weekend like this where we have NASCAR, Jimmy Johnson, local guy from El Cajon, there's Jimmy Johnson Parkway, also known as 2nd Street. If you can dodge some of the homeless shopping carts out there, you're going to love that, but he's back in town. He goes to Los Panchos taco shop over in El Cajon, and our family's been frequenting there for a long time as well. So he's going to be racing on Sunday. That's really cool. So and San Diego looks great. I'm sure we've tidied up some areas that need some tidying. And, of course, today is Juneteenth as well. If you're saying, well, what is Juneteenth, other than saying, well, it's a federal holiday? Well, that was when, years ago, it became a federal holiday during, wasn't that during Biden? I think it was. Okay, I'm fine with it. That was when finally what Abraham Lincoln, by the way, Abraham Lincoln, a Republican, just for your information, Harriet Tubman with the Underground Railroad, helping slaves get to freedom, a Republican, just reminding you, Democrats not always thinking that way. Democrats, let's see, Senator Robert Byrd, former grand whatever the hell he was, in the Ku Klux Klan. That doesn't count. The Dems were really involved in the Klan. Republicans did the Lincoln thing and emancipation and freedom. That's why so many African Americans, blacks, were loving America. Slavery was ugly. It was reprehensible. It was the whole world back in the day. It was, and yet William Wilberforce, Washington, Jefferson. Now Thomas Jefferson, as a human being, had his own illicit peccadilloes, and he had Sally Hemings, the slave, and there was, you know, when love happens. But there were people fighting before America was America, more than 250 years ago, to get rid of slavery, but it was not popular. There were people in Africa who happened to be black who also owned slaves. I mean, it was the thing. And in the 19th century, 18th century, if you were out there saying, okay, let's get rid of this, that was really controversial. And we had no social media. We had none of this stuff. And you imagine if we had social media then, nothing would have been done. But thank God it happened. The emancipation, say that fast. It's live radio, guaranteed human. Hi, I Heart. The Emancipation Proclamation from Abraham Lincoln. You can tell. See, we're live. Thanks, Kevin. I'm just trying to entertain Mr. Finnerty here. Mark Larson in for Lou Penrose. Nothing's wrong with your radio. Actually, a lot is right with your radio right now because I'm here, humbly speaking. So, it was a different day. We fixed it. We've spent, I think, $24 or $25 trillion and counting on the war on poverty that started during LBJ. LBJ, just for the record, Democrat, quoted as saying, and you could ignore this all you like, but it's true, when he signed the voting for us forever. Yeah, Kevin was ready to bleep that. No, I didn't. I edited. That's the reality. So when you're caught up right now, if you're on the orange man bad thing, and I'm not here to defend Trump. I can't defend a lot of it. But you know what? Elections have consequences. But let's realize on this Juneteenth, let's remember what this means. This was when the message got to the last of the portions of America to get the message. No social media. There was no, after the Civil War, there was, and after the Emancipation Proclamation, there was no other than telegraph, Pony Express, no social media. Mail was sketchy. It took forever. So but there was no network, anything. So finally, the Republic of Texas got the word that the slaves in America were free. Thank God. Capital G. Yay. Juneteenth. June 19th, back in the day, middle of the long after the Civil War, middle of the 19th century. And here's how I learned how important this is. So a few years ago, and San Diego people, because I've been in San Diego 50 years, I know this stuff. You'll know the name. Timothy Winters, who was a great pastor, African-American pastor, Bayview Baptist Church here in San Diego. And about almost 30 years ago, I was with him at his church over by our old Cogo Towers near the Troyes landfill over that area, right? We're talking about a lot of stuff and some community event coming up. And Dr. Winters said, well, you know, it's going to be Juneteenth. And I looked at him like, he said, do you know what Juneteenth is? I said, I've heard about it. He said, I'm going to tell you about Juneteenth. And he took me into the church and he gave me a TED talk on Juneteenth. It was one of the greatest things. He was one of the great pastors. And I you know, some people say African-American pastor. No, he's one of the great pastors. He was bold. He was a guy who made a great impact in San Diego beyond just talking about it. But thanks to him, I realized what Juneteenth is and what it isn't. Talk more after the break, you know, the Obama presidential thing in Chicago opened to the public today. I love presidential libraries. This is so shameless. Kevin's looking at me like, well, I get it. But even some on the left are saying it looks like the Death Star in Star Wars dropped a refrigerator on Jackson Park. It does. Now, you can picture what that is. My favorite museum, you know, I'm chairman of the Air and Space Museum in Balboa Park, and I have been for many years. I love museums. I love presidential libraries. If I'm out visiting around America, I've been to the Kennedy Library, I've been to the Truman Library, I've been to the Eisenhower, I've been to the Nixon Library many times up in Whittier, Reagan Library, you bet, often. I don't care what party, they're fascinating. George W. Bush 43, I was there with SMU a few years ago. They all have the Oval Office, all the thing. Nixon kind of trailblazed there because he recorded things when he was still alive, obviously, where you could do this interactive, ask the president anything, and come on and go, well, here's what I really meant about Watergate. So I'm going to be back in the Chicago area in August, and I'm not sure if I'm going to make time for the Obama Library yet. It's hot, it's humid, it's August. I'm going to see my dad, spend a lot of time in Lake Geneva. I may make a sojourn just to see it. But what I saw yesterday, and Newsom there pretending he was teary behind his sunglasses. I mean, come on. I get it. I felt sorry for Joe Biden. He's there going like, where's my granddaughter? He said that yesterday. And Jill Biden's there like, in her mind, if you had a thought balloon, it's like, we're never going to get this. 800-600-COGO. It's like a middle finger to the city of Chicago. Because in Jackson Park, my favorite museum anywhere, the Museum of Science and Industry, has been there since the Columbian Exposition in 1893. Obama was sometimes barely, sort of, kind of, in that neighborhood in Hyde Park. He's used that for political advantage over the years, Reverend Wright, all that kind of stuff he did. And this is really one of the liberal detractors said the stuff in the museum there could actually be displayed in a family room in a house. But it's majestic. It's about diversity. Dr. King knew diversity. Timothy Winters at Bayview Baptist Church, God bless him, knew about diversity. He didn't care about color. I didn't either. When I was growing up in the Midwest, I had one kid of color, Luther, in kindergarten. And we bonded. And it was not a color thing. I didn't know. It didn't matter. That's the essence of Juneteenth. Your thoughts, 800-600-COGO, or open the iHeartRadio app. Find Kogo, tap the red talkback mic, send us a voice message. Mark Larson in for Lou Penrose, who's vacationing with he's with Leland Conway on a beach. 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
14: Kogo real-time traffic, a connector road problem, 67 northbound to the 8-bound. It's an accident lanes of this transition road, so be careful. 8 eastbound at Sports Arena Boulevard. Or do you have a vehicle wreck, and this accident's on the right shoulder. Up ahead on the east 8, just before Taylor Street, watch for a two-vehicle crash. It's in the left-hand lane. 5 southbound at Genesee, it's a car's bumper that fell into right lanes. 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
31: It's News Radio 600 KOGO live on the iHeartRadio app on this Juneteenth. Mark Larson here in for Lou Penrose, who's off today. Everybody's back Monday. I'm also here for Leland Conway because are we starting a rumor here, Kevin? Affinity, you get the let's start a rumor because, you know, Lou is on vacation about every 2 weeks.
32: Okay, now look, he took Juneteenth off. Okay, he took today off.
31: I would take Juneteenth off.
32: But you know, some time with his wife and the kids.
31: They just had a vacation 2 weeks ago.
32: Yeah, well, he's entitled.
31: Man, his contract is amazing.
32: Yes, don't you wish you had it?
31: Yes.
32: Yes. We all do.
31: I wish I had a contract.
32: We all do.
31: I know. And then Conway is, sympathetic to Lou? Are they vacationing together, barbecuing today?
32: He's the traveling man.
31: Reenacting the Lincoln Emancipation? What are they doing?
32: I don't know. I don't think they're together, actually.
31: Now, let's start the rumor.
32: No, you start the rumor. I'm not part of that.
31: They're in Cabo. Why not? See, this is a great thing about any sort of holiday. And, of course, since I think it wasn't the Biden administration that said, let's make Juneteenth a national holiday, or was it Obama?
32: No, it was Biden. Biden signed it in.
31: Yeah. Did he sign or did the auto pen do it?
32: You might have the auto pen.
31: Hmm. Well, I felt sorry for him yesterday at the Obama coronation.
32: Why?
31: Because he was just doing his thing. You know, Dr. Jill Biden is clearly, A, wanting to sell her book, and B, I believe, engaged in elder abuse. I've been no Biden fan, but if you look at over his last few years in his administration and all the footage, and they're all, Jill Biden was on, The View and making the rounds a couple weeks ago on the book. Oh, I never saw it until the debate. Yes, you did, because the whole country did.
32: Do you remember what she said to him afterwards, after the debate?
31: You did great.
32: You did great, honey. It's like she's talking to a 5-year-old.
31: Yeah, and remember that night, we're all watching this with Trump, And when he tried to explain it, it's like, we killed Medicare. And Trump looked and goes, I didn't even think he knows what he said. I thought, that's the winner of the election right there. Whether you hate Trump or not, that was it. So now they're starting, you know, Hillary Clinton yesterday, and she was there with Bill Clinton, who was, you know, ogling the crowd, like, you look pretty good in the front row. But, at the Obama monolith opening in Chicago, seriously, have you seen it? Have you seen this? It is literally, in my estimation, as somebody who grew up in the Chicago area and then moved here 50 years ago, literally, 50 years ago last week, from the Chicago area to San Diego, that is a blight on Jackson Park. The Jackson Park, Hyde Park area. That's where, and Obama will say, well, I lived there. Well, kind of. I mean, he went to school there. He was kind of around there. There's a big murky mystery of what he was doing. You remember the name Tony Rezko? Tony Rezko was the questionable financier, maybe a mob-connected guy. Because, hey, it's Chicago. You know the way we do business. And when Obama went from state senator in Illinois, where I'm not exaggerating this. His crowning achievement then was voting present on many votes in the Illinois State Senate. But he was the right. He was, as he said, we are the ones we've been waiting for. Remember that? And the rivers and the seas will stop rising, and it's all going to be great. And he became president. Great. First African-American president. Good. I'm fine with that. Great. That's fantastic. That shouldn't be the only qualification. But, and Michelle Obama at the time had a really comfy job. Where was she working? In one of the healthcare systems or the university, whatever. She was making in the mid-2000s, like 2006, 7, 8, $300,000 or $400,000 to do, they don't know. And he was a constitutional law professor, and there's no record of him ever teaching a class. So now there's this big monolith, which I call the middle finger to the people of Chicago, and the people in the neighborhood don't like it. The thing that was most damning yesterday, I mentioned this before the break, with the Obama Library that and Presidential Center that opened with, everybody was there. U2, who sounded like crap. Springsteen was there because he shows up at everything now. I can compartmentalize. I like parts of their careers, but it's like, really? Stevie Wonder was there. I'm not sure if he... I'll remind you this. Stevie Wonder, who's great. Stevie Wonder plays special events. When Shotgun Tom Kelly, our San Diego icon, got his star on the Hollywood Walk of Fame, Stevie came and played for that event. I was there, and so was Johnny Mathis. So what a... love you, Shots. Anyway, put these things in perspective. But what that, if you see a panoramic view, just go Google this. Put Obama Library, Jackson Park, Chicago, and you'll see the 1893 beautiful Columbian Exposition building, the one remaining from that exposition in 1893, the Museum of Science and Industry. And then you'll see over to the left a giant finger to the people of Chicago. Because Tony Rezko, that questionable guy, helped Obama buy a house that I don't think he ever slept in. I have roots. I know. 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
14: KOGO real-time traffic, 78 westbound, just before Mara Vista Drive. A stalled vehicle just cleared from the center divider and off the roadway, but you have a backup to San Marcos Boulevard. Up ahead on the West 78, just before the 5 freeway, it's a box that fell into one of the middle lanes of the roadway. Checking your slow-and-go conditions, 5 southbound, very slow right now, leaving Orange County, heading to North County between Cristianitos Road and the 78. 5 northbound, that's jammed from Poinsettia Lane to the 78. KOGO's next real-time traffic update comes your way in 10 minutes.
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34: A lot of happy watch parties in San Diego on Club Albert and the KOGO News Center. The U.S. men's soccer team advancing today to the knockout round of the World Cup with a 2-0 win over Australia in a match played in Seattle. Last night in Chula Vista, thousands of people watched Mexico win.
35: Thousands of fans packed Memorial Park and 3rd Avenue to watch Mexico beat South Korea. Fans showed up early for the free event, which featured large screens, food vendors, and multiple matches throughout the day. The watch party turned downtown into a festival, giving local businesses a boost and bringing together families across the South Bay. More World Cup matches are planned across the region as the tournament continues. I'm John Fink.
34: County crews have removed animals from a Rancho Santa Fe home in an animal neglect case. Investigators say they found one dog dead, dozens of other animals with health problems, including being underweight, having skin and dental issues. The call started as a report about neglected horses at a home along El Camino Real. Crews took 2 horses, a pony, 4 miniature horses, 2 goats, 4 geese, 24 dogs, and a cat to shelters in Carlsbad and Bonita. We're learning more about how much lawsuits against the police cost the city of San Diego.
36: New numbers show litigation involving the police department has topped $116 million during the past 10 years. The cost includes settlements and judgments dating back to 2017, including $42 million in the last year alone. San Diego city leaders want to know what's being done about the police conduct that leads to lawsuits. The city says it plans to increase investments in police training. I'm Claire Umpleby, Cobra News.
34: CHP is rolling out its DUI enforcement surge just ahead of the arrival of summer. The maximum enforcement period begins tomorrow evening at 6 p.m. and then ends Sunday morning at 6 o'clock. But the CHP says this is being done to maintain a highly visible enforcement presence. And, of course, the NASCAR weekend has begun. The Truck Series race getting underway at this hour out at Naval Base San Diego. Another race tomorrow, and the Cup Series win or the race coming up on Sunday.

0: 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Kogo's next real-time traffic update comes your way in 10 minutes.
1: Kogo's up in San Diego weather. We're going to have a nice weekend weather situation with the NASCAR races going on out of Naval Base Coronado. Sunshine in the afternoon. After the night, morning clouds and patchy fog burn off. Highs low 70s right along the coast to the upper 70s and low 80s in the inland areas. Right now downtown along the Embarcadero, 71 degrees. Next update coming up at 4 o'clock. Stay connected, stay informed. 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
2: 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Lou's back on Monday. I'll be here for Leland Conway as well from 5 till 7. And on my show at 7 o'clock tonight, we're bringing in the space aliens, the oddities with George Norrie early. Coast to Coast will arrive at 7 p.m. tonight. Nothing wrong with your digital device, your platform, all of that. Have you checked the talkbacks? We have anything, Kevin? Anything happening there? 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
2: 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This is when, based on what was going on back in the 19th century, that the time when all of America, as it was then, got the word that Abraham Lincoln, comma, Republican, had emancipated, had freed the slaves. And it took a while before the Texas Republic got the word. That happened on June 19th in 18. So it was a while after the Civil War. I'm okay with this. But unfortunately, this has turned into the whole discussion leads to, we need reparations. Or Orange Man's bad, or you know, the whole thing. Let's do, what's the couple of words? Oh, yeah, historical perspective. Let's go with that. I'm all for history. Again, Lincoln was a Republican. Republicans aren't perfect. Donald Trump is a Republican, well, in a Trumpian fashion. But it's tempting to take whatever's going on right now in front of our noses, especially with all the distractions, social media, everything else, that we're just going to say, well, it's always been this way, and I know best. You don't know. I don't know, except for being a student of history, what it was like in the 1700s, the 1800s, before that, with slavery. Slavery was horrible. I didn't do it. You didn't do it. You get into all the debates. Oh, we need more money. Okay, we've done $24, $25 trillion the war on poverty. It would have been better in 1965 to give every American who qualified a big chunk of money and said, we're done. That would have been more productive rather than perpetuating a system that kept people from excelling, regardless of color. I'm all for what Dr. Martin Luther King Jr. said. To, you know, let's judge on the content of character, not the color of skin. So Juneteenth is a day that we should remember. And most Americans don't know. If they do know, if students have been taught this in classrooms in the last 30, 40 years, it's all about, a paraphrase of this, America sucks, racist, white privilege, it's all horrible. When a lot of the people who happened to be not the people of color fought to get rid of slavery. But in the context of the time, that wasn't an easy job. Again, Google William Wilberforce in the UK back in the day. Read the full story about what the founding father, that's being so gender specific, it's history, deal with it. George Washington. George Washington.

0: Washington hated slavery. Did he have slaves? Yes. He had a big plantation, Mount Vernon. You can go see it. And of course, now that it's, there's a lot of PC stuff there, and they I think they've moderated this a bit under the current president. Orange man bad. I know, stop. A few years ago, anytime I'm in a place where there's a presidential library or birthplace, home, whatever, I go see it. Again, my dilemma right now is, do I go back when I'm in Illinois in the Chicago area in August to see the Obama middle finger to the people of Chicago? I mean, it's ugly. It is. Kevin, you looked at it. This is not just me, right? You took a look at it.
1: I took a look at it during the break because I didn't really see. I saw, on the news coverage, all the celebrities showing up, Steven Spielberg and George Lucas.
0: It's too tall for the neighborhood and it's ugly.
1: But I Googled it during the break and took a look at it, and it is a one big eyesore for Chicago. It is huge. It's too big.
0: I agree with whoever did, and it was somebody on the left of center who said it's like the Death Star dropped a refrigerator. A really big billion-dollar refrigerator. And it opens to the public, open today on Juneteenth. Okay, I get that. Obama's trying to, let's face it, Barack Obama, God bless him, and his lovely wife, Michelle, sorry, I got a hairball. How can I say this? They're trying to recast this a little bit, that somehow they are the trailblazers. Okay, he broke through. He became the first African-American president. Okay, good. Okay. That's why when we say we're such a racist country, he said, we elected him to two terms. Hello. Look at members of Congress. Look at people. I mean, go down their road, fine. But there's this feeling, it's almost like they're trying to convey, from what I've seen about this, that's probably why you need to go see it in August. Because it appears to be, where you're supposed to go through there and suddenly feel A, guilty, B, more diverse, and then thank the Lord, however you envision the Lord to be, for Barack H. Obama, who is somehow better than Dr. Martin Luther King Jr. or others that have gone before on the Edmund Pettus Bridge. Right? Go through the whole thing. Am I wrong?
1: No.
0: Okay, thanks.
1: I think you should do a show from there if you go there. I think you should do an hour.
0: You think they would clear them?
1: I think you should try it. That'd be interesting. That's a good idea.
0: You think Barack would come on?
1: No, I really don't.
0: You think Valerie Jarrett? Valerie Jarrett runs it. She was in all the questionable stuff during Obama's. She's making like $800,000 a year to administer that. That's a good gig. Absolutely. And then, of course, yesterday, one of the things that really struck me is you have people out in front protesting Black American contractors who said, okay, this is nice. We haven't gotten paid yet. Our businesses are ruined. There were like three or four of them on television yesterday.
1: Oh, no.
0: And they'll eventually get around to it. Sure. Who was in charge of that? Valerie Jarrett? That's not a good look on Juneteenth. Gavin Newsom was there yesterday. He said he was getting teary behind his aviator Joe Biden sunglasses with his wife, the lovely Jennifer. I'm starting to feel a little bit of pity for two people. Joe Biden with Dr. Jill as his handler. Get out there, Joey. You did great. You answered every question. And Jennifer Seibel Newsom, who I have no evidence, this is just anecdotal, I think that she probably somewhere got Gavin Newsom's huevos and put them in a blind trust. You missed that, Kevin, didn't you? He's looking like, I'm typing a term paper. I didn't hear that. Do I have to bleep that? More on that coming up in just a minute. Mark Larson in for Lou Penrose, News Radio 600 KOGO. 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
2: 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Starting with your ride on the East 8 before Taylor Street, a two-vehicle collision is clearing from the left lane. You have reduced speeds on the East 8 between Sunset Cliffs Boulevard and Taylor Street. 5 southbound before SeaWorld Drive, a two-vehicle crash cleared from lanes over to the right shoulder. 5 southbound slow going from Bassalone Road near Camp Pendleton all the way down to the 78, and then again from the 52 down to SeaWorld Drive. 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
0: Watching CNN right now. Here's what they have in the bottom third. Juneteenth, today, comes as redistricting imperils black representation. Good Lord. These people, and they're talking to Cory Booker, Spartacus. You know, truth is an amazing thing. People, here's how you can tell when you're on the right track, when the opposition freaks out. 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
17: Overnight clouds, lows in the 50s, mostly sunny after morning clouds this weekend as normal. 69 to 74 along the coast, 70s inland tomorrow, perhaps a few degrees warmer Sunday.
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20: 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That's human. 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
0: Mark Larson in for Lou Penrose today. Lou is off. I'm going to make up the story. He's vacationing. Wish them well. No judgment with Leland Conway. Leland isn't here today at 5, so I'm here from now until 7 p.m. And then on my show tonight, George Norrie and the intergalactic mysteries that live in your closet and under your bed. We'll be here early at 7 o'clock tonight. Then we're all back to normal, well, such as it is, on Monday. With Penrose at 3, Conway at 5, yours truly, Mark Larson, at 7. By the way, a special thank you again to the San Diego City Council, with whom I occasionally butt heads. I said butt heads. It's like a Beavis and butt head thing that he said butt head. Anyway, it was a week ago when they gave me the proclamation to make a week ago today Mark Larson Day in San Diego. And apparently that's a one-day thing. Thank you. Two hands clapping. Are you okay? Thanks, Kevin. My brother asked me yesterday, he said, is that an annual thing? I said, no, the way they wrote it, it was like as a one-off. It was last Friday. And I declared free parking, do whatever you want, and then I pled insanity after that. So at any rate, so I got the proclamation yesterday. It took a week, almost 2 business weeks, because they showed me the thing a week ago Monday at council chambers. We were there. Cliff Albert was there. Mary, she who must be obeyed, who's our boss. Tim Piles, Silver Fang, who runs the show after 5 o'clock here, and endures it with all of us. So it was nice. And I thought, that's quite a place. San Diego City Hall. I thought, they've not cleaned this place since 1965. And I did not want to break out a black light and see what, there's been a lot that's been happening in chambers. I understood very quickly why the council members, who are off today for Juneteenth. I get that. But why they think the way they do about the people, we the people of San Diego, because the people who show up on public comment are often the same people for years. Bless their hearts. Some of them are wackadoodle went to town. They mean well. But you could hear the eyes rolling from the dais. And then the other thing they do is they go out and they'll look at the trolley there at 202 C Street, San Diego City Hall and Homeless Shelter. And you'll see the trolley and you go, the people are filling up the trolleys. Well, they are there, but not 10 blocks outside of there because it's a hub area. So I can see why they think everybody loves mass transit. And if it wasn't for the people, we would have much better business here. This is like if you run a business and you go, I like the business, I just hate when the customers come in. Well, you got a problem. Because the customers, I remember a friend of mine told me years ago that this is what you do. He did this in some situation. It was at a hotel or something. And had some jerk behind, he's trying to check in, had some jerk behind the counter. And finally, did a couple things. At one point he said, I don't want to deal with ducks. I want to deal with an eagle. Who's the eagle today? And then the person still didn't pick up the subtlety. And he leaned in and said, excuse me, the reason you're in business is on this side of the counter. That's foreign. It's a foreign thing for many people in public service. If we just didn't have to deal with the constituents, it'd be a lot easier. They hated it before the internet. when we discovered what they're up to. So again, in a bipartisan way, thank you to the San Diego City Council that gave me the proclamation. It showed up here yesterday in the cheapest frame I've ever seen. And by the way, before I get to that, I'm glad it's a cheap frame. We're $140 million short. They should not be giving fancy frames. I'll buy my own. But I'm just telling you, it looked better when I saw it last week before they signed it. It's like they kicked it around the council chambers for a while. And every time they talk about we need a new city hall, I was reminded, I don't want a new city hall. I want them to sit in that miserable building that's been there since 1965 on the Charles Dale Concourse downtown. Not to get too comfy. You get too comfy, then you get entrenched. Then you forget, oh, that's right, the customer's on this side of the counter. I thought the hang-up was somebody didn't want to sign, but they all signed it. Even Shawnee La Rivera. Mark Larson, are you shocked, Kevin?
1: I'm surprised that they all signed, yeah.
0: I am. They took a little while.
1: Can you really read it, or is it like the Declaration of Independence where you see some of them like, you know, more?
0: Oh, no, they're
1: you can barely make it out.
0: Some with more flourish than others, and kudos to Raul Campillo and Todd Gloria, the mayor, who spearheaded that much of the irritation. And I swear, some of these people thought I was retiring. Two of them mentioned last week, I can't believe you're retiring. I said, I can't believe it either, because I'm not. I'm going to be here to torment you for the next 50 years. And they're like, oh, crap, what have we done?
1: They were hoping you're
0: retiring. That's right. Mark Larson in for Lou Penrose, News Radio 600 KOGO. Coming up, Gavin Newsom and his lovely wife at the Obama monolith opening yesterday. We'll talk about that coming up next on KOGO.
2: Go-go real-time traffic. 5 northbound at Carmel Valley Road. A two-vehicle accident continues to clear off the right shoulder. The San Diego County Fair continues at the Del Mar Fairgrounds. Now, if you're heading to the fair right now, you'll find the 5 northbound slow from Carmel Mountain Road to Loma Santa Fe. 5 southbound is reduced from Birmingham Drive down to Del Mar Heights Road. 8 east Port Taylor Street. An earlier two-vehicle crash cleared from the left lane and off the freeway. Go-go's next time traffic update comes your way in 10 minutes.
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4: 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The local startup CSATS says one of its 12-foot light fish vessels recently crossed the Taiwan Strait on its own.
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27: The Pentagon boss coming to town. I'm Cliff Albert in the Kogo News Center. U.S. Defense Secretary Pete Hegseth will be arriving in San Diego tomorrow and will be the honorary starter at this weekend's NASCAR event at Naval Base Coronado.
28: With thousands of people crossing the Coronado Bridge this weekend, it's not known if his presence will affect traffic or security plans. This is the first ever NASCAR races being held on an active military base. Security already tight with tens of thousands of spectators. It's called the three-day Race the Base event, which will include the first ever Cup Series held in San Diego, and it's being presented as the NASCAR community celebration of the 250th anniversary of the U.S. Navy. I'm Phil Ferrer.
27: Caltrans is warning of major traffic delays as a result of the NASCAR action at the military base, both on the Silver Strand and, of course, across the Coronado Bridge. They say advise you to get there very early. The U.S. men's soccer team advancing to the knockout round today of the World Cup with a 2-0 win over Australia in a match played up in Seattle. The FBI, meantime, issuing a warning to soccer fans. Watch out for fake websites impersonating FIFA.
29: According to the agency's PSA, cyber criminals are using fake domains to sell counterfeit tickets and steal personal information. Scammers often rely on a tactic known as typo squatting, where they register website domains that closely resemble legitimate addresses, but it relies on internet users to make common typo mistakes. Officials advise users to verify website URLs before entering sensitive information and to navigate directly to FIFA's official website by typing it into their browser rather than relying on search engine results. I'm Lisa Carton.
27: President Trump today unveiling the new Air Force One before departing for Camp David for the weekend. Trump telling a crowd gathered at Joint Base Andrews the aircraft is something special.
30: This plane was transformed into a flying White House at a level of luxury that nobody's ever seen before.
27: The luxury jet was donated by the government of Qatar. The iconic light blue color scheme is gone, replaced with a navy blue and white fuselage cut through with red stripes. Also today, Disneyland must retire those gas-powered cars in its Autopia ride. And that has to happen by February 1st of next year.
31: It's part of a settlement agreement the theme park reached with the California Air Resources Board, which regulates air pollution. Disneyland plans to update the attraction, which debuted in 1955 when the park opened, replacing the gas-powered cars with fully electric cars. Its other option was to totally shut the ride down. Disneyland is currently working on the design, engineering, and testing of a fully electric Autopia ride vehicle prototype. I'm Daniel Martindale.
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2: times just before Murray Ridge Road. A hit-and-run situation cleared from the center divider area, but you're slow off and on the South 805 between 8 and the 15. And the 15 is slow as well, the southbound side, from the 52 down to Arrow Drive. Delays as well, reduced speeds actually, on the North 125 between Hamishaw Road and the 94. 163 southbound, you're tapping the brakes between the 8 and 5 freeway interchanges. 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
27: Kogo's updated San Diego weather. Going to be nice this weekend. Sunshine in the afternoon with night morning clouds and patchy fog burning off. Highs low 70s to the coast, to the upper 70s and low 80s inland. Real nice weather for NASCAR. Right now downtown, 70 degrees along the Embarcadero. Next update coming up at 4:30. 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

0: is not here today, but I am live in San Diego. Mark Larson in for Lou and in for Leland Conway next hour. And then sitting in for me tonight, George Norrie and a whole bunch of intergalactic mysteries at 7 o'clock. If you think it's weird already, just wait till 7 o'clock. Kevin Finnerty is here keeping us honest.
1: I think a lot of people are tuning into Coast to Coast because of the new Spielberg movie, Disclosure Day, coming in.
0: I'm hearing good. I haven't seen it yet, but I hear it's
1: great. I have.
0: And you saw Project Hail Mary, right?
1: I saw Project Hail Mary.
0: Did you like
1: it? I liked Project Hail Mary. I was not the biggest fan of it, but I still recommended it.
0: So I didn't see the movie, but I read the book first. And I thought it's getting really techy. And then it was laugh out loud funny. So I enjoyed the book. So I'll see it at some point when it's on some platform. You know, right now, let's admit it, that on our watch lists on all the different platforms, Netflix, everything else, that's become our pile of VHS tapes that we never watch. Yeah, one day.
1: I still have VHS tapes. I admit that.
0: So my best example of that is the legendary Pat Boone, who is a great friend of mine for many years, as you know, 92 years old. As he turned 92 on June 1st. And every time I go to his house up in Beverly Hills, the house he's had since 1960. At one point I said, I think he paid what, like, you know, I was just joking, like $139.5? He goes, no, it's $149.5. It's across the street from the Beverly Hills Hotel, and Ozzy Osbourne used to live next door. So I go in there, and Pat has this giant family room, because he and Shirley, God bless her, raised four girls, including the popular Debbie Boone, the singer, and all that. And I know them all. But he has more piles of VHS tapes. And every time I think VHS tapes, it's like I think of Pat. And I'll ask him every time I go up there, I said, Pat, I got a question. He says, what? And he's always working on 15 projects. And the guy, I want to be Pat when I'm 92. Because he's got deals going on. He's part owner of TV stations. He's got more things going. He goes to the office every day. I said, you've got piles of VHS tapes. There's a lot of dust on it. Well, the housekeeper, she's been busy. When are you going to watch those? Oh, I said, want me to throw them away? No, I'm going to watch those. I guarantee you, at some point. When you're 110? He's amazing. Anyway, how'd I get off on that? Oh, VHS. And all cutting-edge stuff. Are you going to NASCAR this weekend? Because you're an influential member of the media, Mr. Finnerty.
1: I am not going to NASCAR. It's not my thing.
0: Well, everybody's advising, as Cliff said in the news, don't even think about going across the bridge.
1: Oh, no, I wasn't.
0: From today through Sunday.
1: Yeah, no.
0: Now, what's best is, I think, Flagship Cruises, aren't they doing the ferry thing?
1: Yeah. Yeah.
0: So that's going on. That'd be the way to go. You park downtown in overpriced parking, and then you head over to Coronado, and you, if you don't have the wherewithal to get on the base, you can live vicariously. So we've got that. We have the World Cup soccer going on, USA Today.
1: Yeah.
0: Beat Australia. I've never been into this that much, except when it happens every 4 years. And you know what I like best about this? Before we get back to the other news of the day on this Juneteenth, as we should celebrate Juneteenth, yes. These endless stories of people coming to America, they have been indoctrinated in how America sucks in European countries for years. They come here to cheer on their teams from around the world, especially Europe, and they go to places like Buc-ee's. You ever been to a Buc-ee's?
1: No.
0: Buc-ee's is like 7-Eleven on heavy-duty steroids.
1: Oh, okay.
0: It's a roadside thing that is, you can get everything. Yeah, I think you can get your dentistry done there. They do everything. And I saw some clips. Wall Street Journal today has a piece, and there's some videos with this. People going in, they're like some Dutch tourists with their mouths hanging open, like, this is the greatest place I've ever seen. You know, they don't get what, because they've been told America's horrible. Just like academia has done with a lot of students, like, you will now graduate and you'll hate America. I'm excited about America 250. And people go, I can't do it. I'm not patriotic because Trump's president. You know, get over it.
1: You know, it's all about the whole history of our country.
0: Yeah.
1: The good and the bad and the rough and the loved. I mean,
0: did you watch, speaking of rough, the UFC last weekend?
1: No, I did not.
0: That was good. I'm not a big UFC fan. It's like, I can't watch, I don't want to watch people beating the snot out of each other. But you know what? They were all good fights. And the pageantry was great. And people say, I can't watch it because it's Trump. Okay. It desecrated the White House. Yeah, there have been events at the White House going on for Teddy Roosevelt had boxing matches. Mm-hmm. You know, in each era, the things that presidents did there because they wanted to do it were at the time controversial. Trump is Trump. So, you know, it's not a surprise he makes it the best ever. The thing that got me last weekend, just as a quick aside, was the production values, because you and I both know, Mr. Finnerty, how this works. All the live shots, moving cameras, steady cam, audio, it was flawless. I don't think I saw maybe more than one or two minor glitches. And you felt like they have Medal of Honor winners escorting the fighters down. And the White House looked gorgeous in the light. But so many people said, I'm not going to watch it. It's terrible. It's violent. It's dead. When you start with the Blue Angels that we see every year, and heaven forbid we ever get used to the flyovers at Miramar, the Blue Angels in formation with the Air Force Thunderbirds.
1: Oh, yeah.
0: At the same time, over the White House, the weather was getting threatening. It opened up on cue. They were delayed about an hour, and it was phenomenal. And it didn't matter whether you liked the UFC fighting or all that. I'll tell you one thing, if you watch that whole wrestling thing, there's a lot of stuff that's fake. This was not fake. This was like, go out there and beat the snot out of each other. It's not what you do for fun, but we watched it with the whole family, including grandkids, which probably makes me a horrible person.
1: A little bit.
0: No, well, the 4-year-old and 6-year-old didn't. They were watching Paw Patrol or something. But the rest were like, whoa. And it wasn't about the fights were something. They were all dramatic.
1: Well, you don't really think they're going to fake it at the White House. Come on.
0: No, but it was the pageantry, the pro-America. We were all smiling. So we're talking from my age all the way down to the youngest watching was 9.
1: That's fine.
0: And nobody said, it's so violent. It's like, look at the colors. Look at this is cool. And now, see, the left would say, that was Trump trying to hypnotize you to be patriotic for July 4th. Oh, suck it off. Just come on. Tired of defending America. You only defended America, the people who gave their lives so we could do stuff like that. And we can do NASCAR at Naval Base Coronado this weekend. So we can have fun, despite paid parking in too many places, that we can have joy of a San Diego summer. I'll give you this. Mark Larson in for Lou Penrose here, live, obviously, on this Juneteenth, June 19th. Also, Mrs. Larson's birthday today. So I said it's nice the whole nation did a holiday for you. It's great. At any rate, this time last year, I was going through chemo. You know this. I was going through non-Hodgkin's lymphoma, which is not what I planned for last year. And I posted this on Facebook, and it's on Facebook, Mark Larson Media, and Instagram and X on Mark Larson Radio. There's a picture of me putting on my best face with no hair a year ago today. And it was right before I was just going to get my 4th out of 6 infusions of heavy-duty chemo. And it took everything to try to muster up a smile. You look like, oh, you look great, except for no hair. And the perspective then, because I tried to squeeze every bit out of a San Diego summer last year. This year, I'm really squeezing out everything, because thank God, capital G, with support from family and friends. I posted this on social media today, too, and especially a great medical team, Dr. Wynn over at Sharp Reese Steele, Grossmont Infusion, the nurses there. They brought me back to health, and since last August, cancer-free. Now, you know, if you've gone through cancer before, you know this is something that you have haunting you, and then it's always about the next. So I go back for a routine checkup in September. I anticipate it's going to be fine. It's been fine since last August. But the bottom line is not to just say, oh, look at me. That's not the point. The point is when we sit here and we start criticizing, oh, this summer, it's the 250th anniversary of America. I don't know if I can feel patriotic because I hate Trump. Again, suck it up. Think of those who have given their all. Like my grandmother's brother, Swedish immigrant who got killed defending America in Europe, got blown up by the Nazis in a tank. Or my friends who went to Vietnam and didn't come back. Go down the list. And, you know, Cliff had in the news here that Defense Secretary Pete Hegseth, who, and by the way, Colin Jost on Saturday Night Live does a great impersonation of him. It is hilarious. But Hegseth's energized, he's fit, and he's obviously like Mr. Gung-Ho. But he's going to be at Coronado, at Naval Base Coronado, for the races on Sunday. And that's going to complicate your traffic issues. We'll have a traffic coming, traffic in a second here. But there'll be people who obsess with that. Why is he here? I hate him. Why the Iran deal is falling apart. There are people cheering for the failure of America. I believe in America. America's been around for 250 years so that we can do fun stuff during a San Diego summer and not worry about getting blown up when we go down to the neighborhood, whatever the event is. Am I wrong? Well, if you think I'm wrong, I'd love to talk with you. 800-600-KOGO or open the iHeartRadio app, find KOGO, tap the red talkback mic, send us a voice message. Mark Larson in early today for Lou Penrose and for Leland Conway because they're both vacationing together on some beach in Bimini. And I'm going to make up something different every time. Anyway, they're all back here on Monday. Let's check the traffic up next. 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
3: Let's check some slow spots. One of them, the 15 southbound, you have reduced speeds from the 52 to Arrow Drive. 67 northbound, slow going from Riverford Road to Lakeside Avenue. You'll find the 78 a slow right as well, the eastbound side of the 78 between Sycamore Avenue and Barham Drive. Both directions of the 76 between Lilac Road and Red Gate Road. Caltrans is undergoing a one-way traffic control operation. 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
1: 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We are live in San Diego, where I've been sitting in a San Diego seat in studios here and across town and back here over the last 50 years plus 1 week, 50 years on the air continuously in San Diego with some time for sleep as of last Friday here on News Radio 600 KOGO and elsewhere. But happy to be here my second time around at KOGO, as I've been here since, 2020. So when 760, the old 760 KFMB, where I was twice, moved over, and iHeart, brilliantly, partly because I was advocating it, bought 760 for a cheap price, by the way, if I had known. Anyway, so 760 came over here in March of 2020. Now, why does that ring true to you? That March 2020, what happened? First week of COVID, and Gavin Newsom shut down the state. And I know Lou was talking about this yesterday on here on the Penrose Show. Mark Larson in for Penrose, and then in for Conway as well at 5 on this Juneteenth. But they're talking about how Lou was saying, well, when he had to get the remote device and go do the show from home. Everybody did their show from home back in March of 2020, except me, because I said, I don't want to stay home and do this because I'm going to, you know, I'll get killed if I stay at home. I'm not going to do that. So, and Kevin, you remember this, Mr. Finnerty, when they painted the building and I would come in here to do commercials for my clients over the years, and they went to this whole sterile white wall thing. And I would say, well before COVID, is the building going to become a hospital? And so when COVID hit and I came in here as the only person actually physically here in March of 2020, I thought they were so smart, like Nostradamus. It is a hospital and we're spraying down everything. That'll be in my book if I ever finish writing it. The one I'm calling Funny Thing Happened on the Way Through Lymphoma. It's coming. It's a real thing. I'm just a little slow. T.K. Arnold asked me the other day, can I get a copy of the book? I said, well, it's probably going to be next year because I keep adding, there's more stories, some of which I'm telling here on the show, sitting in for Lou Penrose. Mark Larson in for Lou, 800-600-KOGO, live on the iHeartRadio app on this Juneteenth. At the start of the 3 o'clock hour, which you can hear on the podcast, I did a salute to what this event, what this day means. And yeah, it's a national holiday now after the Biden administration made it one. I'm not a big fan of a lot of national holidays, but I think this is significant. Well, I mean, how many national holidays do we need? They screwed up Memorial Day. You know, it used to, you always knew when it was, and they haven't moved Christmas yet, but we need another Monday holiday. At least Juneteenth is observed on June 19th, as opposed to saying, let's do June 19th, we'll do Juneteenth on the 23rd, because the way the calendar falls. It's all about convenience, and anyway, it's about when the whole country knew slavery was over, thanks to Abraham Lincoln, fun fact, a Republican, as was Harriet Tubman. Won't even go into the Klansmen who happened to be Democrats back then, but just history is important. So I'm all for remembering Juneteenth, and I'll recount what I did in the 3 o'clock hour after 5 when Dr. Timothy Winters, the great preacher at Bayview Baptist Church here in San Diego, gave me basically a mini TED talk on Juneteenth about, I don't know, 30 years ago. When I was interviewing him at his church for some other things going on in the community then. At any rate, it's one of the things San Diego does right. The nation's figured it out, so enjoy it. And it is a celebration, because that's when everybody back in the day knew, when slaves knew, they were free. because of the Emancipation Proclamation. It took a long time to get across America. You imagine if we had social media like we have now then? Or after the assassination, it's live radio. Hi, guaranteed human on iHeart. After the assassination of Lincoln, you imagine what the conspiracy theories on social media would have looked like? Oh, my God. Or D-Day. You imagine that? I can picture somebody from probably, what do they call MSNBC now? MSNBC Now, then MS Now. My brother-in-law has had MS for 30 years. MS Now sounds horrible. I don't want MS Now or ever. I could picture a reporter from MS Now, then standing on the beaches at Normandy going, it's not going well, let's give it to Hitler. Which gets us to some of the stuff, the debate over, has Trump given in as he surrendered on the Iran deal? We'll talk more about that coming up as well. But right now, it's a matter of let's celebrate where we're going this weekend in San Diego summer. The summer solstice is coming up. It's a beautiful weekend. NASCAR is in town. And you know, don't get obsessed if you don't like Pete Hegseth, the Secretary of Defense. I'm sorry, Secretary of War. Well, they sure changed the name in time. He'll be there to apparently start, you know, gentlemen, start your engines. NASCAR Naval Base Coronado on Sunday. So let's enjoy the San Diego weekend. And remember those who sacrificed in one way or another, in many ways, over the years. So we can do, how can I say this cleanly? Whatever the hell we want to do under freedom in the greatest nation on God's green earth. Mark Larson in for Lou Penrose. Love your thoughts. 800-600-KOGO or open the iHeartRadio app. Find KOGO. Tap the red talkback mic. Send us a voice message. And just more about the Obama monolith opening in Chicago. And Gavin Newsom feigning tears. I think he, I don't know for sure, but I have my theory. I'll explain. This is coming up next. 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
4: KOGO real-time traffic, 125 northbound at Spring Street. A two-vehicle collision clearing from the center divider area. No slowing approaching the accident scene, but the south 125 a little slow from the 8 down to the 94. A reminder, the NASCAR San Diego races are now underway at Naval Base Coronado, so expect heavy delays all weekend long on Coronado Bridge as well as the surface streets leading to the base. KOGO's next real-time traffic update comes your way in 10 minutes.
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8: 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The U.S.'s final group stage game is Thursday night against Turkey in Los Angeles. Australia also returns to action Thursday to play Paraguay.
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11: Extra security at Naval Base Coronado. I'm Cliff Albert of the KOGO News Center. Getting word from the Pentagon today, the Defense Secretary Pete Hegseth will be arriving in San Diego tomorrow and will be the honorary starter at the weekend NASCAR event out at the Naval Base Coronado. Thousands of people crossing the Coronado Bridge this weekend. Not known yet if his presence will affect traffic or security plans. KOGO's Phil Ferrar reports heavy security is already underway at the base.
12: U.S. Customs and Border Protection says they will execute what they call comprehensive security capabilities. This comes as NASCAR makes history, hosting the inaugural auto race on an active military installation base, Naval Base Coronado. CBP says they will deploy air and marine operations. There will be maritime security aboard multiple military vessels to safeguard the water surrounding the base. The mission includes surveillance, rapid response, and emergency support to protect critical infrastructure and support a weekend full of racing. I'm Phil Ferrar.
11: President Trump saying today he does not believe Iran will need to be bombed again before departing for Camp David for the weekend. The president told a crowd at Joint Base Andrews that the 60-day window for further negotiations is now underway. Scheduled talks today in Switzerland between the Iran and U.S. representatives was postponed for today. Meantime, the president and the Iranian leadership have signed that memorandum of understanding. The president sat down with White House Axios reporter Mark Caputo on the Axios show today, who asked the president about the memorandum.
13: Beginning a conflict, you had talked about you only wanted unconditional surrender. And
14: well,
13: the MOU doesn't look like unconditional surrender.
14: Well, it really probably is unconditional surrender.
11: President Trump also today unveiling the new Air Force One before departing for Camp David. The president told a crowd gathered at Joint Base Andrews again that the aircraft, he said, is something special.
14: We like the baby blue. But it was time for a change. And this is the sleekest line. Everything was designed good. It was my taste, I will say. They said, what color do you like? I said, I like the color of the American flag, right? That makes sense.
11: The new plane is meant to bridge a two-year gap while Boeing modifies two new 747s that will eventually become the new Air Force One planes. Sunday is Father's Day, and a survey out today says nearly 80% of Americans will spend an average of $227 on the man who brought them into the world, with mom's help a little bit, of course. The most popular categories for gifts are cards, clothing, and special outings. And the U.S. moving on to the knockout round in the 2026 FIFA World Cup. The U.S. men's national team shutting out Australia 2-0 in Seattle this afternoon. The U.S. can clinch the top spot in Group D with a Turkey loss or draw tonight. KOGO News Time, 4:33.
4: KOGO real-time traffic. New problems on the West 78 just past San Marcos Boulevard. It's an accident. It's clearing from the center divider area. I'm stopping at Via de la Valle. We have a couple of vehicles in the center divider area here. This is not being treated as an accident, just a couple of vehicles on the left shoulder. So this might cause some delays through the area. The San Diego County Fair continues at the Del Mar Fairgrounds. Now, if you're heading to the fair right now, 5 northbound is a slow ride from the 56 to Loma Santa Fe. 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
1: Yeah, and that new 747 that is, well, it came from the people of Qatar, where I've been. I like it. It looks good. I like the paint scheme. It's got that new Qatar smell. I'm sorry, the new car smell. I've been pent up on that all day long. Mark Larson in for Lou Penrose, and won't he be proud to see what we've done with the show when he gets back on Monday? Stop that, Kevin. He's feigning disgust. Mr. Finnerty in the other room. You're going to be off at 5 o'clock.
2: You were doing so well until just now.
1: Yeah, I just had to. Well, it's Father's Day weekend. You got to do kind of a dad jokey thing.
2: You doing anything for Father's Day? Let's talk about that.
1: Well, the daughter Kristen is here with her 4-year-old and 6-year-old. They came back today after two nights.
2: Buying earplugs is what you're doing.
1: Well, yeah, it's been very animated with her brothers and all their kids and since last Saturday, and it's wonderful. But the 4-year-old, her daughter, who yesterday went for the third time in a year to the Disneyland Bibbidi Bobbidi Boutique. You know what that is? It's a money pit. And what's great is I'm not paying for it. So my daughter said last year, she's little. She's only, at that time, 3 once. So they went like last year, and then they went again in November. And they went yesterday. But now she's getting bigger. Now she's 4 going on 28. And she does costume changes. She's just like her mom. So the picture they did yesterday, this yellow frou-frou thing, a tiara. She's had the makeover, the whole spa treatment. I don't know what the whole thing is, but I bet my daughter paid like $552.38. It's insane. It's hard to get in there.
2: So she's a Disney princess is what you're telling me.
1: And then her brother, who's 6... got even over at the Star Wars area with a whole bunch of hardware. Little lightsabers and,
2: being a Star Wars fan myself, good for him.
1: It's unbelievable. But it's so much fun because, out of all the grandkids, there are 6 boys, and they are from the ages of 6 to 18, which is weird because I'm only 28. And then the granddaughter, the only girl in the litter, the last of the bunch, is my daughter's daughter, which is poetic justice. She says, why does everybody say that? I had a girl. That's great. You'll know. Why do people keep saying that? I'm not making this up. So Clark Ingame, named after my mom with her middle name, Ingame. Clark Ingame. Her record is changing costumes 17 times in one day, and I'm not making that up. Swimsuits, frou-frou, tutus. They live up Lake Tahoe, so they have been. They got the kids skiing when they were like 3, and when the little one went out there, the princess went out. She wore a rainbow tutu on the slopes. It was just, and then needs costume changes. You expect her to start saying, excuse me, line? What do I say next? Line? Makeup? Yeah, so they'll be there. So Father's Day. And then the circus leaves town on Sunday. And I love having them here, but they'll head out Sunday. So Sunday, Father's Day, will be me day. Now today, it's the long-suffering Mrs. Larson's day because it's her day because it's her birthday.
2: Good for her.
1: And Juneteenth. So we're celebrating Juneteenth tonight. I will not be sleeping till Sunday morning. So, wish me luck. Thank you. We're all counting on you. How do we get on that? News radio.
2: I asked.
1: That's right. You did it. News Radio 600, COCO live in the iHeartRadio app. We were talking earlier about the Obama monolith in Jackson Park in Chicago, and I grew up in that area. I've been here in San Diego 50 years on the air since, 50 years ago last Friday. But I grew up. My first part of I'm a San Diegan by choice. I'm a native here by adoption. But the first formative years of my life were back in the Chicago area. And I loved the Museum of Science and Industry, the best museum on earth. And I say that as chairman of the San Diego Air and Space Museum. It is the best all-encompassing, unlike any other museum.

0: It was co-founded and endowed by if I remember, the Roosevelt family, the people who owned Sears, back when Sears was a thing. You could buy your house from Sears, get a house and put it together when they were thriving. They were the thing. So he gave a huge endowment, and the 1893 Columbian Exposition in Jackson Park in Chicago was, if you look that up, it's worth checking out online, one of the best World's Fairs ever. This Columbian, beautiful, looked like Roman architecture, just beautiful architecture, all temporary for a couple of years, that was it. The first Ferris wheel that George Ferris created that year. But the Museum of Science and Industry, the building, the arts building, is the only thing remaining from that at Jackson Park in Chicago. It's beautiful. And they have locomotives. They have Apollo 8. They have a captured German U-2 submarine. It was a U-505. All kinds of really cool stuff, unlike any other museum. They have a coal mine in there. They have a coal mine. You go down, and it takes you below. You would swear you're in, like, West Virginia in a coal mine. It's amazing. Beautiful, beautiful part. The park where the World's Fair was in 1893 is just gorgeous. And right next door is Hyde Park. And that's where Barack Obama claims he grew up. Well, he spent some time there. We don't have a lot of evidence for that. He bought a house. Well, Tony Rezko, the guy, helped him get a house. I don't know if he ever spent a night there with the lovely Michelle or not. But yesterday they had the grand opening for the Obama monolith. And if you look at this, it is like, I love architecture, and I love artwork. I'm okay with really modern, cubist, whatever. This thing is a middle finger to the Chicago neighborhood that has Jackson Park and the Museum of Science and Industry. It is just a mess. Even some of the left commentators have said it looks like the Death Star dropped a billion-dollar refrigerator, just like pooped it right there. It's all about diversity. And I don't think there's any there. I really have to go back and make time to see that when I'm there in August. Because I've been to a lot of presidential libraries, birthplaces, all the, I love that. And regardless of party, some are great. Reagan Library is great. Nixon Library is great. JFK Library I liked. Truman Library, very humble, but, you know, people say, oh, I just wait till Trump. If you think that, well, people say, well, Trump's going to be an ego trip. Trump has more of a story to tell because of being a builder for all those years before he became president. Barack Obama has a lot of years, bless his heart, as a community organizer, as a guy who was in the Illinois State Senate and voted present a lot of times, and then suddenly became president. A lot of people went in there for the VIP thing yesterday, kind of went in, took a look, okay, that's good. One of the critics said that the items on display could probably be displayed in like a living room or family room somewhere in a house. Not a lot of there. There's a basketball court. But this big thing about diversity and getting along, and Robin Roberts on Good Morning America yesterday was interviewing the Obamas and said, okay, a little lightning round here. One word to describe the next chapter of your lives. And Barack Obama, President Obama, said, fun. Michelle Obama, without missing a beat, said, me. Okay, well, that's truthful. Apparently, one of the highlights there are some of her dresses. Are there, you know, first ladies have that. The Reagan Library, there's some of Nancy Reagan's dresses and all that, but at any rate, architecturally, it sucks. I say that with the greatest amount of respect. It is. Am I being too kind saying it sucks?
1: No, it's terrible. I thought you were just kind of like overplaying it, but then when I Googled it and looked at it, I was like, he's absolutely right. It's an eyesore for Chicago.
0: There is
1: it's
0: a terrible meme where somebody did a little AI stuff and turned it into a toilet. I'll send that to you. It could be. It'd be more functional. 800-600 Kogo. So Newsom and his wife were there. Biden was there. Everybody. They didn't invite Trump. Well, no big surprise. Bill and Hillary were there. Joe Biden looked like he. I mean, seriously. Dr. Jill Biden needs to have some accountability on elder abuse. I mean, I'm no Biden fan in terms of Joseph R. Biden, but they drag him out there. It's always painful now. Bill was there. I in the first row, you look great. You look fantastic. I did. It was something else. But Springsteen was there. The Newsoms were there. Gavin Newsom. He was there for Gavin Newsom. I have evidence of that. It's coming up next. News Radio 600 Kogo. Mark Larson in for Lou Penrose. 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
2: Kogo, real-time traffic. Checking your slowing on the 805 southbound. A little sluggish right now between Nobel Drive and Balboa Avenue. 67 northbound, a string of brake lights between Riverford Road and Lakeside Avenue. 125 southbound, a little stretch of slowing between the 8 and 94 freeway junctions. 5 southbound, extremely slow as you're coming away from the Camp Pendleton area. You're tapping brakes from Bassalone Road down to the 78. 5 northbound is slow as well from Palomar Airport Road to Oceanside Boulevard. 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
0: Mark Larson in for Lou Penrose. Lou's back on Monday. I'll be here next hour and the hour after that, for that matter, for Leland Conway, because in my imagination, Lou and Leland are vacationing in Cozumel this weekend, and after that, Del Zura. So we'll get a full report from them on Monday. I don't know. I may be hallucinating. But anyway, happy Juneteenth to you. Happy Friday. Happy NASCAR weekend in San Diego. The San Diego County Fair is happening. We'll have tickets to give away for the fair next hour and much more ahead here on News Radio 600. Kogo, of course, big day with the World Cup today. Man, that USA match over Australia, 2-0. Woo, man. Now on to the knockout round. You realize today being the 19th of June, Juneteenth, the FIFA World Cup goes for another month. It goes till July. It's been 2 weeks already. By the way, you know what's a fun show, in addition to all of our coverage here on iHeart and the iHeart Media, the iHeart Radio app? James Corden's show on Fox. Have you seen that at nighttime, like at midnight? James Corden, it used to be on CBS. And it's like an after-hours thing. He's got a couple of comedians with him, one former soccer. It's hilarious. Last night, they were looking at the coach of Canada with their win, and he's really, like, overly excited. This is an American who's done, and one comedian that was on with him, his name escapes me, it's like, he's way over the top. He should not be singing the Canadian national anthem as an American that loudly. But Corden's hilarious. And they're sitting there drinking beer and just talking about the day, but they're finding oddball things in the day, which is great for people who go, I don't know what this soccer thing is. People getting into it because it's a thing, and it's all over. We, you know, we got everything from the Iranian team that's been training in Tijuana, and we have the game today was up in Seattle. There's so much going on, and today's like four matches today, and they're just getting started. Anyway, and that's the promise of America. I'll tell you next hour some of these stories that I love best, even if you don't give a crap about soccer, and I really don't to an extent. It's like I'll watch it. I don't know the ins and outs or whatever, but I love the vibe. I love what's happening internationally.
1: Oh, please. What? You're getting caught up in it. You are. Okay, look at you.
0: It's every 4 years.
1: You're getting very giddy like a kid.
0: What I like is the people who are coming here from around the world are going like, I never thought America was like this. And they're going nuts. They're mystified at Walmart. And they're posting things. It's hilarious. Gavin Newsom and his wife, Jennifer Seibel Newsom, who I believe took his huevos and put him in a blind trust years ago, which may explain a lot, spotted yesterday hobnobbing with Democratic royalty in Chicago after they said, hey, the Trump administration's investigating us, as they should. And they were there for the opening of the Barack Obama monolith in Chicago. Pelosi was there, Josh Shapiro, governor of Pennsylvania, who they should have picked instead of Tim Walz if they wanted to be competitive. But he was Jewish. That's why Kamala didn't pick him. Oprah Winfrey was there. Trump wasn't there, though. And at one point, they asked Newsom, who was wearing sunglasses, what does this mean to you today? He goes, I got a little teary behind his sunglasses. You believe that? No. News Radio 600 Coco live on the iHeartRadio app.
2: Coco, real-time traffic, a new problem on the 15 southbound. This is just before Claremont Mesa Boulevard. Watch for a disabled vehicle. It's in the center divider area. 78 westbound, just past San Marcos Boulevard. You have an accident on the left shoulder as well. 5 southbound at Via de la Valle. A crash should be over on the right-hand shoulder. 125 northbound at Spring Street. A two-vehicle collision clearing from the center divider. Coco's next real-time traffic update comes your way in 10 minutes.
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26: It hasn't happened in nearly a century.
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26: Can we kick it? The USA men's team advances to the knockout round in the World Cup with a 2-0 win over Australia.
28: The team played its match Friday in Seattle without star Christian Pulisic, but it didn't matter as they found the back of the net early thanks to an own goal.
29: Balogun to the byline, Balogun into the middle, dead! It's the United States once again on the board early!
28: The call on Fox, Flo Balogun lobbing the ball into the box in the 11th minute, and it was knocked in by Australia's Cameron Burgess to make it 1-0. Then a header by 21-year-old Alex Freeman in the 43rd minute made it 2-0. The U.S. now have 6 points in this tournament and have automatically qualified for the round of 32. Tony Genualdo, Fox News.
26: And Tony tells us this is the first time the U.S. has won back-to-back world matches since 1930. That is 96 years ago. San Diego's new theme is sports. Big weekend for NASCAR as the good old boys come to Naval Base Coronado for the first time ever to race on a naval base. It starts today and ends with a cup race on Sunday. Defense Secretary Pete Hegseth will be the honorary starter, security tight from the land, air, and sea. And in 1 hour, the California Highway Patrol is launching its first statewide DUI crackdown on the first weekend of summer.
30: The agency says every uniformed officer statewide will be hitting the highways. The CHP is targeting drunk or impaired drivers during a 12-hour maximum enforcement period, or MEP. CHP Commissioner Sean Dury put out a statement saying summer brings out more drivers, increasing the risks of more accidents due to impaired driving. The statewide MEP runs from Saturday night at 6 through Sunday morning at 6. I'm Sharon Reardon.
26: By the way, the TSA is warning travelers to expect crowded airports this holiday weekend. They say people traveling for Juneteenth should prepare for long security lines. More than 800 flights across the country, most in the south, canceled or delayed because of stormy weather. If you are flying out of San Diego International Airport, it may be a good idea to check your flight a couple of hours before you go. KOGO News Time, 5:03.
2: KOGO real-time traffic, a problem spot on the West 8 before Taylor Street. Watch for a disabled SUV. It's clearing from the center divider area. A slow ride right now in the South 125 between the 8 and the 94. 78 eastbound, we have some brake lights building up between Sycamore Drive and Barham Drive. 805 southbound isn't quite so bad as it usually is an afternoon drive time. 805 southbound, just a little bit of slowing from the 52 down to the 163. 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
26: KOGO's updated San Diego weather. We've seen sunshine for most of the day, and we are going to see it again tomorrow. We'll see temperatures in the low 70s near the coast to upper 70s and low 80s. Inland, the desert's going to reach triple digits right now. Downtown, it is 69 degrees. I'm Phil Farrar. Your next update, 5:30. Stay connected, stay informed on San Diego's breaking news station.